0: Prager is one of the most respected and influential thinkers, writers, and speakers in America. 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
2: The Case Against Homework is the name of this book, how homework is hurting our children and what we can do about it. 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She's a former senior editor at Child and a columnist for Redbook. 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
3: Hi, Dennis. Thanks so much for having me on.
2: Well, let's really understand here. What is it you are proposing?
3: Basically, I used to be a true believer in homework as a parent, and I used to actually write those articles for Child and Redbook about how to get your kid to knuckle down and do it and stop complaining. But, you know, what happened is when my daughter started getting incredibly overloaded with homework. And
2: what grade?
3: In seventh grade.
2: Seventh grade, lucky. Go ahead.
3: Now they get overloaded earlier.
2: Yeah.
3: She started to say she hated school, like, every day. And I started to see all her love of learning sort of completely drip away bit by bit.
2: That's
3: and
2: right.
3: And so I started to look into the research for the first time. I have to admit, I'm really ashamed to admit, in fact, that I didn't look into the research before when I was writing all those articles. And I was astounded and then frankly furious when I found out that the research just doesn't support overloading our kids like this.
4: 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Well, as you know, I've been off the air since my injury in November 2024. Thank you for your prayers. 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I'm starting the Ask Me Anything episodes on the Timeless Wisdom podcast, and I'd love to hear from you. 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The number is 877-243-7776. 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I look forward to hearing from you. 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
11: Larry Elder here, the sage from South Central, the prince of Pico Union, the czar of common sense, the great Eldersky, Don Lorenzo. Welcome to the program. No victorcrats allowed because we've got a country to save. So let's get her to

0: 888-971-SAGE, 888-971-7243. I am Larry Elder. We are Salem News Channel. So much to get to between now and the close of this action-packed three-hour live show. Getting back to fraud, this is daycare fraud in California, number 72.
1: We've talked a lot about fraud. Yesterday, I was in Missouri with the vice president, talking about a COVID fraud takedown that we've been working on in Missouri and the neighboring states. This surge resulted in fraud enforcement actions spanning over 160 criminal defendants and involved approximately $245 million in intended loss. And again, this was an effort just between mid-June and September 1st of this year. We worked with the Small Business Administration and their Office of Inspector General, or the FBI, our federal prosecutors, and 40 U.S. attorneys' offices to obtain these charges. Between newly charged defendants, approximately 43 defendants have already pleaded guilty to SBA-related COVID fraud with nearly $50 million in intended loss. And one more highlight on fraud. This is just today. Our great U.S. attorney in the Southern District of California, Adam Gordon, just held a press conference and announced just about an hour ago that there were 12 daycare fraudsters who were arrested this morning for funneling more than $10 million intended to help low-income families pay for childcare to what were really just completely bogus daycare facilities. Now, all 12 of these individuals were naturalized citizens from Syria, Afghanistan, Sudan, Iraq, and Somalia.
0: That brings us to the California High-Speed Rail Project. Listen to this, number 86.
2: Coast to Coast then requested that the authority reimburse him as if the expenses were for a commercial flight. D.C. to California round trip, this expense amounted to over $8,000. The rail authority allowed consultants to expense premium ride shares to places unrelated to the job. We're talking about repeated trips to the gym, an escape room, cigar lounges, and a night out that included a club and tiki bar with a 2:30 a.m. pickup time. All in all, the group paid out almost $600,000 in improper travel expenses to four consulting firms.
3: Makes me angry. I mean, this is another confirmation of how this project has gone off the rails. The fact that they're reimbursing for trips to Planet Fitness, to a cigar bar, to a nightclub at midnight, I mean, this is insane.
2: The authority paid more than $118,000 for people traveling from other countries, despite contracts that say they can't travel internationally.
0: Well, you know, once you build a train, maybe there's a smoking car where they can use that to smoke those cigars. Then there's the party pack of drug supplies. Have you heard about this? Number 91?
4: Desk. Let me show you briefly what's inside. Mr. Burchett, you refer to the meth pipes that you can easily get, but this baggie given out at King County Public Health, just minutes from the Seattle Space Needle, is called a party pack. You can get a free meth pipe. You can get a tourniquet. You can get countless needles inside. You can get fentanyl test strips. You can get cookers. They're giving away free drug supplies like candy in the name of harm reduction.
0: I like the color of that fanny pack. Give me one of those. Brandon Gill, let's get back to that when he was questioning this witness about Somali welfare users. Remember that? Number 90?
5: Let me ask you, does large-scale Somali immigration make Minnesota stronger or weaker?
6: Certainly stronger.
5: Certainly stronger. Do you know what percentage of Somali-headed households in Minnesota are on food stamps?
6: No.
5: 54%. Do you know what that number is for native Minnesota-headed households?
6: Well, to be clear, a majority of the...
5: It's 7%. There's a big difference between 54% and 7%, is there not?
6: Excuse me, sir. Could I answer the question?
5: Let me move on. We've got a lot of questions here. What percentage of Somali-headed households in Minnesota are on Medicaid?
6: I don't know.
5: It's 73%. Do you know what that number is for Minnesota native households?
6: Again, you're using the phrase Minnesota Native households, but the majority...
5: The number is 18%. That's quite an astounding difference, I think we would
6: agree. Can I answer the question, please?
5: Let me ask you one more, and then we can go on to that. What percentage of Somali-headed households are on welfare in general?
6: I don't know.
5: It's 81%. What about... let me just ask you, after 10 years of being in the United States, what percentage of Somali immigrant households continue to be on welfare?
6: I don't know.
5: The number is 78%. So even after 10 years, 78% of Somali immigrant households continue to be on welfare.
0: This brings us to $245 million in pandemic-era loan fraud. $245 million. Number 38.
1: The Paycheck Protection Program, which the Vice President just talked about, was run by the SBA. It was created to save jobs and keep good American businesses alive during COVID. But some fraudsters treated it like a personal piggy bank. The DOJ, the FBI, the Small Business Administration, and their great Office of Inspector General saw this happening. And now we're looking to every day fix it. We're talking about today just less than 2 months, between June 12th and August 31st, with the help of 40 U.S. attorney's offices and 20 federal and state investigative agencies, we uncovered approximately $245 million in losses. There's a lot of people that have been implicated or charged, but so far we've charged over 80 individuals tied to this theft of $245 million. Now, I just want to talk about two cases to give you all an example of what we're talking about here. In one case out of the Western District of Missouri, which encompasses Kansas City, Jamie Gray allegedly attempted to steal more than $55 million from taxpayers by filing hundreds of these loans. He claimed to own dozens of businesses that were in operation prior to the pandemic. But in every instance but one, these businesses didn't even exist. The only business that he claimed to own that did exist was a business called Fur Lives Matter. Now, it was a business out of Texas, and it does exist. But when law enforcement talked to the people who actually worked at Fur Lives Matter, they had no knowledge of Mr. Gray. And so for that, he's been charged with three counts of wire fraud and one count of money laundering by the DOJ. One more case to show you the brazen nature of some of these fraud cases. This is out of the Northern District of Iowa. A grand jury charged two individuals with 47 counts of wire fraud, money laundering, and conspiracy. And here's what they did. They submitted and attempted to obtain fraudulent PPP loans on behalf of 100+ immigrants from Cuba. They falsely claimed that they were self-employed and each had earned approximately $100,000 in gross income in 2019, so before the pandemic, when they actually were not self-employed. They actually worked at a Northern Iowa meatpacking plant or somewhere else in Northern Iowa. This effort was an attempt to collect $4.5 million in taxpayer money. And PPP actually distributed over $2 million as part of this scheme. Now, this couple has now fled the country, and they remain at large, but we're working hard to get them back here. So those are two examples of the many, many examples you've heard about for the past 6 months and that I expect you're going to hear about until we defeat every fraudster in this country. And that's why we're here in Kansas City today.
0: President Trump says we should force states to run welfare rather than federal government. That'll slash the fraud. Number one.
7: So unfair. They're stealing. When I saw the other day, a nurse looked fine. Didn't look like the brightest bulb. She stole $100 million. Not a million, not $200,000, not $50. She stole $100 million. And they caught her because she was driving a brand new Ferrari that cost $1 million. And they said, that's a little extravagant for a nurse. They were trying to figure. And they caught her. It's unbelievable. The fraud is unbelievable. And I think we have to give that back to the states, by the way. We have to give things like the learning center, the Learing, right? The Learing centers. The federal government runs this stuff. We should be running our military and running a company. But the states have to run all of that stuff, and you'll cut it down by 75%, and it'll be run better. But the states have to be given it back, just like we gave back education. Just like we gave back, I said to Linda McMahon,
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9: Stuck in traffic? We've got the answer.
10: Rancho Cucamonga, 210 westbound at Day Creek Boulevard. We have an accident. Three left lanes are blocked and traffic is stopped from the 15. Corona, 15 southbound before Cahuilla Road. We have an accident. Center lane is blocked and traffic is stopped for Magnolia Avenue. Ontario, 60 eastbound before Grove Avenue. We have an accident. It's on the right shoulder and traffic is stop and go from the 71. And in Chino, 60 eastbound at Reservoir Street. We have an accident and it's on the right shoulder.
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3: Your board chairman said ActBlue accepted up to 38 million contributions in 2024 that had the signs of foreign origin. How much fraud is too much fraud?
4: On the advice of counsel, I respectfully decline to answer the question. Pursuant to my Fifth Amendment rights under the Constitution.
3: How many foreign contributions did ActBlue accept?
4: On the advice of counsel, I respectfully decline to answer the question. Pursuant to my Fifth Amendment rights under the Constitution.
3: How much money did ActBlue accept from Russia?
4: On the advice of counsel, I respectfully decline to answer the question. Pursuant to my Fifth Amendment rights under the Constitution.
3: Why did your entire legal team quit? 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
4: 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Pursuant to my Fifth Amendment rights under the Constitution.
3: Did your legal team quit because of reduced fraud standards?
4: 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Pursuant to my Fifth Amendment rights under the Constitution.
3: Understand. 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Did you weaken your fraud standards to help Democrats?
4: On the advice of counsel, I respectfully decline to answer the question. Pursuant to my Fifth Amendment rights under the Constitution.
3: Mr. Chairman, I appreciate the good work you and your committee are doing.
2: When your entire in-house legal team quits, that's not good. It was entertaining, the exchange between Maxine Waters, who, by the way, is 88 years old, and Scott Bessent. Number 61.
5: The U.S. bond market has been the best performing bond market
6: Secretary.
5: In the world.
6: Yes and or no, Mr. Secretary.
5: Record,
6: reclaiming my time.
5: Record.
6: Reclaiming my time. You keep talking, I'll keep reclaiming my time. And I'm asking you, Mr. Secretary, turn it to your trade policy. If tariffs are not inflationary, as you claimed in your previous testimony, then why has inflation increased by more than 3% over the past year? Do you deny that inflation is too high at 3%? Yes or no?
5: The Representative Waters.
6: Yes or no, Mr. Secretary.
5: You're not making
6: yes
5: sense.
6: Yes or no, Mr. Secretary.
5: If you believe the
6: reclaiming my time.
5: The
6: reclaiming my time.
5: So,
6: reclaiming my time. Reclaiming my time.
7: It's the gentlelady's time.
6: I didn't hear you, Mr. Hill. What'd you say?
7: I said it's the gentlelady's time.
6: Does the time belong to the gentlelady?
7: Indeed.
6: Indeed it does. And so, that's not good enough, sir. You and President Trump, the so-called conservatives, you have overseen an increase in the debt to a record $40 trillion. $40 trillion. You have promised reduced deficit, but delivered only higher numbers and paying for American households. And this is so outrageous when you and others have claimed to be about getting rid of the deficit. Well, but maybe none of that matters if President Trump continues to blindly push for AI and data centers with absolutely no safeguards. He is doing this even as costs and threats skyrocket for America. Did you hear what Bill Gates had to say? Did you hear what Elon Musk had to say? Did you hear about Anthropic? Did you hear about Amo Day?
2: Okay, I got a headache. This is the same party that wants Medicare for all. You have any idea what the price tag of that is? Government is way, way too big. As I said before, years ago, I'm on one of the Fox shows in the morning. I talked about the size of government. 1,900 at all three levels, federal, state, local, all three levels.

0: government took 10% from the American people. 10%. Now it's around 33-35%. And if you add in the cost of unfunded mandates, you're talking about nearly half. Get a phone call from a fact checker. Well, do you have any source for saying in 1900 government only took 10% of the American people? I said, no, I just pulled it out of my you-know-what. Of course I had a source. They said I was right. They were shocked. They didn't use the word shocked, but they were shocked how big government has grown. All these programs. Realize how much more money people would have if they were able to invest the Social Security contribution in an account, stock market, that they can control. Medicare, Medicaid started in 1965. The cost estimates were off by a factor of 8. There are lots of ways to help people who are needy, who are elderly, without these programs. But we have them, they're popular, and they are on automatic pilot. Now, the hostility between Adam Schiff and Cash Patel is hard to overstate. Number 64.
1: I want the American people to believe that? Do you think they're stupid?
2: No. I think the American people believe the truth, that I'm not in the weeds on the everyday movements of inmates.
1: Not in the weeds.
2: What I am doing is protecting this country, providing historic reform, and combating the weaponization of intelligence by the likes of you. And we have countlessly proven you to be a liar in Russiagate, in January 6th. You are the biggest fraud to ever sit in the United States Senate. You are a disgrace to this institution and an utter coward.
1: I'm not surprised.
2: I'm not surprised that you continue to lie from your perch and put on a show so you can go raise money for your charade. You are a political buffoon at best.
1: Well,
0: he didn't call him pencil neck. Come on, you got out of that unscathed. I can't believe he's complaining. Remember when he held the envelope and said, I have all this Russiagate stuff. Turned out to be complete bull. Complete nonsense. He got away with it. 3.5 years, Russia collusion. And Obama knew it was BS. Knew that Steele dossier was made up. I'm Larry Elder.
3: The answer. Breaking news.
4: Two people who worked for Los Angeles area homeless nonprofits have been arrested on federal charges of misusing millions of dollars in taxpayer funds. U.S. Secretary of Housing and Urban Development Scott Turner says the Trump administration will no longer write blank checks to state and local agencies without accountability.
5: Make no mistake, HUD and the Trump administration will not tolerate the theft and the abuse of taxpayer dollars in our country.
4: Turner slammed losses, saying the agency is at fault for the misuse and waste of federal dollars meant to help solve California's homeless crisis.
5: LASA has continually funded a homeless industrial complex on the backs of American taxpayers while fraud has continually run rampant.
4: Justice Department says one defendant, the founder of a Culver City nonprofit, allegedly misappropriated more than $7.5 million, using some of the money to help build a nightclub and a bingo hall in Los Angeles. A second defendant faces a 21-count indictment. A third is at large. Mayor Bass recently stepped down from LASA's board. There's going to be a candlelight vigil tonight to honor the people killed in a bus crash and a news helicopter crash that happened on Tuesday night. The vigil in Chatsworth will recognize the lives of the two people who died on the bus and the three people who died in the helicopter crash. Now here's National Weather Service meteorologist Andrew Rourke with your answer weather forecast.
6: Mostly sunny skies out there right now. High temperatures have reached the 70s across the coasts, while the valleys have warmed up into the lower 80s to the mid-80s. Overnight, look for another round of low clouds and fog. Tomorrow, look for temperatures in the mid-70s to lower 80s across the coasts, while the valleys will mostly be in the mid-80s.
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12: Ronald Reagan understood that freedom sometimes requires more than quiet diplomacy. It requires moral clarity. On June 12, 1987, standing before the Brandenburg Gate in a divided Berlin, Reagan issued a direct challenge to Soviet leader Mikhail Gorbachev. "Mr. Gorbachev, tear down this wall." The Berlin Wall was more than concrete and barbed wire. It represented a system that restricted movement, divided families, and denied millions the freedoms Americans often take for granted. Reagan refused to treat that division as permanent. He understood that free nations must be willing to identify the difference between liberty and oppression, and have the courage to say so. 2 years later, the Berlin Wall fell. Freedom survives when people refuse to accept tyranny as inevitable. So when freedom is challenged today, will we have the courage to defend it with the same clarity?
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0: 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Mike Rogers is in that tough race against Abdul El Sayed in Michigan for Senate, and he has turned down a debate to be hosted local Fox affiliate. Why? Because the moderator, whose name is Roop Raj, R-A-J, in his opinion, is biased. Roop Raj once referred to Abdul El Sayed as a brilliant guy. And about this moderator, Hassan Piker, apparently likes him, praised him, called him my goat, greatest of all time, said, quote, "I'm going to kiss him on the mouth when I go to Michigan," close quote, the campaign for Abdul El Sayed. So Mike Rogers says, oh, no, not going to have a debate. You're the moderator. Not going to do it. Brandon Gill showed his disdain for another member of the media, Al Jazeera. Listen to this, number 28.
15: So more than 50 people have died in ICE custody since Trump took office again.
16: Sorry, who are you?
15: Natasha Del Toro. More than 50 people. I'm with Fall Lines. It's a program called Fall Lines.
16: With whom?
15: I'm more than... I just want to ask you questions. More than 50 people...
16: No, I'm trying
15: people,
16: to figure out who you are.
15: I'm a journalist.
16: Who you are, who you're with.
15: More, you don't want to answer questions.
16: Question.
15: More than 50 people have died in ICE custody
16: Fault
15: since...
16: Is that on TV?
15: Are we buying time?
16: No, I'm asking you who you are.
15: It's with Al Jazeera English. It's a program...
16: Al Jazeera? No, yes. I don't have any desire to talk
15: more than 50 people have died. More than 50 people...
16: You guys get lost. I don't have anything to say to you guys.
15: More than 50 people have died. In ICE custody since Trump took office again.
16: Why don't you go?
15: Do you? Are you concerned about that?
16: I'm not.
15: Are you?
16: You guys
15: know. It's our constitutionally protected right to ask questions. And you have no interest in it?
0: Al Jazeera. Al Jazeera. And then there's the exchange between the senator from New Jersey, Cory Booker, and Director Patel. Number 29.
17: And sanction this man for speaking to one of my colleagues the way he spoke to them. Even Senator Whitehouse, who was then sitting in, tried to control this witness who makes everything personal. I have a right to ask questions about how he's spending money on his girlfriend. And yet he stonewalls me, but will run on Fox News and talk about any and all these issues. This is ridiculous. This is a sham. And what's bad is not the person sitting there who's a mockery to the office he holds. What is bad is the people that are enabling him to do so.
18: You understand, Mr. Director, why during the Kavanaugh hearings I let people talk and talk, because it takes longer to shut them up than it does to let them talk. Now, you go ahead and say what you wanted to say.
19: I don't have much to say. This guy called me a thug. It's kind of ironic. He's running for president of the United States. He just got his 22nd ad campaign. Next.
18: Senator Graham. I think Senator Graham's next. Were you done?
19: I'm done. Somebody behind me is yelling.
17: Yeah, brother, I will repeat what you said. You're getting thrown out, but they can't throw me out. I'm going to hold this man accountable for as long as he's in his job until he gets fired, which he probably will, because he's incompetent at his job and continues to do things that merit his removal. Yes, shame on you, sir.
18: Director Patel, were you done?
19: By the way, violent crime arrests by the FBI in New Jersey are up 75% on top of the historic results we've already delivered for the American people.
17: And yeah, thanks to the state police and local police officers.
19: Irrespective of the lies that he continues to tell.
17: Sir, nothing I have said here is a lie.
19: You said your time's up. Are you done or not?
17: No, are you done or not?
19: You want to
17: run
19: up to
17: the media and talk to the microphone? If you want my questions, go to the next person. This is ridiculous. What a mockery you are.
19: You are the biggest mockery in the United States Senate, and you're sitting next to Schiff.
17: Yeah, well, 8 million people in New Jersey don't think so.
18: Done.
17: At least I didn't get my job the way you got your job.
18: Are you going to interfere with Senator Graham, asking her questions,
17: I
18: too?
17: I certainly will not.
18: Too, as well?
17: Or
18: are you
17: will
18: done
17: not.
18: Now?
17: Are you
18: ready to shut up?
17: I am done, sir.
0: You are the biggest fraud in the Senate, and you're sitting next to Adam Schiff. Yikes. I'm going to have more with Director Patel and some of these Democrats in just a second. Jeff Bezos says there's a lot of concern that many smart people have that AI is going to make humans redundant. He says he has an entirely different point of view. The contempt that these people have for Donald Trump. Is there anybody who hates Donald Trump more than Congressman Ted Lieu from California? Except maybe Maxine Waters. 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
20: The midterms are almost here, and Republicans could be in deep trouble. Polls show Democrats leading in key races. Tonight, Rob Finnerty on Newsmax reveals the growing threat from the DSA and the radical left. With less than 60 days to go, Finnerty says it's time for the GOP to hit the panic button. The House may go, and control of the Senate is up for grabs. Gas prices, mortgage rates, health care, and out-of-control national debt. Americans are angry, and the progressive left wants total control of Congress. Tallarico, El Sayed, AOC, Bernie Sanders. Finnerty reveals President Trump's secret plan to fight back and what you can do to help him. Don't miss Finnerty tonight at 8 p.m. Eastern on Newsmax. 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
2: Stuck in traffic? We've got the answer.
21: Agoura Hills 101 southbound before Chesboro Road. We have an accident. Two left lanes are blocked and traffic is stopped from Lindero Canyon Road. Rosemead 10 eastbound at Rosemead Boulevard. We have an accident. Looks like a car versus a motorcycle, and the motorcycle is down. Express lanes are blocked, and traffic is stop and go from Soto Street. Also, Baldwin Park, 10 eastbound at Puente Avenue. We have an accident on the right shoulder. It's a car versus an SUV, and traffic is stop and go from Peck Road.
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0: 888-971-SAGE, 888-971-7243. 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Director Patel was asked if he agrees with Trump that Democrats can only win if they cheat. Number 30.
30: You are willing to do for the president in this year's midterm elections that the president is already saying are going to be rigged if he loses. Last year during the president's State of the Union, President Trump referred to Democrats and said, this is public, at the State of the Union, the only way they can get elected is to cheat. Do you agree with President Trump's statement?
19: The information you're discussing involves ongoing investigations, and I'm not going to comment.
30: No, I'm asking you,
19: I gave
30: about
19: you my
30: his
19: answer.
30: Assertion that in this upcoming election,
19: the
30: days
19: president
30: away
19: has
30: from
19: the
30: now,
19: absolute right, as any
30: the
19: president,
30: only way
19: to make whatever
30: that
19: statements
30: the Democrats
19: he wants
30: can win is to cheat. Do you agree with the president?
19: Based upon the Russiagate hoax and everything else that's happened, the president is completely justified in making his opinions known, as does any president before him.
0: Good answer. And then there's this very entertaining exchange between Senator Welch from Vermont and Director Patel, number 31.
30: Royal candidate John James said to podcaster Benny Johnson, quote, I've already had a good conversation with my friend Kash Patel. who has said already that the FBI will have a presence leading up to Election Day in Michigan, in both West Michigan and Southeast Michigan. Is that true?
19: We have an election crimes community coordinator in all 56 field offices, so you bet we're going to have them there and manning the post for election interference matters.
30: Wait, I thought you weren't going to be sending people to the polls.
19: When did you hear that? It's just another
30: lie. When you
19: lie.
30: Answered Mr. Blumenthal.
19: Nope.
30: So you are sending
19: We have election crisis coordinators manned at all 56 field offices.
30: All right.
19: Election integrity is of paramount importance. This FBI is not going to shy away effort.
30: This is
19: and if you want to continue lying about the men and women of the FBI so you can have your four-second campaign ad, go ahead. But the historic results, the 20% reduction in murder rate, the 1,100 terrorist attacks stopped, the 11,000 children found, the 54,000 violent offenders are what this FBI is driving towards. The top 10 most captured, six of the most wanted fraudsters captured. You asked where we're spending our resources. We are spending the resources in delivering the most prolific reduction in crime in U.S. history, crushing violent crime, and defending the homeland, and that's where we're going to continue to
30: do. I ask that my time be restored, Mr. Chairman.
1: Please proceed.
30: This is existential. You told Mr. Blumenthal you weren't sending FBI agents to election sites. You told, and according to Mr. James, you said the FBI is on the way. And this is about whether the United States citizens, Republicans, Democrats, Independents, are the deciders of this election, or there's election interference led by the FBI and the Trump administration. That's what this is about. Do you pledge that you will not in any way interfere in the will of the American people when they go to the polls in November?
19: I pledge unequivocally that I will not participate in your charade of lies.
30: Then why are you being such a panderer to President Trump, who's still claiming that he won the 2020 election and who has said the only way Democrats can win in 2026 is if they cheat? Do you believe that?
19: What I believe in is the rule of law. What I will always believe
30: the rule
19: in
30: of law is the president
19: the rule of law.
30: Saying in advance that
19: are you
30: he
19: done
30: loses
19: with your campaign ad? By the way,
30: it's been rigged.
19: I want to know how your wealth increased 4,000% since you became United States Senator. That's a magic act. All Americans should be available.
30: Mr. Patel.
1: Let's knock it off. Senator Walsh.
0: Open up a can of blank, but now, this Democrat congressman from Florida, Moskowitz, said a lot of Jewish members of Congress feel politically homeless right now. I wonder why. Number 75.
4: Now this, Michigan Senators Elisa Slotkin and Gary Peters reportedly pushing their colleagues to support Democrat candidate Abdul El-Sayed in his Senate race. Congressman Jared Moskowitz, a Democrat from Florida, joins me now. Sir, senators in your party are pushing a pro-Hamas candidate trying to get him into the United States Senate. As a Jewish man who represents a large Jewish population in Florida, what do you have to say on that?
5: Well, thanks, Stu. Thanks for having me. Well, look, I mean, you know, something that the Jewish community is talking about, and it's all around the country. It's all different, you know, sections of the Jewish community, whether they're very religious or not religious, is the significant rise of anti-Semitism in the country. They're deeply worried about it. They're deeply worried that their kids and their grandkids are not going to grow up in the same country that they grew up in. They see, obviously, Abdul's association with Hassan Piker, who has said, you know, some of the most anti-Semitic, anti-American, pro-China, pro-Russia, you know, comments on 9/11. We just celebrated the 25th anniversary. And so the Jewish community is scared. And they're having to make these very tough choices in places like Michigan.
4: Where does that leave Jewish congressmen, senators and congressmen? Where does that leave them?
5: Well, no, a lot of them feel politically homeless right now. And a lot of them are worried about the direction that America is going when,
4: right.
5: When it comes to America being a safe place for Jews. We're seeing, obviously, the anti-Semitism in New York. We're seeing what Jews on the streets are having to deal with. I had an assassination plot against me because I'm Jewish. The guy is serving 25 years in federal prison. A lot of my Jewish colleagues deal with major death threats all of the time. We have to have security and police officers escorting us everywhere. We just finished the holiday of Rosh Hashanah. We got Yom Kippur coming up. Every temple and synagogue in the country now has to have 24-hour security, police officers protecting their kids just to go to preschool.
0: Doesn't sound like Chuck Schumer feels politically homeless. Abdul El-Sayed is a proponent of boycott, divest, sanction, which Schumer has for years called anti-Semitic. And now he says he's going to support Abdul El-Sayed. Doesn't sound to me like Mr. Schumer feels politically homeless. Don't get John Kennedy, Senator Kennedy, started on Abdul El-Sayed. And we come back. Jeff Bezos doesn't have the same concern about AI eliminating jobs as other people do. All of this and more. 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
0: Triple 8971 SAGE, 888-971-7243. I am Larry Elder. We are Salem News Channel. Not sure who hates Donald Trump more, Maxine Waters or Ted Lieu. Number 59.
11: In general question, as you know, Donald Trump and Jeffrey Epstein were friends. There are, of course, photos showing Donald Trump together with Epstein, correct?
19: I don't have the entirety of the photographs, but I think they've been photographed in public together.
11: All right. Are there any photos showing Donald Trump with girls of an uncertain age?
19: No.
11: How do you know that?
19: Because that information would have been brought to light by multiple administrations and FBI investigators over the course of the last 20 years.
11: Well, you know what? That's just not true, because no one knew about the creepy birthday message that Donald Trump wrote to Jeffrey Epstein until the Wall Street Journal disclosed it. And then all of a sudden, the Epstein estate provides it to Congress.
19: Well, you
11: certainly, you weren't there at the search. You don't know what Epstein may or may not have done with those photographs even prior to the search. Maybe someone has it. Maybe the Epstein estate has it.
2: You raise a great point.
11: So I'm going to ask you, have you asked to talk to Michael Wolff?
2: You raise a great point. I haven't personally asked to talk to Michael
11: Wolff. Has the FBI asked?
2: But the FBI, I'll get back to you if the FBI specifically
11: asked. So Michael has about 100 hours of testimony of Jeffrey Epstein. Wouldn't it be good for the FBI to interview Michael Wolff?
2: I'm not saying they haven't. I just don't know.
11: Has FBI subpoenaed the tapes that Michael Wolff has conducted of Jeffrey Epstein?
2: I don't know.
11: All right. So if you could provide us an answer, that would be terrific. Sure.
0: Jeff Bezos, not concerned that AI is going to make humans redundant. Here's part of it, 92.
12: Yeah. It's not going to replace people necessarily. It's going to be a tool for engineers to use.
13: No.
12: Really valuable.
13: I know there's a lot of concern that many people have, including many smart people, that AI is going to make humans redundant and so on. I totally disagree with this point of view. Yeah. And I think, in fact, AI is going to create a labor shortage because it's going to make it possible for people to identify more problems. We have an endless set of things to invent. Mm-hmm. And we are only limited today. We are limited not by our imaginations, but by what we can actually do. I promise you, every single person in this audience has had an idea for a new business or a new product or a new device that they wish they could manufacture, and that idea stayed in your head and went nowhere. And the reason it stayed in your head and went nowhere is because it's too hard to do and it wasn't worth it. And if we can accelerate the dream build loop, all of the ideas will then become possible. And then we end up being limited not by our capabilities, but by our imaginations.
0: Wow. So we're not all going to die. We're not all going to lose our jobs. I may lose mine, but you'll still have yours. I'll see you tomorrow. Drive carefully. God bless.
14: What can I say? Mamba out.
15: Has been dropped all across America.
16: That's enough. Put down the mic.
15: The Larry Elder.

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7: With SRN News, I'm Keith Peters in Washington. The mayor of Los Angeles has stepped down from the homeless agency in her city, which is being closely scrutinized for mismanaging millions in taxpayer dollars. Correspondent Laura Winters reports.
8: Democrat Karen Bass is no longer on the governing board of the problem-riddled L.A. Homeless Services Authority Commission. Her office says because she's running for re-election in November, she will be appointing a new member to fill her spot. The agency, under close scrutiny for how it has spent and mismanaged millions of taxpayer dollars, as the city has one of the worst homeless problems in the country. Laura Winters reporting.
7: It was a good day on Wall Street as the Dow Jones Industrial Average was up by 316 points. The NASDAQ rose by 439, with the S&P 500 advancing by 85 points. This is SRN News.
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11: You may remember yesterday, by the way, it's Logan Sekulow, Will Haynes in the studio. You may remember yesterday we did the first half of the show in the New York Times about their report over in Israel. One of their senior journalists was there saying, you know what, still, after 3 years, something doesn't seem right to these Israelis. They still seem to think they were the victims of the October 7th attack that killed 1,200 of their people and kidnapped 250 and led to a lot of war that led beyond that. Again, of course, those weren't military people. Those were people at a music festival, people in their local communities. That grotesque sentence, that sentence that really did not only just state and imply that Israelis still think, and how dare they, still think that they are the victims of October 7th. Well, you know what? We made quite a stink about it yesterday. We spent a good portion of the show talking about this. And we said we doubted, actually, we would hear from the New York Times that the New York Times probably not do anything about this. They'll just let it slip by. But you know what? It must have gotten to the right people. Because later yesterday, in the evening, the New York Times made an adjustment to their article, Will.
13: That's right. So if you remember, specifically it said, but the Israelis still believe, largely, that they are the victims of October 7th. That is the original post that was in that article. Well, they updated it with an editor's note, September 16th. So 2 days after this article went up.
11: 2 days after the article went up, by the way, but only hours after we did our show.
13: Right. They have this editor's note. Because of an editing error, an earlier version of this article included a statement that was intended to convey Israelis' perception of the government's military response to the October 7th terror attack in relation to the attacks, but inadvertently suggested that Israelis' experience as terror victims was a matter of perception. It has been removed from the article. So not just a note clarifying, but actually removing the sentence from the article.
11: I have to applaud for a moment. We gave him a lot of grief yesterday, rightfully so. And someone in that newsroom agreed with us. And I have to give them a bit of applause here and say, you know what? Because you could have just made an adjustment to that sentence. You could have just quickly made a, hey, new version of the article is up. Or just let it slide by. Because you know what? We can, you know, make a stink. A lot of people can. That doesn't necessarily mean the New York Times is going to listen. So I have to say thank you to whoever it is on staff in the New York Times that put out this statement. Even though I doubt it was inadvertently, I will say that's probably being very light on that word. But the fact that they admitted that it said in there that this was the fact that how dare Israelis essentially consider themselves the victims of October 7th. The fact they even said it in pretty clear English, borderline apologizing. Can we put that statement back up again? The statement from the New York Times? Let's get it up if we can get it back up there. Again, the last sentence of that, you know, that says, no, this was the original. I meant the new one that we had up there. Yeah, there it is. Because of an editing error, an earlier version's article, including a statement, was intended to convey. Let's skip that. It inadvertently suggested that Israelis' experience as terror victims was a matter of perception. It has been removed from the article. Good on you, editors of the New York Times. I don't say that a lot, but I will say there are moments where this audience shows up and answers the call, and you did it. And we got a response from, you know, the only news that's fit to print. Well,
13: if you it's all that. The news. It's not the only news no. that's fit to print.
11: Oh, sorry.
13: You said it wrong.
11: Well,
13: democracy dies in the darkness.
11: Lately. One of us is a subscriber. One of us used to pay for the games only. That being said, phone lines are open for you at 1-800-684-3110. We're not going to spend the whole hour on this, but there is a lot to cover in this, including some news from our friend Hassan Piker. We're going to discuss that coming up. Phone lines are open for you, like I said, 1-800-684-3110. Thank you to all of you who made a earthquake of noise after this show. New York Times had to respond. We'll be right back.
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11: Welcome back to Seculo. My brother Jordan Seculo joining us in studio now. Let's reset a bit of what happened. Yesterday we came on the show, we talked to you about the New York Times report. It was covering a new documentary that was out of the Venice Film Festival about Gaza called Naza, of course, talking about the situation from a point of view that surely paints Israel as the villain in this story. However, the New York Times, they've been talking about it, and in this report from one of their senior reporters from the Middle East, from Jerusalem, who was stationed there, said, hey, in pretty much the exact quote, I think we can pull it up here, the quote that originally it said that Israelis in general largely still consider themselves the victims of October 7th. That's the quote. But Israelis still largely view themselves as the victims of October 7th. We made a stink about this because, of course, they do. You can have a disagreement, by the way, at the Israeli response to October 7th and still see that the victims of October 7th, it, as an isolated incident, was, of course, the Israeli people, as 1,200 people were murdered. Innocent civilians were murdered. And, of course, you had hundreds more kidnapped and captured and held as hostages. Nobody disputes that part of it. You can dispute what came before, you can dispute the response, but you can't dispute the fact that October 7th, again, was what was considered the Israeli 9/11. I mean, this is something where thousands of people, in the reverberation around the world that happened from it. But of course, we know nearly 3 years later how history has changed, how perception has changed. But we came on here, we made a stink about it. Some others made a stink about it. You all, the listener, the viewer, went on your social media channels. You shared that you found this to be disgusting and vile and inappropriate. And look, for the New York Times, a lot of times you don't feel like you're going to, maybe you're talking up against a brick wall. But we made noise. And this is why it's important to make noise. Because the New York Times had to respond. And the simplest explanation of this is they took the sentence and deleted it from the article and put out a statement. That is a victory, folks. Even if they want to caveat it in some word salad post that they're responding to, this is a victory for those of us that stand up for truth in journalism.
13: Well, and once again, when we talk about what's the solution, how do you combat bad speech? It's with more speech. It's pointing out the bad speech. This isn't censorship. This isn't some sort of canceling the New York Times. What this is pointing out the errors and them having to respond because it's so obvious. You know what it also, it vindicates what we said yesterday of the arbitrariness of putting the sentence in. Like, you didn't have to say, but Israelis largely view themselves, because that's a given when it comes to the massive terror attack that happened on them on October 7th. So there, even they didn't have to change the sentence. They just deleted it and the story stood as it was. It shows that it was a biased sentence, that it was never supposed to exist in real journalism and news. And this was their response. Editor's note, September 16th, which, by the way, the article, which probably not a ton of people were going to go read, had been up for 2 days. So it was after the outcry of a couple days later that they did take action. And they said this, because of an editing error already there, the editing that, yeah, we should have taken this out.
11: The editing probably was no one read it before it went up.
13: An earlier version of this article included a statement that was intended to convey Israelis' perception of the government's military response to the October 7th terror attack in retaliation to the attacks. Word salad. That sentence there means nothing.
11: They could delete that sentence.
13: Yeah, well, that one also, editing error, editors.
11: Yeah.
13: But inadvertently suggested that Israelis' experience as terror victims was a matter of perception. That's the one you need. It has been removed from the article. It shows everything that we said yesterday, Jordan, about this is ridiculous. This is disgusting.
11: Yeah.
13: This is, imagine if they said in an article about the war in Afghanistan, said, but Americans still largely consider themselves the victims of 9/11. That's the equivalent here. It is, you have to celebrate the wins when you get them in institutions like the New York Times.
18: You do, and the fact that the New York Times admitted it was a terror attack on Israelis. Yeah. And when you are attacked by terrorists, what is the international community okay with when you respond? And for the most part, the U.S. has set the precedent that when you are attacked by terrorists, you have every right to go in, yeah, and kill every single person, destroy every single piece of infrastructure you need,
11: a declaration of war,
18: so that that terrorist group is never operable again and never harms one of your citizens again. And Israel hasn't even done that in the Gaza Strip. If you look at, again, what the United States has done in these multi-long efforts that still existed, even in the post-Bin Laden world, to take out terror groups that threaten the United States of America. And we have understood as a world that when a terrorist attack, you can respond, and you don't have to respond proportionally. What, would you like Israel to go in, kidnap a few hundred Palestinians, rape a few Palestinians, put it on camera, and then kill 1,000 and then say, okay, eye for an eye. That's not how the world works. When you're a terrorist and when you engage and when you elect a terrorist regime to run your territory, you will die like most terrorists, ultimately at the hands of a stronger party, which is what is still going on in that conflict, which doesn't get as much news. It's the same message to the Iranian terrorists,
19: right,
18: and the Iranian people. If you don't ultimately stand up, what will your government look like in 20 years? Probably not a place your children are going to want to live.
19: Right, and I think that's...
18: if they're even alive at that point.
19: That is one of the big notes we need to take from this, is that just because, clearly, the media has decided which side is good and which side is bad here, you still can't change history. You still can't go back. Even if you have a point of view that says Israel is doing too much...
18: they do this attack, not that attack.
19: But you can't take a terrorist attack and then decide... oh, because of 3 years later,
18: yeah, I mean,
19: the narrative changes.
18: Them, if they did exactly what Hamas did, whose side would they be on?
19: Right.
18: Because they can be on Hamas's side. So they're okay with raping and killing women on camera. They're okay with killing children, parents in front of them, killing them, bodies being destroyed, giving dead bodies back, playing like they're going to be turned alive, those who were kidnapped. Would the world say, okay, you know what, let's celebrate Israel in this struggle, free the Israelis, you know, that who would be on stage at concerts and in these mass rallies in London and all over the country? Would Antifa endorse Israel because they said, you know what, we're just going to do exactly to the Gazans what they did to us. So we'll kill just as many people, we'll kidnap just as many, and we'll kill just as many that were kidnapped. We'll put some videos up of us doing it and worse things, and then we'll turn some over if you make concessions to us. Yeah. Then what does the world say? I mean, is that how they'd like us to start conducting military actions?
20: Well, and once again, when they use these faux terms of proportional response, that's the very question you're asking. Is that what they look for when they say proportional, meaning...
18: there's nothing proportional response
20: exactly
18: to a terrorist attack.
20: And once again...
18: proportional response is you have to kill the terrorist. And the terrorists, they hide behind women and children and in hospitals. We know this. I don't know why the world won't accept that as just a fact that terrorists are bad people. Don't wave their flags. It doesn't mean that you have to agree with the other side 100%. It means don't jump in bed with terrorists who ultimately would make you, if you're part of the LGBTQ community, the next enemy. I mean, these leftists just don't understand who they are dealing with. And unless you've been in that part of the world, you'll never understand. And yes, they will take your support now, and they will cut your head off next year.
20: Well, and that's exactly what we even talked about yesterday, is that it's not even as ridiculous as the statement is. It reveals all the bias, but it also, the New York Times has created a framework. The New York Times, as well as the people on the left that have been marching around saying to the river, to the sea, and things of that nature, and the protest on campus, they've created an environment where violence against Jews has become normalized and okay. Yeah. And you've seen spike in the hate crimes against specific people, and it really does stem from creating these narratives by using old tropes of saying, look, the Israelis see themselves as the victims. You almost, it's comical if it weren't so serious how much they fall into the traps of history that we have seen over and over and over again. The way that people decide, you know what we're going to do, we're going to blame the Jews again and make them say, oh, they just are seeing themselves as the victims. They fall into these traps over and over, and they make it seem like culturally it's okay for people to go even further. They were caught here. It was called out. They had to correct. And I also think it's interesting. We had a fun time yesterday morning trying to gift the article to each other because I am the account holder, as you mentioned.
19: Yes, the subscriber.
20: I'm having to send the gift article to everybody because, you know, they've got their paywall. They made their corrected article that they put out open to everyone. They personally gifted it to the world to show how good they are, pat themselves on the back, that they corrected this because of their editing error.
19: Yeah, I want to hear from you now, though. We have a few lines open for me at 1-800-684-3110. And look, you know that this has been a part of our fight here at the ACLJ for a number of years, decades at this point. So when you support the work of the ACLJ, that is also what you're supporting. We're also going to talk a little bit more about some of the work of the ACLJ coming up, and how you can get directly involved. If you want a little spoiler on how you can get directly involved, go to aclj.org/sign right now and sign the petition. Join us here at the ACLJ. This is a really interesting fight. Maybe get yourself a little bit engaged with it. Understand what we're going to talk about even before we get to it a little bit later on the show. Again, that's at aclj.org/sign. Phone lines are open for you. 1-800-684-3110. 1-800-684-3110. We'll be right back with more on Seculo. Don't go anywhere. Just a moment.
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19: Welcome back to Seculo. I do want to hear from you at 1-800-684-3110. You're on hold. Stay on hold. We'll get to you. I do want to pivot just a little bit here and talk a little about the ACLJ work. This is a story that made a lot of news, and you may find yourself having a lot of questions about it. And the ACLJ has decided to get involved as well. I'm going to let Will kind of set up the origin of this story, and then how you can get involved. Again, I encouraged you to go sign a petition and said, go get yourself educated, because look, this is a heavy topic. I will say, if you're listening to small children, we've already talked about some pretty...
22: What happens when faith and mental health meet for real?
23: 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I'm...

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2: Very complex story, but at the heart of it, it's the work that we do here, and that is standing up for the unborn, and that's why we're engaging this, Jordan.
3: Right, and I mean, there's jurisdictional issue here about should it be in Alaska, should it be in California courts, so that's why it's on emergency appeal to the Supreme Court. But what is really at stake here is this. You might hear the word contract in the United States of America and think, well, if you make a contract with someone, it's all good. Yeah. You cannot contract things that are illegal. You also, there's you can't do it when someone is under duress, including financial duress. So there's a lot of things you can argue to say, you know, I signed these provisions. I didn't understand what I was even signing. I didn't have the correct information. I was under duress and pressure that there was no issues to deal with here, and that would never really happen. Again, I add a fourth point, which in many states, if you walk down the street and shot a pregnant woman, and she died as well as the child growing inside of her, you are charged with a double murder. Now, I know in the United States, where we have states that do allow abortion, we have laws on the books that make no sense. Because on the one hand, the murderer gets charged with a double murder, but the abortionist in a state where abortion is legal does not get charged with a murder at all. In fact, it's legal. So in the same situation, you know, inside the womb. So in this case, can you contract murder? Can you contract the taking of life? Is that something that you can then force someone to go and have to follow inside a contract? Or is that something that, again, a contract should not be able to force? And at issue here is there jurisdiction? It's a reminder for everyone in the United States. When you sign contracts that involve lives, involve children.
4: Yeah, medical.
3: You don't just do that on your own. And in fact, that's why I bring up that duress argument as well. But here, I think what's at stake is in the future of this is to make sure in the United States that it's clear that if these provisions are allowed, so that those out there may be considering being a surrogate know that at any point in time under U.S. law, they can tell you have to go have an abortion and get rid of this life that you've been growing. Or we're going to say, no, that's fine. This is a treatable illness. This was not a life-threatening illness that was found. And, you know, a lot of these tests, they think.
4: Yeah, it's a.
3: But this was something that could have been treatable for their whole life, totally normal life. So not a serious medical complication at all. And yet still, these parents said, abort or we come after you.
4: Yeah, and that's what's happening. And that's the precedent that's going to be stated. Because right now, the baby has been born. I want to make sure that's clear.
3: Correct. Right. But there's disputes there, too.
4: There's disputes of who has custody and all of that. So what this is going to do is this at least will, because these are very complicated and very 21st century, if you will, rules that need to be set, this will at least have, like Jordan said, ruling potentially from the Supreme Court of the United States that says this is what has to happen.
2: Well, and once again, as we even said, it's not just one issue at stake here. There's jurisdictional issues, custody issues, contractual issues. All of those are being kind of laid bare here. We are engaging at the ACLJ by filing a brief. We filed it this week, this Tuesday, actually, at the Supreme Court. This is what we think is very important work. It is pro-life work. But it is one of those things that you can go read the article up at ACLJ.org. It's titled, She Said No to Abortion. ACLJ files emergency Supreme Court brief in surrogacy case.
4: And you can get involved.
2: Right, exactly. These are issues that are very complex. And that's one of the reasons why it's amazing that we have such great attorneys here that are able to look at this and be like, this is the way we need to engage this. This is the way that this topic needs to be addressed. And you are helping that by signing petitions, by supporting the work, by donating. All of that goes towards things like this.
4: I want to take a quick call. Let's go to Bill in Wyoming. Bill, go ahead.
5: Yeah, thanks for taking my call. Could you help me get take care of my confusion? Because I see signs and hear these women say, hands off my body, stay away from my body. Now, I'm talking about when this gal was carrying the baby. And yet, this is happening. Where are the women's groups and all this kind of deal, you know? Right. Could you help me with that confusion?
4: Of course.

0: there's hypocrisy always in the fight for life. It feels like it is something that we have to deal with all the time when you actually get down to what it is, because it never and rarely is a fight for life. It's a fight for abortion. But let's, you know, take this moment to realize that we live in a very, very complicated society where you can have a contract that says you can end a life in some states and not in another. Okay, well, what does that look like? How does it play out? We know morally where we stand on this issue, of course. But there is always going to be a difference between the morality of which we believe in and the law of the land.
1: Well, and once again, as Bill's saying, my body, my choice is the mantra. In this one, that is completely broken because it's more like your body, our choice is the way that they were trying to make this play out. And in this entire discussion, the surrogate who was carrying the child was thinking of the life of the child and wanting to maintain that, wanting to save that. The child has been born, had surgery immediately for that heart defect. And then it is always remarkable then also when the parents are like, okay, well, now we want custody as well. So there's so many issues, but it is, it's complex. It's not something that you driving down the road are probably like, you know, I wonder about the complexities of contract law when it comes to surrogacy, if there's a birth defect.
0: Right, setting or new standards.
1: But these are important, Jordan. We have to engage these type of issues.
2: Yeah, I mean, surrogacy itself can be very controversial. We know it is to a lot of our listeners. So that issue alone is controversial. But this then gets into that next level of controversial, which is, what are you going to be allowed to contract if we are going to allow surrogacy to move forward in our country and the world? Can you contract that a surrogate has to terminate the life that her body is growing at any point? And is that a good contract? Is that or is it void? Is that a contract that you can't contract to do illegal things? You can't just contract anything you want. They get thrown out. So that is also part of the argument here, which we hope is made loud and clear ultimately as these kind of cases progress.
0: Yeah, we're going to continue this conversation, of course, go back to sort of the, again, fight against anti-Semitism that is, it seems like a daily topic here. Phone lines are open for you, 1-800-684-3110. Second half hour comes up. If you don't get it on your local station, find us broadcasting, wherever you get your podcasts, or on aclj.org.
3: With SRN News, I'm Keith Peters in Washington. The mayor of Los Angeles has stepped down from the homeless agency in her city, which is being closely scrutinized for mismanaging millions in taxpayer dollars. Correspondent Laura Winters reports.
4: Democrat Karen Bass is no longer on the governing board of the problem-riddled L.A. Homeless Services Authority Commission. Her office says because she's running for re-election in November, she will be appointing a new member to fill her spot. The agency, under close scrutiny for how it has spent and mismanaged millions of taxpayer dollars, as the city has one of the worst homeless problems in the country. Laura Winters reporting.
3: It was a good day on Wall Street as the Dow Jones Industrial Average was up by 316 points. The NASDAQ rose by 439, with the S&P 500 advancing by 85 points. This is SRN News.
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0: Welcome back to Seculo. We got a lot of topics going on right now, and phone lines are open for you at 1-800-684-3110. Will Haynes in studio, Jordan Seculo in studio. We're going to be taking your calls and comments throughout this next half hour. Again, we just talked about the ACLJ's work and that really complicated issue where a surrogate was asked to abort her child, or their child, that they, you know, that she was contractually, at this point, contractually said that she would need to abort the child. She didn't want to do it, felt like it was wrong, went to another state. Whole fight ensued. There's a lot to go and talk about this. And the ACLJ is getting involved. So we can talk about that if you want to call in at aclj.org or 1-800-684-3110. We also talked, remember yesterday's show, we opened with about a half an hour talking about the New York Times and how they were saying, how dare the Israelis still think they are the victims of October 7th? Largely, they still believe that. Well, you know what? We made enough stink about that in that sentence that the New York Times answered back deleted the sentence and offered, you know, a word salad apology, but honestly, more of a word salad admission of guilt. So there are times where you, the viewer of this show, can make a big stink and get the response that you need. So I want to say thank you to all of you. And then honestly, thank you to whoever that editor is in the New York Times that made this decision. Now, would I have loved to maybe a little more specific of a response, a little bit more of taking the blame fully? Yeah, sure. But you know what? A win is a win, and I think this is a win. You know, there are moments that have been happening in this fight against anti-Semitism, whether what's happened with Macklemore, whether it's what's happened here at the New York Times, where now, it's not that the tide is turning, but at least there is enough on the other side, on our side, at least right now, to push back and get some answers.
1: Well, and once again, we talked about this yesterday also with, we had a caller that was bringing up the fact that the woke right, as people like to call it sometimes, the influencer class that has become so anti-Semitic, has embraced this anti-Israel, anti-Jewish language, peddling in a lot of the bad tropes of antiquity. Right. And even yesterday, you brought up Macklemore. This was Tucker Carlson's broadcast, his podcast yesterday. Here's the title: Tucker on Macklemore's cancellation and the so-called conservatives championing censorship. And then the description is: Macklemore says he loves Jewish people but opposes genocide. Fox News and Bob Kraft call him an anti-Semite. This is the party we elected to fight cancel culture. I think there's a very big difference between calling out speech, as we've seen, or someone saying, I don't necessarily want that in my venue, and cancel culture making something persona non grata. If anything, Macklemore is more popular because of this
0: 100%.
1: Cancel culture than he's ever been.
2: No, I mean, and let's be honest about speech here. You, again, you have freedom of speech in the United States of America, but you also have to deal with the consequences of the speech that you say. I mean, it doesn't mean that freedom of speech doesn't mean there won't be any consequences to what you say. That even if you believe in a robust, there is no such thing as hate speech, you can say whatever you want, that doesn't mean that there's no financial consequences. There might not be legal consequences in the sense that you're not going to be put in jail by the government.
1: Or should you?
2: Yeah,
1: the freedom of speech says Congress shall make no law.
2: Can private industries and companies say, we don't want to do business with you because of the speech that you are engaging in at our venues,
0: yeah,
2: or even as you are heading to our venues? That's not about Macklemore's freedom of speech. It's about whether or not a venue has the right to choose on its own the kind of people it wants to have at that venue and the messages that it's okay or not okay with having. It wasn't even Ed Sheeran doing it. You know, it was these venues saying,
0: the promoters.
2: We're not going to do this.
0: People put the money behind it.
2: This is not what we're okay with. And look, again,
0: Macklemore called out Robert Kraft and said, I'm donating all of my $1 million that I made from this tour, which good for Macklemore, made $1 million on that tour. And I'm going to donate it all. I think he was donating it to UNRWA, but to Palestinian relief. Robert Kraft said, fine, I'm going to do $2 million. And Sharon said, I'll do it too. You know why? Because it was never about humanitarian relief.
1: Right.
0: And that's what they're showing in this right now. So, you know, good on all of them for standing up for this. But it is at least a glimmer of hope. Phone lines are open for you at 1-800-684-3110. 1-800-684-3110 to have your voice heard on the air. We'll be right back with more on Seculo.
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0: Welcome back to Seculo. We do have some phone lines open at 1-800-684-3110. 1-800-684-3110. Will, you want to hold these calls? You want to take the calls?
1: Let's hold them for a minute. We could take Alex on line one.
0: Alex will hold for a long time. Yeah. It's a totally different subject. But, you know, before we get to the next subject, sure. Maybe we could take his. You've been hold for like 40 minutes. 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
11: Real fast, guys, thank you for being there. Prayers for the lady in Alaska that did the right thing and gave birth to the baby. I'm sure that she's probably contemplating keeping the baby. Second, Israel will never act like terrorists. They were the victims. They will act covertly to protect themselves. And for a great example to take out terrorists, let's look back at what they did with the cell phone incident, how they turned the cell phones into bombs. Hats off to Israel and taking out terrorists and not taking out innocent people. Now, thirdly, why I called is we're all hurting in this country. Yeah. Families are hurting in this country in relation to gasoline and diesel fuel. I'm a truck driver. At one time, I owned my own truck, and it had a capacity of 300 gallons. That would be a $2,100 fill-up in today's prices, if not more. I firmly believe that Donald Trump, I'll vote for him 100 times over, but I think that he could, using tariffs as a valuable tool for domestic, taking our domestic product and trading it. And I think because we're on the global trade market, and I hear this all day long, that it's because of the global trade market. You hear it on Fox News all day long. Okay, what they're going to make off the global trade market, tell Trump, okay, $1,000 a barrel for every gallon, every barrel that you trade on the global market. Stop hurting the American people. When you stop hurting the American people, we'll take the tariff off.
1: So, Alex, thank you for your work as a truck driver. We even talked recently. We've had a couple of broadcasts. Jordan and I were talking about the issues where some of the states have been issuing the CDLs and all the investigations that are going in from the federal government. Trying to crack down on that, but we always mention you're the backbone of this country. But I think it's a very interesting take on that. And one, I think there are things that are helping, such as even, well, we saw the big move with the Venezuelan oil, that will help with supply issues in the short term. The president can't tariff domestic producers. The tariff would be effectively a tax on the incoming goods. So the fact that our goods would be domestic, that would just be a tax on oil production. That would have to go through Congress. So the president couldn't unilaterally levy a tax on the oil producers domestically if they were to sell that. But once again, that goes to your point of, yes, our oil producers are on a free market. It isn't exclusively for the United States when they produce. So if they can sell it other places, they're going to. But we are mostly in this country energy independent. That has been a shift since the president. But it is really hard to just say to a private company, we're shutting you down. You can only produce for the United States.
2: Yeah, I would say this too. The Suez Canal, which a lot of people have talked about, the Strait of Hormuz, Suez, and all this. If you combine that region, it's only about 20% of what we consume when it comes to gas and power is for the Western world, the United States, is through there. So that's not really the reason why the prices are up, because of instability in the world and in the markets. For instance, the Saudis getting, you know, some of their oil facilities and refinement facilities getting hit. That scares the market, so the prices go up. But yeah, I filled up my wife's SUV. We have two SUVs. And within just about 3 days difference, same gas station, and we have about the same size gas tank, it was $7 or $8 more. I mean, I think to fill it hit about $108. And this is in Middle Tennessee, which where we don't have high gas tax prices, and usually gas prices are fairly low. I will tell you, it doesn't matter how much you make. When you go over that 100 mark, and it's not just like 101, when it's like 108, you start imagining, 125
12: and 130. Well, and I was in California last week.
1: Yeah, 300 gallon tank, $2,100. It's a lot of money.
2: So many of us that live in kind of the urban, suburban areas that rely on those delivery services. I think Postmates and Instacart have been to my house probably 3 or 4 times in the last day and a half. And twice today, I know. And, you know, for them, I always am making sure to add more tip now, because even if they're only driving 5 or 6 miles to a place and 5 or 6 miles to your place, that's another $5 out of their pocket in just gas money.
12: Yeah,
2: and so, I'm glad that those companies still exist, because we've gotten so reliant on them. But you could imagine a time where that becomes unsustainable. I mean, and that's why you've seen so many pool their resources trying to do the electric car thing with the Tesla 3 when it came out as a lower cost option.
12: Yeah.
2: But again, then I just want to remind people, they try to blame the price on the conflict. It's not the Strait of Hormuz. It's not the reason why U.S. gas. It's the international market itself, the response to instability. The oil market doesn't like instability. And when I'm talking about that, it's governments like Venezuela's, it's like Iran, and there's kind of instability there, and who's, are they going to close the strait one day? And then there's, of course, actual conflicts that go on with Iran. It's still going on. You've got multi-party conflicts, and you still have got, of course, issues with not just Israel, but the entire Middle East. And then, of course, you go into the Asian world as well, these mega producers. But again, for the United States, I think there is more the U.S. can do. A lot of this, I believe, you'll start seeing. I think like the rate hike, I think this goes to that too. Right. I don't know if you guys talked about it yesterday. Mm-hmm. I think the rate hike was a political move. 100% to hurt Republicans going into the election. There was no reason to, you know, raise it that other 0.25% when all the reports were it was going to stay the same or maybe go down. And they actually decided to hike it up a little more just to put a little more pain in people so they can try to make an argument that the Trump administration doesn't care about your economy.
12: How's that decision being made?
1: Well, that's the Federal Reserve.
12: I know that's a big question. But I'm talking about, like, if it is politically motivated.
1: Well, and to that point as well, the Federal Reserve raised it a little bit. This is the first time in 3 years. And a lot of that has to do with the Federal Reserve said we see inflation has not come down to the level that we would like it to. But President Trump did also, because this is his new chairman that he installed, this is his first move as chairman. President Trump said he did back up the decision of the Federal Reserve in that. But we know that the Federal Reserve that's a whole different can of worms we can open up. And I could talk for hours about the central banking in the setting of interest rates. But at the same time, and to Jordan's point, there are things that are momentary inflation or for this year inflation that aren't necessarily baked in economically when it comes to things like, okay, the price of oil being elevated because of conflict and uncertainty, and that trickling down causing prices across the board.
12: Just the uncertainty.
1: Right. So does the interest rate raising, which is done to fight inflation, to try and push it down, is that even a necessary tool? That is a lot of the commentary when they're saying, if and when the conflict is over, this can reset. Do you even need the central bank to step in here? So, I mean, it's a very heady topic.
12: That's why we have a finance degree person.
1: Yeah, we didn't know we were going to swerve there today.
12: You know what? Sometimes things happen. We do have some phone lines open for you. I can do that part. I can read numbers. 1-800-684-3110. I memorized that number.
1: There you go.
12: The phone lines are open for you. You got 3 lines open. 3 of you are on hold right now. I'm going to get to all 3 of you in the next segment. Last segment of the day, if you want to call in, this is a good time to do it. Look, there's some on our side, some on the opposite side. Let's chat it out. 1-800-684-3110. That being said, the ACLJ, this show, only survives on your support. Remember, if you're in a local, you know, radio market, maybe you hear ads, you're like, well, they're getting funded by the local car dealer, whoever it may be. That's not how this works. A lot of times we are actually paying to be on those stations. A lot of times we do that, by the way, so there's no one above us telling us what we can and can't say. Okay, obviously there are legal things you can and can't say on terrestrial radio, but in terms of no one's directing this content, our team is putting this together each and every day because we believe in an independent broadcast. So again, that ad doesn't go to get an ad on YouTube. I will be honest. It is a drop in the bucket of the budget that has to, you know, be allocated to support this broadcast, not alone, obviously, our legal work and everything that happens here. 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Nothing is behind a paywall, and that is only because people like you support. But even if you can't support right now financially, there's easy ways to get involved. Subscribing on YouTube, liking, sharing, all of that. And so let's say you're right now watching on YouTube. You've never seen us before. Subscribe. Maybe you have, and you just haven't hit that button. That's a good way to do it. If you've already done it, hit the thumbs up. Throw a comment in. That's just encouraging you, the people that are watching on YouTube. Do the same on whatever platform you're watching. Or maybe you're just listening. Get involved. 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Sign a petition. Again, there's so many ways and so much incredible content that our team puts together. 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As I always say, we have some of these experts. We got a lawyer here. We got a financial expert. You got me. Like I said, I know numbers. And we got three lines open because your voice is just as important. 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We'll be right back. Last segment of the day coming up on Seculo.
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12: Welcome back to Seculo. Time for you to give me a call. Last chance, 1-800-684-3110. I do want to hear from you. Look, we always try to go first to those who are also ACLJ champions, someone that gives on a monthly basis. Let's jump to Martin in North Carolina. Martin, go ahead. Thanks for being a champion.
21: You're welcome. Thank you, sirs. Jordan said it in about 25 years ago. Carolina Panther player shot his girlfriend who was pregnant. He got charged with double murder. So I don't know that there's a legal path understanding or giving the way of when does life begin. We believe that life begins at conception. So if these people want to have the abortion with that lady in Alaska, they're essentially putting a contract out on that baby.
2: Right.
21: And how does that flow?
2: That's exactly what this case is going to hopefully determine for the future, right? Is that if surrogacy will continue around the world, we know that, and we know it's controversial, but it will continue, and contract law will continue. But, contract law, sometimes people think it's kind of boring. This is when it's very important and serious, because you might read through a contract and think, okay, well, abortion is legal in the place we're signing this, so we can put in a provision that says that if the parents here who are in charge of the decision-making process decide they want the child to be aborted, they can do that. And it's like you said, Martin, in a sense, they have a kill order within this contract, a right to kill. I mean, they call it what? A right to terminate? It's the same,
12: I guess,
2: the same language. And it is bizarre that we live in a legal system where you can be charged with a double murder if you shoot and kill someone who is, or kill someone who is pregnant. And yet that same woman earlier in the day could have gone and had an abortion. And not only is she completely protected, but so is the abortionist who committed the abortion.
12: And I guess it is the consequences of Roe being overturned in some ways, and it going back to the states.
2: Yes.
12: So now we have new laws that have to be created.
2: Right. And also the interstate laws. So someone right. from Alaska, which has tighter abortion restrictions than a place like California. And then who does this child belong to when the parents of the surrogate parents who have won a $250,000, probably what the cost that they paid was somewhere around that. So if they want the money back, but they don't want to. Do they want to raise this child? I mean, do they not want to raise this? All those issues come into play. This child right now has two different names, based off what jurisdiction you're in.
12: This is a whole new world.
2: It's something you, of course, when you pray ultimately is for this kid.
12: Yeah, for sure.
2: The kid gets to loving parents, whether it's any of these people involved in this or not, and they don't get stuck in a system, and they get the medical care that they need. Three medical procedures very soon. They've gotten one of them. The question is, would the actual parents who I think now have control,
12: biological
2: move parents, forward with the other two procedures?
12: Yeah, we'll find out. There was another call about this. I want to take it real quick before we move on. Cindy in Texas, go ahead.
3: Hey, how are y'all? I just heard a couple of days ago a lady talk about this very subject, and she said it in a way that I never thought about. She said, so many people, when you have a man who doesn't want to take care, doesn't want anything to do with their child, walks away, he's called a deadbeat dad, and everybody just trashes him. But a woman who doesn't want her child can just abort it, and it's accepted. It is such a double standard, and I don't understand how we got so far off the mark.
1: Well, I mean, I think, Cindy, even in culture, just a few weeks ago, there was that clip that resurfaced of Anne Hathaway on The View, where she said abortion is another word for mercy. I mean, that is the entirety of what around the ACLJ.
12: They've been educated that way.
1: Right. We've called that the abortion distortion factor. It's even in our laws, as we talk about the fact that there can be double homicide laws on the books, but for something that as soon as you call it reproductive health care is completely legal. And in many places, if we pointed out, they're celebrating up until the moment of birth in Massachusetts as of late.
12: And again, like I said, it is because they've been educated to believe one way about this and not actually take a logical, even scientific approach to what's happening. I want to shift again topics, go back to some of the issues. Let's go to Jan. Jan in Texas, go ahead.
4: Oh, hi. I just wanted to say that, sorry, I hit it on speaker. I just want to say that McLemore did not say one hateful thing in his speech. He was basically just saying, nobody has the right to go in and wipe out an entire area of people, including the animals. These poor people, they rode donkeys to work. They had dogs as pets. And there is no justification for pretending to be Amalek.
12: Jan,
4: that was specific.
12: There's a lot I can go through that one. I don't know if you're riding donkeys to work here in Gaza. It's a pretty
1: Gaza City was a metropolis.
12: It's a city. But beyond that, you have to also look at the historic person that's saying it. Okay. It'd be like if Roger Waters comes out right now, makes a statement. You go, yeah, because you've been saying it out loud for many years. Remember what Macklemore did just a few years ago? This is one of my very liberal friends. I'm not going to call him out by name. And someone said, oh, you know, Macklemore seems his heart. He's such a good person. He responded, well, remember when he wore an oversized nose, bold cut wig, an acidic looking beard while performing Thrish Up, and then said it just happened to gather all the pieces randomly? Then maybe I'd give him a pass. Remember, you have to also go in the context. Was there anything egregious about the speech? I don't know. Maybe you don't want to lead the crowd chanting things about Palestine. Maybe there are a lot of people who find this issue a bit more complicated, maybe in New York City when you're doing this. But again, it's not about his freedom of speech. He can say whatever he wants. But if the venues and the promoters and the other artists, who, by the way, are the ones selling the tickets with their name on the marquee, not you, they have every right to do whatever they want to do. And you know what? This is giving Macklemore a pretty big pop. I have not said the word Macklemore this much in my entire life, nor did I ever plan to. This is someone who thought Thrift Shop was a pretty good song.
1: And to that point as well, yes, he has the right to his opinion, and at his own shows, if he gets booked, he can continue to express those. It wasn't his show. It wasn't. He wasn't the headliner.
12: But the donkeys will.
1: But as well,
2: amulets were being used. I think we could have gotten to this. I appreciate your call.
1: This point, though, even to Jan's point, is that he's donating his $1 million. He's going to make a lot more than $1 million off this publicity bump. He's gotten earned media through this. And as someone who has, as you said, not just said, I don't like Israel and I think that they are committing genocide. He has actually gone as far as to wear costumes to mock a people group.
12: Yeah.
1: That's not okay.
12: Yeah. So thank you for your call. I do really appreciate your call. Honestly, thank you for holding and thank you for commenting. No one is, by the way, downplaying humanitarian issues in this. You have Macklemore, you have Robert Kraft, you have Ed Sheeran, all are donating. Or freedom of speech.
2: I think I've tried to explain over and over to you, freedom of speech, but there are consequences to your speech. That doesn't mean there's legal consequences in the sense that you will go to jail. That the state, that means the federal, state, or local government will put you in jail. But there are consequences to legal speech. And that can be cancellation of a tour because the speech that you're promoting is hurting their bottom line.
1: Well, and you know where there is a place where what you say could get you killed by the government that's elected?
2: Oh, yeah.
1: Gaza. That's a place that can happen.
12: Yeah, I was saying, a lot of the world. With that being said, hey, Michael, I'm sorry we weren't able to get to you today. I appreciate you calling in. Call in tomorrow and we'll get you up earlier on the show. That being said, this is it. I want you to be a part of the ACLJ team. Be a part of the family. Why don't you become an ACLJ champion today? That's at ACLJ.org right now. 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
23: With SRN News, I'm Keith Peters in Washington. Los Angeles County District Attorney Nathan Hochman says Bailey Lynn Rios will be charged with murder after crashing her SUV into a city bus, killing two riders, Daniel Castillo and Gage Wida. The tragedy was compounded by the subsequent fatal crash of a TV news helicopter that had been covering the collision.
24: We are here to announce the charges that will be filed against Bailey Lynn Rios in connection with the tragic crash of her car into a Metro bus on September 15th at about 5 p.m. Those charges will be second-degree murder charges and an additional count of driving under the influence and reckless driving. She will be looking at a maximum sentence of life in prison.
23: On Wall Street, the Dow by 316 points. 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
29: Ronald Reagan understood that freedom sometimes requires more than quiet diplomacy. It requires moral clarity. On June 12, 1987, standing before the Brandenburg Gate in a divided Berlin, Reagan issued a direct challenge to Soviet leader Mikhail Gorbachev. Mr. Gorbachev, tear down this wall. The Berlin Wall was more than concrete and barbed wire. It represented a system that restricted movement, divided families, and denied millions the freedoms Americans often take for granted. Reagan refused to treat that division as permanent. He understood that free nations must be willing to identify the difference between liberty and oppression, and have the courage to say so. 2 years later, the Berlin Wall fell. Freedom survives when people refuse to accept tyranny as inevitable. So when freedom is challenged today, will we have the courage to defend it with the same clarity?
30: We're back and ready to refocus.
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32: He's here. He's here. 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

0: 877-381-3811. 877-381-3811. Look, I really am getting sick and tired of these individuals in our country who have no connection to it, who feel no connection to it. These are ingrates and worse. I'm sick and tired of it. We owe Islamists nothing. Zero. We owe Marxists nothing. Zero. The Democrat Party has always been a party of bigotry and racism and anti-Semitism and hatred. That doesn't mean every Democrat believes in that, but the party fundamentally embraces it. Now, it was a really neat trick in the 60s and 70s and 80s and 90s and now, where they used the economy, as I explained in American Marxism, as a way to buy votes, as a way to create constituencies. I know that quite well, and so do you. But the fact of the matter is, when the rubber hits the road, the Democrat Party was for slavery and segregation. The Democrat Party was for eugenics against blacks. Their hero, Woodrow Wilson, was an advocate for this. The Democrat Party, I'm all choked up. The Democrat Party, right into the 60s and 70s, segregation. It's never been a Republican position, ever. But then it turned into an economic issue, you see. Well, you don't support this group because you don't support redistribution of wealth or these programs or that program. It's very clever. And yet they still love Franklin Roosevelt. In 1940, he refused to sign an anti-lynching federal law. He was afraid he'd lose some votes. Or that his administration turned away Jews who had fled Europe, many of whom wound up killed in the ovens of the Holocaust. And I could go on and on. But now it's a party that embraces the Islamists. It's a party like the European left that does the same thing. Now we have this guy, Hassan Piker. And I want the Supreme Court to understand what they did, because this has real world consequences. What the Supreme Court did in creating birthright citizenship, which is absolutely not in the Constitution and never was. But we have cowards in John Roberts. We have cowards in Barrett. They made a political and a policy decision. There is simply no constitutional justification for what they did. And so we get Hassan Piker, whose parents come here from Egypt. They're very well-to-do. They give birth to this little bastard. Then they go back to Turkey with him. He becomes radicalized, and he comes back a citizen. And you're going to see more and more and more of this, because this is what's been going on now for decades. It's now coming to a head. And you can thank the Supreme Court that just constitutionalized this. You realize there's nothing we can do about this guy. We can't denaturalize him. According to the Supreme Court, he's a citizen by birth. We can't deport him. He's a citizen by birth. And then you have Saeed, El Saeed. What a disgrace. And we now have thousands and thousands like this. I've said before, and it's been picked up by others, and that's a good thing. It's this. Islamism is incompatible with Americanism. It's incompatible with our founding, with our declaration, with our constitution, obviously with our Judeo-Christian belief and value system, just like Marxism. It's incompatible. It doesn't work. They're not going to assimilate. That doesn't mean there aren't some Muslims who will. No question about that. And I know several. But that's not the point. The point is, Islamism won't and can't. And when you're talking about 2 billion people worldwide, it only takes a small percentage, and it isn't that small. That embraces the most radical elements of Islamism. Piker's one of them. This is a constant slap in the face of Mr. and Mrs. America, you, the American people. We love this country. Some people have come to this country legally, and they love the country. Some people are fifth, sixth, eighth, tenth generation, love the country. But in the last several decades, with open borders and the ushering in of third world miscreants, malcontents, and reprobates who hate the country, well, we're turning into Europe, and Europe is dead. Can't defend itself. It doesn't have the will to survive. It's over. And that cancer is in America, in the form of the Democrat Party, in the form of the media, in the form of the culture. Hassan Piker is interviewed by Axios yesterday. So the first question I have is why? The New York Times has given a platform several times. Major media keep giving him a platform. Axios gives him a platform. Why? I wouldn't let that little thug bastard on my program any more than I would let the thug bastard Tucker Carlson on my program. Two peas in a pod. In fact, he endorsed El Sayed, did Carlson, for the Senate. So here's Piker. Cop one, go.
1: You once said that America is the top dog in terrorism.
2: Yes.
1: Do you think America, then, is worse than Al-Qaeda?
2: Pound for pound, as far as the number of deaths, yes, we have caused tremendous terror all around the world. I think that that is not only terror that we are waging on regular civilians in nations in the periphery, but it's also having consequences on ourselves. It's having dramatic consequences.
0: Okay, that's enough. So, ladies and gentlemen, I want you to think about something. We were attacked in World War II. We destroyed the Axis powers. We didn't take over Japan. We didn't take over Germany. We didn't take over Italy. We defeated them. We didn't conquer their territory. Did we? Israel's been attacked repeatedly, and they respond. I don't know another religion on the face of the earth that has committed so many acts of terrorism, that has attempted to conquer so much land and overthrow one government after another. I don't. So pound for pound, America has caused tremendous terror all over the world. So when we liberated a quarter of a billion people in Eastern Europe, we committed acts of terrorism? So in World War II, when we defeated Hitler and Tojo and fascist Italy, Mussolini, and liberated people throughout Europe, we committed acts of terrorism? We have never committed any act of terrorism, ever. Ever. In this guy's cancer-ridden brain, we and Israel fighting Khomeini in Iran, directly and indirectly, fighting other terror elements in the Middle East, we are committing acts of terrorism. Not the Islamists slaughtering black Christians in Africa, no. Not the Islamists killing Christians and Druze and other minorities in Syria, no. Not Muslims slaughtering Muslims, over 500,000 in Syria, no, no, no, no, no. Not 99% Muslim Yemen, where the Houthis have slaughtered 150,000 people, no. This is real life, ladies and gentlemen. This is what's going on. Not the Taliban in Afghanistan. Brutalizes, executions, horrendous. The treatment of women, the treatment of little girls. The brutality, unspeakable. Unspeakable. It's the United States, you see, with our great Constitution that they want to destroy. Due process. Warrants. The right to counsel. You don't get any of that in anywhere in the Muslim world. Period. This is a man who's been embraced by Ro Khanna, a representative from Silicon Valley who wants to be president. This is a man who was the man around town just a few months ago, right? Now the Democrats closer to the election, and we don't want to talk about him. Well, we're going to talk about him because he's out there and the media's promoting him, and he's the face of the Democrat Party. Cut two, go.
1: It seems you care a lot more about how Israel treats Muslims than how China treats Muslims.
2: Yeah, because Israel is murdering not just Muslims, but Christians as well with my tax dollars.
0: Israel's murdering Christians and Muslims with his tax dollars? And it is funny, isn't it? It is funny how he doesn't really talk about China, does he? And 2 to 3 million Uyghurs in concentration camps with horrific things being done to them. They're Muslims. Israel's not killing Christians and Israel's not killing Muslims. Israel's killing enemies that attack them first. Do you understand there are Israeli Muslims that serve in the IDF? That serve in the IDF. Arabs, Indians, people of all backgrounds, people of all faiths, Muslims, Christians, obviously Jews and so forth, Druze. It's probably one of the most diverse societies on the face of the earth, just like ours. I've told you before, if you hate America, you hate Israel. If you hate Israel, you hate America. Why? Because we have shared values and beliefs. The Hebrew Bible, the Torah, was essential to our founding. And the embrace of Christianity and the overwhelming number of Christian delegates to the Second Continental Congress and to the Constitutional Convention. But for the Christian majority, we wouldn't be the country we are. But for the Torah, the Hebrew Bible, we wouldn't be the country we are. All rejected. All rejected. But all embraced by us and by Israel. I'll be right back.
3: Mark Levin.
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Al-Qaeda. Seriously, ladies and gentlemen, a terrorist organization that slaughters civilians, that slaughtered 3,000 of our people. And this guy's walking around, he's got a Porsche, he's got a multi-million dollar home in Malibu, and dresses in $1,000, $2,000 suits, and he's invited in the media and so forth. You know, it's amazing. And by the way, don't misread what I'm saying. I've never been invited to be interviewed on any of these programs. As a number one New York Times bestselling author, radio host, TV host, and I don't want to be. That's not my point. For the left-wing media in America, I am more toxic than this guy, Mr. Producer. Isn't that crazy?

It's stunning to me. Stunning. It's disgusting. It's disgusting. That just shows you where the left is, where the Democrat Party is, where the media are. It just shows you how sick this is. I'll be right back.

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3: With SRN News, I'm Keith Peters in Washington. Los Angeles County District Attorney Nathan Hochman says Bailey Lynn Rios will be charged with murder after crashing her SUV into a city bus, killing two riders, Daniel Castillo and Gage Wida. The tragedy was compounded by the subsequent fatal crash of a TV news helicopter that had been covering the collision.
4: We are here to announce the charges that will be filed against Bailey Lynn Rios in connection with the tragic crash of her car into a Metro bus on September 15th at about 5 p.m. Those charges will be second-degree murder charges. And an additional count of driving under the influence and reckless driving, she will be looking at a maximum sentence of life in prison.
3: On Wall Street, the Dow by 316 points. This is SRN News.
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2: The editorial board of the Detroit News, I don't know if the Free Press is still there. It used to be a fairly solid paper. The Detroit News, I believe, is pretty left-wing. The Detroit News endorsement for U.S. Senator from Michigan goes to Mike Rogers. Fairly shocking. They say Mike Rogers is the prototype of a United States senator. He spent 14 years in the House, rising to chair of the Vital Intelligence Committee. The 63-year-old Republican left Congress at the end of 2014, having been elected to his House seat 7 times by his mid-Michigan constituents. Rogers then embarked on a successful career in private industry, becoming an expert in cybersecurity. He's also served his country as an officer in the U.S. Army and as an FBI agent assigned to the Organized Crime Division. He's mature, they say, trustworthy, more than prepared to sit at the table with national and world leaders. Rogers' experience, clear thinking, and temperament are bound to quickly vault him into the Senate's leadership ranks should he prevail in the November 3 election. By contrast, they write, his Democratic opponent, Abdul El-Sayed, has a thin career background that contains little to recommend him for one of the nation's most powerful leadership jobs. El-Sayed spent 2 years as head of Detroit's health department and 2 more years as director of the Wayne County Department of Health, Human, and Veteran Services. He's a doctorate in public health and was an assistant professor of epidemiology at Columbia University. The 41-year-old Rhodes Scholar has spent much of his adult life in classrooms. While El-Sayed holds a medical degree and has described himself as a physician, he does not have a license to practice medicine. Then he's not a physician. The most glaring gap in his resume is that he has never held a political or policy-making position. There's a bigger concern about El-Sayed. He has worked so hard covering his tracks leading up to this Senate race that it's impossible to know who he really is or where he would stand in the Senate. Actually, it's very easy to know. We have a budding, a growing anti-American Islamist, Jew-hating wing in the Democrat Party. See, in the Republican Party, we don't tolerate it. That's why Katarlson and the rest of them are, they're in the wilderness, attacking him. He's deleted social media posts that reportedly called into question his attitude about America in the aftermath of 9/11 terrorist attacks. He's taken down roughly 100 YouTube videos that paint an unflattering picture of him and his cultural views. A candidate who feels the need to hide his past from voters is not someone who can be trusted to be the same person after Election Day as he was on the campaign trail. El-Sayed claims to be a capitalist, though he's embraced many of the priorities of the Democratic Socialists of America, is endorsed by its spiritual leader, Senator Bernie Sanders, and is some of the more outrageous members in his orbit. He also says he has no animosity toward Jews, but is demurred on support for Israel's right to exist as a Jewish state. Again, on this issue, his associations are telling. El-Sayed brought in Hassan Piker as a closer for his primary election campaign. Piker is a Twitch personality and a notorious anti-Semite, and I might add anti-American. The Democratic Congressional Caucus is already awash in anti-Israel members. It doesn't need one more from Michigan. That's a good point. Michigan faces far too many challenges that require help from Washington to risk sending someone to the Senate who would vote with the Democrat Party's radical wing, limiting its effectiveness in delivering for his state. The concern many voters have with Mike Rogers, according to recent Detroit News WDIV TV polling, is that he's been endorsed by President Donald Trump. President's favorable ratings are bottom in Michigan, and his policies, over the past year, without question, they go and harm the state and its residents. Even here, they hate Trump. You notice that? But voters should not lock themselves to a radical senator just to spite Trump. President will be out of office in 2 years. The Senate seat has a 6-year term. And we believe Mike Rogers is the sort of leader who'd be willing and able to help reverse the harm of Trump's policies. Yeah, you're so stupid. The automobile industry is doing incredibly well as a result of Trump's policies. But the libs do the lib thing. So they endorse Rogers, they trash Piker, and they trash Trump. Wimps, but nonetheless, I'm sure we can take it better than nothing. Simone Sanders. Actually, Simone Sanders Townsend, excuse me, MS Now host, that is MSLSD. And she's on a podcast, and she makes it abundantly clear. Abundantly clear, and Piker's there, that if she were advising a Democrat candidate, oh, I didn't know that. Former Senator John Kyle passed away. Republican of Arizona. Let me tell you, I didn't know him well, but I knew him a little. He was fantastic. I didn't know that. He was a good man. And he retired on his own. He wasn't defeated. He'd been a House member, been a senator, and he was very solid and just a very decent, classy guy. I'm sorry to see that. Only 84. Tells you how much time you have left, you know, Rich? What do you think I have left? 10 years, maybe? 30? Okay. Yeah, AI, that's right. AI. Anyway, Simone Sanders Townsend, she's on this podcast on the clock, or clock it. Cut four, go.
1: I used to work campaigns and so on, and I have to tell you, if I was a strategist or a consultant or, you know, the political director on one of these campaigns, I would absolutely be telling my people to disavow you because, depending on where we are, I really would, because we want to win. Yeah. We want to win. Yeah. And so, and like, if you're not going to help people win, so
3: that's the disagreement we have.
1: I've elected people, though, and you've never elected anybody.
3: I know. You're right. You're absolutely right. But here's the thing. I'm not expecting these people to hug and kiss me or even defend me vociferously. I'm expecting them to tackle the form, tackle the framework, to expose the hypocrisy. Now, the hypocrisy is not going to work for MAGA. They're a cult. We know that. But
2: funny hearing this from an Islamist. Boy, is he detestable. Go ahead.
3: In the broad coalition that we have designed, the anti-Trump coalition, that will go, oh, my God, finally someone is addressing the fact that they are holding a Twitch streamer, a rabble rouser.
2: You're not a rabble rouser. You're a terrorist supporter. You're a bigot and a racist and a Jew hater. You support Mao, and you just talked up Al-Qaeda while talking down America. Do they get more disgusting than this piece of crap, ladies and gentlemen? I don't think so. Go ahead.
3: The president of the United States of America. This is so insincere. So when I see Democrats lean in to a Republican
2: birthright citizenship, I want to thank the Chief Justice of the United States, John Roberts. I want to thank his sidekick, Amy Comey Barrett. Brett Kavanaugh kind of split the baby. But, of course, the Democrats, they did their conga line, the three Democrats. What a disgusting situation. Go ahead.
3: Show how wonderful they are, to show how, to show how different they are from people like myself. I get increasingly frustrated.
2: You know what? Here's what gets me. The guy is stupid, okay? He's a rambling buffoon. That's what he is. He's a rambling buffoon. And the fact that he hasn't weaseled his way into the Democrat Party. He's been ushered into the Democrat Party. Now, some of them are running for the hills now. So I don't want to talk about him. Debbie Dingleberry is one of them. Debbie Dingleberry. She used to pretend to be a moderate. She's no moderate. But now she doesn't want to talk about him. But they all were slobbering all over Puker. Slobbering all over. Now, Al-Sayed, as the Detroit News just pointed out, his closer in the primary was Hassan Puker. But now he's trying to distance himself from Puker, having tried to erase his whole background on social media. And so it comes up. Debbie Dingleberry on the Constipated News Network today. Cut five, go.
4: Before that interview clip published, El Sayed told Armani Raju he would not campaign with Piker in the general election. He did campaign with Piker in the primary. We've seen Piker continue to make provocative comments. Does El Sayed need to do more to distance himself from Piker?
5: Okay, I want to say this at this point. I'm so sick of talking about Hassan Piker.
2: Who gives a damn what you're sick of, lady? The reality is he's part of your party. What's wrong? You don't want to answer it? You don't want to answer it? You should be condemning him. You should be condemning him. And yet you can't do it, can you? You know what Chuck Schumer's done? The highest ranking Jew in the Senate ever. You know what he's done? He's embraced El Sayed. He's sending $10 million into Michigan to help him. Says we had a good and friendly meeting. A good and friendly meeting. These are the left-wing Jews in the Democrat Party that people like me have to deal with, Mr. Producer. I hate to say it, but it's true. True. Suicidal. There's nothing that El Sayed can say that would stop Chuck Schumer from supporting him. You've got the Attorney General of Michigan couldn't even go to her own Democrat Party convention. She said she'd be booed. She worried about her safety. And then she tells Jews, basically, you kind of put party before your own security. Wow. Then you have another Jewish senator from Michigan, Slotnick, or whatever the hell her name is. She campaigned as a moderate. You know, she worked at the CIA once. She endorsed El Sayed. The guy from Georgia. What's his name? Ascoff or whatever his name is? I know, I'm just messing. He endorsed El Sayed. Crazy. Crazy. So Dingleberry say, I don't want to deal with this. Go ahead.
5: Hassan Piker to go away. I don't know why he had to do that interview. Everything he said in that interview is deep. But look, the bombing of the school in Iran was horrific. We shouldn't be in the war in Iran. We continue to vote for it. This election is about to adult El Sayed, not Hassan Piker. What he has said, I think Israel's got a right to exist. Quite frankly, the things he has said about women are horrific. I don't understand. I keep telling people, someone explain to me why he has so many followers. But he is not, if he wants to see Abdullah El Sayed elected, stop going on television.
2: See, stay away. After he's elected, do whatever you want. Do whatever you want. But not now. Not now. No, we got to get that seat so damn power hungry. No principles whatsoever. It's so damn power hungry. I'll be right back.
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9: 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On June 12, 1987, standing before the Brandenburg Gate in a divided Berlin, Reagan issued a direct challenge to Soviet leader Mikhail Gorbachev. "Mr. Gorbachev, tear down this wall." The Berlin Wall was more than concrete and barbed wire. It represented a system that restricted movement, divided families, and denied millions the freedoms Americans often take for granted. Reagan refused to treat that division as permanent. He understood that free nations must be willing to identify the difference between liberty and oppression, and have the courage to say so. 2 years later, the Berlin Wall fell. Freedom survives when people refuse to accept tyranny as inevitable. So when freedom is challenged today, will we have the courage to defend it with the same clarity?
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0: Oh, yeah. To get by. 30 seconds. Here we go. 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Al-Sayed with reporters in D.C. yesterday after he had what was to be a very confidential meeting with Schumer. They saw him going in the back door. And then they caught him going in the back door, and they went up to Schumer, and they said, "How was the meeting?" And he's very well, very highly hunched over, and he was crawling out from under his rock. And very well. It was very friendly, very positive. Sick. Absolutely sick. Cut six, go.
1: But people care about what Hassan Piker was campaigning.
2: They really don't care about.
1: Well, they've been asking.
2: They really don't. Like, I've been all over Michigan. You know, nobody asked me that question. Y'all like to ask me. You people like to care, but you know, I'm in D.C. today.
0: You're asked that question all the time. Boy, you a serial liar. Go ahead.
2: D.C., but I would encourage you to come to places like Michigan and have conversations with people. I promise you, they don't think that a streamer in California is raising the price of their gas.
0: Oh, a streamer in California that you had at your primary election. Hmm? Is that what you're talking about? See, they got it all figured out. The radicals, the Marxists and the Islamists. Just distance yourself. Remember the guy in Texas? Remember him? Remember what his pastor said? Oh, yeah, he'll change his position after the election. He has to get elected. This is what they think of you, America. Oh, you folks in Michigan, this is what they think of you. Understand. Go ahead.
2: The guy right down there who lives in the White House, he's doing it. So people really, really care about why Donald Trump seems to be interested in...
0: So he shifts it to Donald Trump. Now, this is all practiced, all talking points. Go ahead.
2: Trade war we have no business fighting, or fighting a hot war we have no business fighting. That's what people are talking about.
0: This hot war stuff, it just amazes me. And I've made the point online, I've made it here, I've made it on TV, and again, it's being repeated now, and it should be. All this doomer crap about AI, you could have rogue AI creating weapons of mass destruction. People don't even know what they're talking about. And there's Bernie Sanders at the charge, Mr. Marxist. We have to control all of this. We can't have this sort of thing going on. We can't. Meanwhile, we have a genocidal, mass-murdering regime in Iran that has, in fact, produced weaponized uranium for nuclear weapons that, according to Envoy Witkoff, was 11 days from having a warhead And then they say, we have no business doing that. No, no, no. It's AI we have to worry about, not the Iranian regime. No, no, no. That's how sick these buffoons are. We'll be right back.

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12: I'm John Scott. A federal judge ordering Washington's Kennedy Center to give 30 days notice before making any major physical changes to the building, including demolition.
13: President Trump has talked about that possibility. He wants his name on the building if there are repairs.
14: I think that the Trump administration should certainly have recognition.
13: A top Kennedy Center official says the building will be closed for about 7 days to deal with public safety risks from structural deterioration. This is North Carolina Republican Senator Tom Tillis.
15: I think it's absurd. Demolishing a worldwide known venue for art.
13: A judge blocked putting the president's name on the Kennedy Center. Ed Donahue, Washington.
12: Stocks were higher Thursday, the Dow gaining 316 points, the Nasdaq up 439. This is SRN News.
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17: 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Thank you for your prayers. 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I'm starting the Ask Me Anything episodes on the Timeless Wisdom podcast, and I'd love to hear from you. 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
19: 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I want to encourage you strongly, it's Thursday, set your DVR, whatever recording device you use, for Life, Liberty, and Levin Saturday. It's a killer show, 8 p.m. Eastern. Now, those of you who don't or aren't in a position to watch it live, at least you'll be able to watch it later. Same with Sunday, 8 p.m. Eastern on Sunday. On Fox. I want to encourage you Levinites out there to just keep at it. We're coming up close to the election. I want to keep, you know, drilling down on this. And I'm trying to present you with information and arguments and so forth and so on that you can share with others. So it's not your typical show. I have one or two guests. I let the guests speak. They're chosen for a reason because I think they'll be helpful. We're mission-oriented here, and I also think that you'll very much enjoy it. So in addition to my opening statement, which apparently is very popular, I hope you'll stick with us. Again, you can DVR the show. You just said it now, 8 p.m. Eastern time on Fox, Saturday and Sunday. It's better that you watch it live, but at least you'll have it taped. That's the way I view it. What do, Mr. Producer? You tape it, don't you? You DVR it. Well, why is it that when we say DVR, it's like, what are you, boomer? I don't get, what do you watch, on Netflix or on cable? What do? YouTube TV, he records it. There's so many ways to watch these things now, you know? It's really quite fascinating, as a matter of fact. And we use every platform we can. We use every platform we can. So here was Schumer, Axios. Schumer's super PAC doubles down in Michigan. Disgusting. $10 million into the Michigan race to boost progressive. He's not a, you know, this Axios is a joke. To boost progressive Democrat Abdul al-Sayed. Marxist Islamist. That's what he is. Marxist Islamist. Now, you're hearing a lot of negativity out there about the election, and I understand that, but I do want to tell you about a bright spot. Michigan's a bright spot, but so is New Hampshire. Former Senator Sununu, not the father of fathers, but former Senator Sununu is running again. And that immediately has gone from a lean Democrat race to a toss-up. I can remember when New Hampshire was a bright red state. But you know how it is with what I call the locusts, the Democrats. Once they destroy a state or so forth, they move to a red state and then they destroy that, as they have Virginia. They've left D.C., they've left Maryland, they've come into Virginia, along with hundreds of thousands of immigrants, and it's now a blue state. Not purple, it's blue. Same thing's happened with Georgia, pretty much. It's sad, you know. Used to be able to run the table. North Carolina, Republican. Virginia, Republican. Georgia, Republican. Now you got to fight for these votes because the demographics have changed, folks. They've changed. And that's also the intention of the Democrats. Obama made that clear early on. That's what he wanted to do, is change the demographics of the country. So we have elected officials who do not serve the best interest of the people, but who use the people to get elected and then change the voter. That's what's happened in New York City, as an example. That's clearly what's happened in Dearbornistan and Paterson, New Jersey, and these other places. And they're trying to do it now in Texas with the Islamist fortresses that they're putting, including in Republican areas like Plano, Texas, and near Houston and Austin and all these other places all over Texas. They're also working on it in Florida, in Orlando and Tampa and other places. They know what they're doing. Problem is, we don't have politicians who respond. They'll talk all day about AI and data centers, how we have to regulate them and how, you know, they're going to destroy the world. But when it actually comes to doing something like dealing with a $40 trillion debt, Social Security and Medicare that are going broke, and, of course, these Islamist fortresses that are popping up everywhere, they don't do anything. They don't do anything. You have this fool in South Florida, Salazar is her name. She puts out an ad trashing the President of the United States. She's in a difficult district. But there's a lot of people who are in difficult districts. It's not the first time, and it won't be the last time. But she gets the president's endorsement and wants it for the Republican primary. And then the general literally is trashing the president of the United States. Because she supports really the most liberal kind of immigration imaginable. And she knows they won't go after her. They might, but she doesn't think they will, because we need every seat we can get. You've got Karl Rove, who's announced for a Democrat. You've got George Will, who's announced for a Democrat. You've got Cornyn, who won't endorse the Republican, who defeated him in the primary. And here we have this truly, this crucially important election, where even I, Mark Levin, has said, vote Republican, hold your nose, and vote Republican. We've got to defeat these radicals. We've got to defeat them. Because the country's on the line, not some policy paper, not even some tax cut. The Supreme Court's on the line. The Electoral College is on the line. The Senate's on the line. It's all on the line. Open borders are on the line. I mean, how much more can we take? We can't as a society. And then you have these rhinos, and these are the real rhinos, you know, the populist nationalists. They don't even know how to use these words. Everyone they disagree with is a rhino. Isn't that stupid? So if you're more conservative than they are, and it's not hard to be, you're a rhino? That's what I mean. They've got the IQ of a watermelon. But that said, the real rhinos, the Cornyns, the Roves, the Wills, voting Democrat. At least don't vote at all. No, they're going to vote Democrat. Crazy. Crazy. But that is going on. We have a big election in New York going on, too. You know, we're bringing candidates on here. Look, we're inviting a lot of candidates on. Some of them are not responding, right, Mr. Producer? And most of the candidates who aren't responding are losing. They're losing. We have more experience at this than anybody. When I first came into national radio, my brothers in radio, they weren't doing this. They weren't endorsing in primaries, which I did. They weren't using radio to be activists, which I do. And I started this whole thing about the outsiders versus the establishment, because that's how I kind of operated in my little town in Pennsylvania when I backed Reagan in 76 and nobody else was. He can't win this state. Of course, he won big in 80 and 84, but, you know, what do I know? We had people, friends of ours, they'd pal around with a speaker, this one or that one. What was that idiot's name, Mr. Bidu? Do you remember? Speaker, his name is out of my head. I can't remember. People are yelling at the radio, I know. The guy that was like a chain smoker, you know what I mean? I don't remember. Boehner, that's it. They're pounding around with Boehner, they're pounding around with... I don't pal around. I just don't. And they were shocked. And all these things are written about me. So what? Now, when we come back, we're going to have the gubernatorial candidate in New York, Bruce Blakeman, who's fantastic. It's a tough race. But if New York is going to save itself, it needs to win this election. We'll be right back.
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0: It's a pleasure to have on the program gubernatorial candidate in New York, Bruce Blakeman. Bruce, how are you, sir?
1: I'm doing well, Mark. Thank you for your advocacy and American values and American way of life. We love you.
0: Thank you. It's my great honor. So tell us how it's going out there. The whole country wants to know.
1: We're doing great. We're in a statistical dead heat. We're in the margin of error. Our last poll showed us 3.9% behind in this very, very blue state because each and every day, Democrats are coming up to me and saying, Bruce, we've never voted Republican in our life. We're voting Republican this year. Our party is nuts. They've had enough.
0: So these are turnout elections, these off-year elections, and you have an off-year election there. So how's the turnout game going?
1: I think our base is very energized. I think people who want change are energized. We're the most overtaxed state in America. Our electric bills are 70% higher than the national average. Crime is rampant because Kathy Hochul is the most pro-criminal governor in the United States. So Republicans are energized, independents are energized, and each and every day Democrats are waking up and realizing that their party has gone off the deep end and they don't share the same values that they had with people like Daniel Patrick Moynihan or Hugh Carey or Ed Koch, people who may have had policy differences with Republicans, but they loved America. This breed of Democrats, these DSA people, they hate America.
0: Yeah, it's so true. They do hate America. How's the financing going? I'm sure they have plenty of money.
1: Well, the finances are going well because that's all I've been doing for the last few days, is going from one fundraiser to the next. So it's going well, but my burn rate is $300,000 a day, not a week, $300,000 a day. So we have to buy television. It's a big state. We have to buy social media, streaming, radio, direct mail. And we also have to put some money aside to make sure that we have ballot security so there aren't acts of fraud, which Democrats, as we know, are very capable of engaging in. So it's going well, but we could use more for people out there who want to stop the cancer of socialism and anti-Semitism, $300,000 a day. So we have to buy television.

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1: 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Tell me this. Okay. As you campaign across the state, it's a huge state. You've got a lot of media centers there, which is why you're having to chew up a lot of money and so forth and so on. But as you're doing it, do people recognize that it's you who stand between Mondami and Hochul and the rest of it and them?
0: Yeah, people are waking up to that. Look, they know that if we have 4 more years of Kathy Hochul with 3 years of Zohran Mondami, that our state will fundamentally change. Our state is in a death spiral right now. We are number 50 out of 50 states in economic outlook. It doesn't get worse than that. There's only 50 states. It's a national embarrassment that hundreds of thousands of people are leaving every year. Hundreds of thousands of businesses and jobs are leaving every year. So we need to turn around everything that's going on right now, create jobs, create economic activity, cut taxes, cut regulations, cut utility bills, and restore law and order in our communities. And people will come here, businesses will invest here, but they won't do it now under the current regime of Hochul and Mondami.
1: Yeah, no way. Now, remind people, because, you know, people come and go, remind people about your background, because it's quite impressive.
0: So I run a county now that's larger than 8 states in population. Our gross domestic product is larger than 144 nations in the United Nations. We're an economic powerhouse. We have every demographic that's a mirror image of the state of New York. And I haven't increased taxes in 5 years, not one penny. As a matter of fact, I cut a $150 million tax increase on my predecessor. U.S. News and World Report named my county the safest county in America. And that's quite a feat considering that we're on the border of New York City. Mm-hmm. I've hired almost 900 new law enforcement professionals, and I've gotten 7 bond upgrades from Wall Street rating agencies and 4 budget surpluses in a row. So I won re-election in a county with 110,000 more Democrats in a landslide by 12 points in a midterm election this past November. And I know how to run a big organization. Kathy Hochul doesn't. I'm going to compare my record of achievement versus her record of misery and failure. She has invested, Mark, $5 billion of our tax money in illegal migrants who aren't New Yorkers. They're not Americans. They haven't earned a thing. All they have to do is land in New York State, and they get free food, free housing, free transportation, and a free cell phone. When I become governor, that ends on day one. I will sign an executive order that we are no longer a sanctuary state.
1: Mm-hmm. And that'll mean a lot. We're no longer a sanctuary city. That means that under 287, your locals will be able to coordinate with the feds. And that's important. So ICE doesn't have to search for people in communities. There's less confrontation. And they know exactly where to go to pick up these illegal aliens, right?
0: Well, in my county, in 1 year, by cooperating with ICE, we removed over 2,000 illegal migrants with criminal records ranging from murder, attempted murder, rape, robbery, burglary, drug dealing, gang activity. And Kathy Hochul doesn't like that. She passed a law that local law enforcement cannot cooperate with ICE. So where would she like me to put back these 2,000 criminals? What community does she want to destroy? Who does she want to be their next victim? This has gotten to the point of insanity. And that's why in a deep blue state, a Republican is going to win, because even Democrats say we've had enough. These people are crazy.
1: Mm-hmm. Now, when you meet Democrats and you meet independents, and there's a lot of them in New York, do they sound like they're going to turn out and vote for you, or do they sound like they're going to stay home?
0: I would say both, Mark. The hardcore Democrats, they're not going to come out for Hochul, but they are going to stay home. But there's a lot
1: All right,
0: of
1: hold
0: Democrats.
1: Your thought. Hold your thought. I want to carry over. Bruce Blakeman, sorry, missed the clock here. BlakemanForNewYork.com. He's running for governor. That would be a huge, huge victory for the nation, as a matter of fact. We'll be right back.

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2: 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Reuters Institute says we're now one of the top news brands in the nation. 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
6: I'm John Scott. A federal judge ordering Washington's Kennedy Center to give 30 days notice before making any major physical changes to the building, including demolition.
7: President Trump has talked about that possibility. He wants his name on the building if there are repairs.
1: I think that the Trump administration should certainly have recognition.
7: A top Kennedy Center official says the building will be closed for about 7 days to deal with public safety risks from structural deterioration. This is North Carolina Republican Senator Tom Tillis.
8: I think it's absurd. Abolishing or demolishing a memorial, what a worldwide known venue for art.
7: A judge blocked putting the president's name on the Kennedy Center. Ed Donahue, Washington.
6: Stocks were higher Thursday, the Dow gaining 316 points, the NASDAQ up 439. This is SRN News.
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1: All right, we are here with Bruce Bleichman running for governor of New York. If the people in New York know what their best interests are, they will vote for this man. He's actually quite good, really good. You've got the UN coming in town next week, Mr. Bleichman, and it looks like Mamdani is not going to try to arrest the Prime Minister of Israel. In fact, if there's a protest, he's not even going to participate in it. He crumbled like a cookie, didn't he?
2: Well, look, you know what? He has an obsession with the state of Israel. And when you have an obsession with the state of Israel and you don't criticize any other country but Israel, then you're an anti-Semite. Last time I checked, Israel is a democracy. They have an independent judiciary. They have human rights. They have one of the biggest gay communities in Tel Aviv of any country in the world. And this is a country where there's freedom of religion. Now, how many of the Muslim countries have freedom of religion compared to the state of Israel? I don't think there are many. So he never criticizes any of those countries. He doesn't criticize China, the Soviet Union, which is now Russia, but they're operating now like in Ukraine, trying to invade Ukraine like they are the Soviet Union. Venezuela, Cuba, North Korea, never criticizes any of those countries. Do you know that over 125,000 African Christians have been murdered by extremists in Africa in the last... but he never mentions that. So the fact of the matter is the guy's an anti-Semite. But, Mark, he's also anti-Christian. This is a guy who couldn't find an hour of his time for the installation of a new archbishop of the largest religion in New York City, the Catholic Church. He canceled the Puerto Rican Day Parade breakfast because he didn't want all those Christians in his home, according to my friends who were Puerto Ricans. So this is a guy who has anti-American values. He is a communist. He talks about collectivism. That's not socialism. That's communism. He hates America. He had a July 4th speech on the 250th anniversary of our great nation.
1: Yeah, that was horrible.
2: And had nothing good to say about it.
1: No. No, it was horrible. It was horrendous. Yeah. And yet he's got a following of sorts, you know. And I think part of the problem is, Bruce Bleichman, you have a very weak Democrat Party leadership, cowardly, and Hakeem Jeffries and Chuck Schumer. And here you have Schumer right out of your state, and he's the top Democrat in the Senate. He's the top Jewish elected official, and he's endorsed El Said. What do you make of that?
2: Well, Chuck Schumer, in the last poll I did, has an approval rating of 26% in New York State. 26%. So, you know, he is not appealing to anybody because he doesn't stand for anything anymore. Do you know that I was just endorsed by Bonnie Lautenberg, the widow of Senator Frank Lautenberg, who is a Democrat liberal? She endorsed me because she said that her party had gone too far. She is a courageous woman. And we disagree on a lot of different policies. She's a liberal, but she's an American. She loves America. And that's the differentiation. Chuck Schumer is associating himself with people who hate America. It's unbelievable.
1: If you want to help, and I hope you do, Bruce Bleichman, really that would be just an election night you know, to celebrate. If he could win here, BleichmanForNewYork.com, BleichmanForNewYork.com. Any final words, Bruce?
2: We're going to win, Mark, because so many people who love American, American values, they're going to come out and vote in droves. Our polling is showing that. The energy level of people supporting my campaign is off the charts. We can't keep lawn signs in our headquarters. People are coming in who've never participated in politics before. So we've got something running. And, Mark, I guarantee you one thing. On election night, I will be voted in as the next governor of the state of New York.
1: That would be fabulous. And that would have reverberations throughout the country, Bruce. So good luck to you, and we're going to have you back, of course. Hang in there. Be safe.
2: May God bless you and God bless America. Thank you.
1: You too. Take care of yourself. Man, he'd be a great governor. Be a great governor. Now, we've been talking a long time about Pure Talk, and I've said many years, it's the best wireless company out there. I say that because I actually use it. I make calls, I send texts, I watch videos, I use the unlimited data. 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Again, dial #250, say Mark Levin, and welcome to Pure Talk. So many of our listeners have already gone to Pure Talk, and I want you to enjoy it too. I really do. All right, here, Mr. Producer. What am I doing? I have it, you know, my printer, it's so weird, these printers. Like, it wasn't working one day, and then all of a sudden, it's printing all my papers. Didn't you say your wife's printer does something like that? You know what it is? AI. I think AI is out to kill me. I think my printer has turned on me, ladies and gentlemen. What else could it possibly be? Well, I don't think it's AI, I can tell you that. Representative Yasmin Ansari. Now, here you have these members of Congress, most of whom are lawyers or worse. They know absolutely nothing about AI and data centers. But they want to regulate them so desperately. And Yasmin Ansari on CNN today, she said, we need an international treaty on AI. Can you imagine? Now, again, just to educate the populists and the nationalists, globalism is not international trade. International trade is called commerce. Globalism is when you surrender sovereignty to international organizations like the UN or that whole climate change stuff and so forth. And so Yasmin Ansari, she says that we ought to have an international treaty on AI. Oh, I'm sure the communist Chinese and the fascistic Putin, and I'm sure they'll all comply with it so beautifully. No, we're in competition, lady. If it is a lady, I don't even know. We're in competition. I can't say lady. That's not even appropriate anymore. It. Cut 11, go.
3: They are warning us that we need to regulate immediately, but the response that we often hear is that...
1: Okay, hold on. There's a handful of the biggest who want to regulate everything because... We talk about this in Liberty and Tyranny, as you know. Some of the bigger companies like to use government regulations or legislation in order to eliminate competition. And that's what's going on with some of these big guys. Just take your hands off. It's okay. You don't have to put your grubby hands on everything. Let it go. Go ahead.
3: China. China's going to move ahead, and China will, you know, this is an AI arms race, and we need to win. You heard the president say, you know, we need to win this race. But the truth of the matter is that...
1: Now, what's the truth? What's
3: wins
1: the truth?
3: AI actually wins. And that is because all of these experts are telling us and what we
1: No, all of the experts are not telling you that. See, the Democrats want to take it over. They say, wait, this is the fourth industrial revolution and the biggest of all. We need to control it, and we will have power forever. That's how they think. Remember what I told you. Democrat Party does two things, party before country and power at all costs. Even if it means deconstructing the Constitution, even if it means nationalizing through the back door AI, artificial intelligence, and data centers. We don't care about competing. Let the Chinese, they can be number one. We don't care. But here in America, we need to control everything. Everything. Go ahead.
3: From the horrifying Hugging Face incident and so many others, is that ultimately AI is able to go rogue? And
1: no, it's not going to go rogue. Any more than any computer system is going to go rogue. It's not going to go rogue. They're already building systems to deal with, quote-unquote, going rogue. It's not going to go rogue. Ladies and gentlemen, we have a couple thousand nuclear missiles ready to go at any time. It's not going to go rogue. Now, you have a rogue regime in Iran, and this woman has voted against the war over and over and over again. She undermines the President of the United States every step of the way. The Commander-in-Chief, who's trying to deal with a Islamist 7th-century regime that says it wants to destroy us, that has created weaponized uranium, that was in a few days, according to Witkoff, of having a nuclear, more than one, I think it was 10 nuclear missiles. And they say that it was a war of choice. So they want you to be more afraid of AI and data centers than the Islamist regime with a nuclear weapon. I want you to think about this, how insane this is, how nuts it is. Go ahead.
3: Human control. And so what we need here really is an international treaty. We need the United States to lead an effort with
1: For
3: China,
1: an international treaty. That'll fix it. International treaty will fix it. You know that, folks, right? She doesn't even know what's to be regulated. I heard an expert, a real expert, say today, it's like regulating mathematics, Mr. Producer. How do you regulate mathematics? You can't. How do you regulate intelligence? You can't. How do you regulate knowledge? You can't. And if we smother it here, it will grow somewhere else. It's just so basic. I'll be right back.
0: Mark Levin.
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1: That's right.
0: Our pastor. Bernie Sanders in February 2020, you know, he's the biggest doomer of all, and he has to be. If you're going to be a Stalinist, which he is, and there are a number of like-minded now in the House and the Senate, but if you're going to be the standout Stalinist, you've got to keep with the fear-mongering, the scaremongering, the doomer. You got to keep it up, up, up, and that's what he does. So this is just 6 years ago. Cut 14, go.
2: The scientists are telling us that if we don't act incredibly boldly within the next 6-7 years, there will be irreparable damage done, not just to Nevada, not just to Vermont or Massachusetts, but to the entire world. Joe said it right. This is an existential threat.
0: Jeez, this guy's sick. Okay, it's been 6 years, right, Mr. Producer? My math says 2020 is 6 years ago. Everybody okay? Let me look. Yeah, I'm okay. Are we still here? This is an existential threat. They love that word, existential. It's an existential threat. Joe is right. Whoever Joe is. It's probably Scarborough. Biden. Oh, Biden's right. He may mumble, but he's right. It's an existential threat. We have 6, maybe 7 years. That's it. That's it. Then it's over. And then we have AOC in 2019. Cut 13, go.
3: Millennials and people and, you know, Gen Z and all these folks that come after us are looking up and we're like, the world is going to end in 12 years if we don't address climate change. And your biggest issue is your biggest issue is how are we going to pay for it?
0: Oh, she's presidential material, don't you know? Oh, yeah, yeah. She's got a clear path. Clear. By the way, doesn't she sound like Minnie Mouse there? Hey, everybody. Hey. But climate change yet again. 7 short years. So we have 5 years left. 5, that's it. 5 years left on climate change, ladies and gentlemen. Between the AI rogue destruction of America and climate change, how are we going to survive? Remember all the talk about Population control? Well, you don't hear that anymore, do you? Remember all the talk about we're going to run out of food? Well, you don't hear that anymore either, do you? Remember Y2K, Mr. Producer, in 2000? Oh, my God, we're all going to go to hell with the computer. Nothing happened.
1: Don't be a sucker, folks. This is all BS. I'll be right back.

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1: There's no doubt that we're going to see Gavin Newsom trying to run for president in 2028. This guy's a chameleon. He's happy to kind of change who he is for the moment. Doesn't matter what he said in the past. He'll go 180 degrees the other direction.
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3: Town Hall News, where conservative voices cut through the noise from breaking headlines to fearless opinion. We report what matters without apology. Written by people who actually believe what you believe. Town Hall tells the stories the corporate press buries, from President Trump to Capitol Hill, from pivotal elections to your everyday lives. 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
5: SRN News, I'm John Scott. Prosecutors say an SUV driver under the influence of drugs, when she swerved into the wrong lane, blew a red light, and slammed into an L.A. city bus, killing two riders. This happened just before a deadly TV news helicopter crash that killed three people. Some suspicious activity from a group called Act Blue.
6: A report from three House Republican-led committees finds that Act Blue, which funds Democrats, let money from overseas illegally flow to candidates here in the U.S. An Act Blue supervisor admits that some donors, for example, had IP email addresses in foreign countries and that employees were told to look the other way and accept the campaign contributions. The report also finds that every member of Act Blue's legal and compliance team appears to have left the platform after the 2024 election because of the illegal foreign contributions and the subsequent cover-up. Laura Winters reporting.
5: This is SRN News.
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20: He's here. He's here. 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
21: America, Mark Levin here. Our number, 877-381-3811, 877-381-3811. Well, well, well. All right, all right. I won't say anything about this yet. Should I say something, Rich, or not yet? Nope. Rich says, no, no, don't do that. Hakeem Jeffries, I want you to listen to this because I want to put this in the proper context. Cut 16, Mr. Producer, go.
22: Would it might be a better use of Democratic focus and time to perhaps focus on cabinet-level officials for impeachment as opposed to the president himself?
21: Now look how the press is goading on this fool. You know, here's my strategy. Don't you think it's better to go after cabinet officers? Well, first of all, they don't have the votes, and secondly, the Senate wouldn't go there anyway, but so it's all right now a bunch of drama. Go ahead.
23: I haven't ruled anything out when it comes to all of the tools available to us to hold people accountable, and we haven't ruled anything in.
21: Okay, impeachment isn't to hold people accountable. Impeachment's very specific. High crimes and misdemeanors. It's not to hold people accountable, quote-unquote. So today there was a piece that they are thinking of impeaching the Secretary of Education because they don't like her. They were already talking about impeaching Pete Hegseth, the Secretary of War. They're talking about impeaching the president for the third time. And so I said, you know what this is? This is a coup. If these people could impeach every cabinet member and the president, that's what they would do, and remove them. So it's a coup. They want to replace the current administration. They want to cripple the current administration. This is not what the framers meant by impeachment. Not under any circumstances. That's why you had so few impeachments up to now. Because the Democrat Party is completely off the tracks. Completely off the tracks. All of them. Every damn one of them. So it's a coup. They want to use impeachment as a coup. Not to hold anybody accountable. A coup. That's the goal. It's crazy. All right, we have a lot of calls. And so I want to go to the calls and see how this goes. We may go back, we may not, but let's go to the calls first. Let's go to Ron, West Palm Beach, Florida, the great WJNO, home of Mr. Mudd, our buddy there. Go right ahead.
1: Hey, Mark. I just had this unbelievable experience in a pool in Las Vegas. I had this guy.
21: Wait a minute, you had an unbelievable experience of what in Las Vegas?
1: At this pool in Las Vegas. And I had a person flanking me, and he got to one side, and then he started laughing, and he yelled to his friends, "Bahamas, Bahamas." And I went over to the crowd of people he was with, and I said, "What was that all about?" And he says, "We thought the hat said Hamas."
21: I can't even hear this gentleman, Mr. Producer. He's coming in and out. I apologize, Ron. I can't hear every word that's coming, every other word maybe. You can try calling back, but I can't follow. All right, let's keep going. Pete, Jenkintown, Pennsylvania. Seriously? On the Mark Levin app, we love Jenkintown here. I grew up there, Jenkintown. I remember when Martin's Aquarium was there and the Tala House was there and my parents' store was there and all the rest of it. How are you?
2: Hey, Mark, how are you?
21: Okay.
2: Hey, I think you and I probably spent a Saturday together at the Highway Movie Theater.
21: Could
2: watching
21: have.
2: Watching the movie Patton.
21: Yeah, that's
2: the
21: right,
2: movie
21: 1970.
2: Patton. Yeah, that was
21: that's where I first saw it. My dad was with me. My brothers and my grandfather, my dad's father, we all watched it. Yep, you're right.
2: Well,
21: Highway Theater. Is it still there?
2: Oh, it's still there. And it's still a single single screen movie theater.
21: Wow. Good.
2: Yeah, it's incredible.
21: Yep.
2: I think maybe I was there with with my friends. Maybe not with your dad and your uncle, because we were throwing all sorts of juju fruits at
21: the screen. Oh, hold on. That's what I used to do in the
2: like
21: back. I used to sit in the back, but not with my father. He wouldn't have put up with that. But in the back, I just kind of flip them in the air and see what happened, where they land. Anyway, go ahead.
2: Yeah. Hey, Mark.
21: That today, you'll go to prison.
2: Yeah, I know. You said it the other night. You know, we've had AI for the last 20 years, but it's only been the last 2 weeks that it's come to the forefront. And the same with data centers. And I think this is a convenient and an obvious distraction for us all, instead of focusing on things that are really important, like election integrity and the SAVE Act.
21: You're right.
2: And I think, unfortunately, there are a lot of Republicans who are responding to that as opposed to saying, hey, instead of us focusing on legislation for AI, what happened to the SAVE Act? Did it just go to the graveyard? What's going on about this? You know, and,
21: you're right.
2: And Senator Thune, we ought to be saying, hey, before we talk about AI, let's discuss the SAVE Act first.
21: Well, he didn't talk about anything. I never hear him talk about anything. Do you?
2: No. No, he doesn't.
21: He got Schumer out there. He's davening. He's in the middle of everything. He's a complete joke. And nobody counters him.
2: And unfortunately, the Republicans are responding to the media or the Democrats as opposed to setting the theme as election integrity, because we only have about 46 days before the next election, and the SAVE Act. That ought to be the focus part.
21: The House has left, and I don't blame them. They got to work on their re-elections and elections. So it's not going to happen. But the House already passed it.
2: Yes, exactly. And they probably passed it probably in one of six different ways, and yet mm-hmm. the Senate hasn't picked it up.
21: Nope.
2: And as you say, you know, what are the top three things that the public believes that the Republicans stand for? And I don't know that the public could answer that question.
21: No. All right, my friend. Pleasure. Pleasure. Cenk and Tim. You take care of yourself. Now let's move to Clifton, Virginia, which I'm quite familiar with, too. Doug and W. Did he just drop out? Let's go to Aaron. Oh, is Doug still Clifton, Virginia, the great WMEL? Go right ahead, Doug.
3: Well, there's that old phrase, I've seen this movie before. Back in 2001, Reverend Jeremiah Wright, Barack Obama's spiritual leader, said that the United States was the greatest terrorist because of her actions in World War II, and referring to the disaster of 9/11, said our chickens have come home to roost. Sounds awfully a lot like Hassan Piker referring to us being worse than ISIS and the United States being the greatest terrorist. And he also said we were responsible for 9/11. Mm-hmm. Later, they asked Reverend Wright, do you speak to Barack Obama? And he goes, them Jews won't allow him to talk to me. Later, he tried to tighten it up and said, not Jews, but Zionists. I'm sure that's exactly what's happening when all these Democrats are pulling back from Hassan Piker because of his outrageous statements.
21: Mm-hmm. You're right. It's a good point. All right, Doug. Thank you, my friend. We'll keep rolling here. Aaron, Clinton Township, Michigan, the great Sirius XM satellite. How are you, Aaron?
4: I'm good. I'm here in Michigan. You know, I'm a Trump voter and just drove down the road. It's kind of hard.
21: Oh, you're a Michigander.
4: Yeah, it's kind of hard to be optimistic about the midterms this year, you know, just with what's going on.
21: All right, listen to me. Don't be a Debbie Downer right now. There's plenty of time for that. They're trying to dispirit us. They might be right, they might be wrong, but we don't want to be dispirited. Get your chin up. Go ahead.
4: Well, I mean, maybe with like the gas and the tariffs, I mean, I'm considering voting Democrat this year for the first time ever to remedy the situation and then consider Republican.
21: Hold on a minute. You're considering voting Democrat?
4: Yes.
21: I mean, for El Saeed?
4: Well, state top to bottom because of the gas prices.
21: Excuse me, sir. You're going to vote for El Saeed because of the gas prices?
4: I mean, is that what you're saying? It's a coin toss.
21: It's what?
4: Well, him, it's more of a coin toss for him. Like the
21: no, it's not.
4: Vote
21: it's not
4: for.
21: A coin toss. First of all, the Democrats want the price of gas to be high. Maybe you forgot that. And it was $5 a gallon under Biden. I remember that, too. That's number one. But number two, if you have principles, you don't say, I'm thinking of voting for this Islamist who hates America and who has talked about that we're responsible in part for 9/11 and all the rest of this crap. And you're saying, yeah, but, you know, I'm paying a lot for gas, so, you know, I might vote Democrat.
4: Well, I mean, the tariffs are terrible, too.
21: Get
4: on
21: off
4: top
21: my
4: of that.
21: Phone, you jerk. He's a phony. Do you think he's a phony, Mr. Producer? Total weasel. He's not a phony. It's even worse. Even worse. No, I got no room for BS. I'll tell you that. He's going to vote for El Saeed because of the price of gasoline. You hear this guy? Now, under the Democrats, the price of gasoline is about what it was under the Democrats. And look, I'm not candy coating this. I'm just simply saying we got everything on the line. This guy wants to destroy our Constitution and our Republic. Well, I'm thinking about, by the way, did he tell Bill this, Mr. Carlson? I guarantee you he didn't. Yeah, he's a Democrat. He's trying to convince you. Under no circumstances could I vote for any of these people. None. Zero. Zero. All right, let's go to Mike. Boise, Idaho, the great Sirius XM satellite. Mike, how are you, sir?
5: I'm doing great, Mark. First thing, before we get in about the data centers, cooling systems, a couple of years ago, you asked if anybody had known about redlining. And I learned about that in my college history class in 1972.
21: See that? They don't teach that anymore. They're redlining.
5: They weren't teaching it.
21: Yep. Go ahead.
5: My professor was relegated from the university system to junior college because he wouldn't go along with the
21: propaganda
5: that they were introducing.
21: I want to remind the American people, redlining comes from Franklin Roosevelt when they sat down and they were literally segregating black communities from white communities. And they would put a red line, literally, a red marker line around the black community right there. And that's where they would say, that's where the bridges go. That's where the tunnels go. That's where all these other things go, but not in the white communities. That was FDR. And it's in my book about the Democrat Party hates America. If black people ever really knew what the Democrat Party over the last 70, 80 years did to black people, there's no damn way they'd be voting 70, 80, 90% for the Democrat Party. But there's too many black Democrats in Washington, D.C. and in our state capitals who are part of the system, part of the Democrat Party. And by God, you better not break off from that party because they'll attack you. They'll attack you. Go right ahead. I'm sorry, sir.
5: Yeah. So, and then last night when you were talking about Deuteronomy, I was hoping you'd go one step forward because our system of laws come from the book of Leviticus.
21: Mm-hmm. The book of Leviticus.
5: British common law was formed around Roman law, and Roman law adopted Levitical law.
21: This is all quite true, but, you know, I can't do the religion hour all the time. You know what I mean.
5: Yeah, I learned that. My dad was in the Air Force. We lived in England. I went 3 years to what they called the grammar school then, which was university prep. And I learned all that in English school.
21: Isn't that amazing? You wouldn't learn it today. All right, but get to your point before we run out of time.
5: Okay, so I have done computer rooms, they didn't call them data centers, on military installations since the late 80s. And they have computer floors, which is raised floor with openings all the way across it, so the airflow comes through. They use chillers with a closed-loop cooling system, which is glycol and water mixture. And as long as nothing goes wrong with the system, that fluid never gets changed. It just constantly circulates. And then they use water. They take water and make steam, use steam generators, and put that into the air ducts so that they can maintain a humidity. They have to maintain a 70-degree temperature and a 40% humidity to keep everything operational.
21: You see, this was one of the lies early on that I helped debunk, and I'm glad you're underscoring this point through your own experience, that they're using up all the fresh water. No, they're not. No, they're not. They recapture the water, too. I mean, it's not even cost-effective for them to do that, but they don't do that, and local communities don't allow them to do it. And same with energy. You know what? Our energy prices are going way up. That's not the data centers. That's Democrats. It's Democrats. Anyway, I want to thank you, Mike. Thanks for your call, my friend. Appreciate it very, very much. Well, if we continue to get calls, which we obviously are, we'll continue to take calls. I'll be right back. No?
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4: 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Yeah.

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0: Okay, Rebecca in Farmington, Michigan, SXM satellite. Go right ahead.
1: Hi, Mr. Levin. I was just appalled by that caller, that fake Republican who called.
0: Yeah, he's phony.
1: I live in Farmington, Michigan. I just got my nails done, got in my car, and I walked next door to the nail shop. Okay. Mm-hmm. I can walk on the corner is a grocery store where they're giving away free Qurans on the counter. And to me, I was shocked. I'm not going to go there anymore. But when I just drive 20 minutes away from my home, there's Islamic flags. You feel like you are in a third world country.
0: Yeah. Yeah.
1: They do the call of prayer. I can't believe somebody would vote for that man, knowing what I know. And I have a feeling he's going to win because I saw people protesting today in front of the Tesla dealership saying, cheat if you have to.
0: Cheat if you have to. Country's dying. Parts of the country just dying. I'm sorry about that. I hope you got a good nail job, though. That's for sure. We'll be right back.
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2: SRN News, I'm John Scott. Prosecutors say an SUV driver under the influence of drugs when she swerved into the wrong lane, blew a red light, and slammed into an L.A. City bus, killing two riders. This happened just before a deadly TV news helicopter crash that killed three people. Some suspicious activity from a group called Act Blue.
3: A report from three House Republican-led committees finds that Act Blue, which funds Democrats, let money from overseas illegally flow to candidates here in the U.S. An Act Blue supervisor admits that some donors, for example, had IP email addresses in foreign countries and that employees were told to look the other way and accept the campaign contributions. The report also finds that every member of Act Blue's legal and compliance team appears to have left the platform after the 2024 election because of the illegal foreign contributions and the subsequent cover-up. Laura Winters reporting.
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9: Ronald Reagan understood that freedom sometimes requires more than quiet diplomacy. It requires moral clarity. On June 12, 1987, standing before the Brandenburg Gate in a divided Berlin, Reagan issued a direct challenge to Soviet leader Mikhail Gorbachev. Mr. Gorbachev, tear down this wall. The Berlin Wall was more than concrete and barbed wire. It represented a system that restricted movement, divided families, and denied millions the freedoms Americans often take for granted. Reagan refused to treat that division as permanent. He understood that free nations must be willing to identify the difference between liberty and oppression, and have the courage to say so. 2 years later, the Berlin Wall fell. Freedom survives when people refuse to accept tyranny as inevitable. So when freedom is challenged today, will we have the courage to defend it with the same clarity?
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1: Holy mackerel. Where's he going? Can we get it faster than that, Mr. Producer? You think we can? Just kidding. I see our friend Sid met with the vice president. Did you see that? Mr. Producer doesn't want me to discuss it. I don't know why. You don't want me to discuss it. They hit it off, apparently. That's good. It's good to hit it off. I think it is. But I'll wait to see more information. It's been sort of followed in the New York Post, every part of it. He's going to meet. He did meet. They're going to talk about it. They did talk about it, but I don't know what they talked about. Maybe Sid will tell me. I don't know. We'll see. Good man, Sid, as we all know. All right. I'm not going to play Maria Elvira Solares' ad that she's running in Florida. But she claims that Hispanics who helped you, she's talking to the president, she's very emotional, very dramatic in this ad, helped get you to the White House in 2024. They feel betrayed today by you, Mr. President. Can you believe this is a Republican who sought and got the president's support for her primary? You can be for immigration. Yeah? You can be for immigration. I'm not talking about giving them amnesty. I'm talking about giving them a dignified life in this promised land. And only you can do that. What does that mean, Mr. Producer? You know, maybe I should play it. I think the whole nation should hear this. It's a Republican. Cut 18. Go.
3: Mr. President, some of your immigration enforcement efforts have gone too far. In July, 50% of the 50,000 people that were detained had no criminal record.
1: Stop. What does that have to do with anything? Is that what the immigration law says, lady? That if you come into the United States illegally, but as long as you don't commit another crime, you get to stay? Is that what it says? Did they amend the law before we were awake or something? What did they do, America? And look how cocky she is. Look how arrogant and angry she is. 50% of the 50,000 people that were detained had no criminal record. That's not the test, lady. Go ahead.
3: Advisors are telling you about immigration policies. The same Hispanics who helped you get to the White House in 2024 feel betrayed today.
1: They feel betrayed? We're talking about illegal aliens, aren't we, Rich? Did illegal aliens help the president get to the White House? Does this woman even know what she... Excuse me. Does this lady even know what she's talking about? Maria Elvira Salas... Elvira, wasn't that a TV host or something? Remember that? I never watched it. No, not the Addams Family. She had her own show. I don't remember. Whatever it was. But Maria Elvira Salas. So the Hispanics feel betrayed. You can be for immigration. I'm not talking about enforcement. But I'm not talking about giving them amnesty. I'm talking about giving them a dignified life. Giving illegal aliens a dignified life? She deserves to lose. You know what? She's a loser. She's a loser. Another repube. Go ahead.
3: What Lincoln was for slavery and Reagan was for communism. I'm not talking about giving them amnesty. I'm talking about...
1: Lincoln was for slavery? What? I'm sorry. What the hell did she say there, Rich? Yeah, you better re-rack it because I'm not following this at all.
3: Mr. President, some of your immigration enforcement efforts have gone too far. In July, 50% of the 50,000 people that were detained had no criminal record. Be careful what your advisors are telling you about immigration policies. The same Hispanics who helped you get to the White House in 2024 feel betrayed today. You can be for immigration what Lincoln was for slavery and Reagan was for communism. I'm not talking about giving them amnesty.
1: I don't even understand what that means. Do you, Rich? I don't have any idea what she's... You can be for immigration the way Lincoln was for slavery and Reagan was for communism? Hello? Hello? Go ahead.
3: Talking about giving them a dignified life in this promised land.
1: Okay, she's not talking about giving them amnesty, just a dignified life in the promised land, America. Well, isn't that amnesty? Wow. What a mashed potato brain we got there. What a mashed potato brain we have there. The way Lincoln was for slavery and Reagan was for communism, and I'm not talking about amnesty, just give them a dignified life in America. What? And the same Hispanics who helped you get to the White House feel betrayed. Illegal aliens helped them get to the White House? She's desperate. She's panicking. That's what's going on. She's trying to figure out arguments to distance herself from the president. The president has been very good on immigration. Why does she assume in a stereotypical way that it's only Hispanics who are here illegally? Huh? Huh? What about that? Oy, oy, oy. Oy, oy, oy. And by the way, a Democrat said, oh, is this the same Salazar? Who voted to increase funding for ICE? She's all over the map. But that is an outrageous ad. Outrageous ad. And you know what? She'll probably lose Republicans. I don't think she'll pick up many Democrats. We'll see. She may still win. Who knows? Apparently, she's very well known in the district. I saw online one guy said, you don't know our district. She knows it. I don't care about your district or anybody else's district. I care about the issues. And her position seems to be, yes, she favors amnesty. Absolutely does. And that the president owes his election in 2024 to apparently to illegal immigrants. You know what we call that where I come from, Mr. Bader? Philadelphia, you know. Stupid. They call that stupid. I'll be right back.
0: Mark Levin.
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0: Folks, please listen to me. You cannot understand what's happening in the Middle East by watching left-wing fake news or scrolling social media. The headlines give you the explosion. They don't give you the history. 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

0: 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You're going to love it. Okay, you ready for this one? You ready for this one? New York Slimes. Jewish leaders in Michigan urge support for El Said Senate bid. You ever heard anything so stupid in your life? You ever heard anything so stupid in your life? That's a gaze for Hamas. A group of Jewish voters in Michigan is urging support for Dr. Abdul El-Sayed, the state's Democratic nominee for the Senate, in an open letter that acknowledges concerns among some Jewish voters about his candidacy and his criticism of Israel. Criticism of Israel, is that what it's coming down to, really? He's a Jew hater. The letter, signed by more than 500 people who identify as Jewish leaders or voters in the state, say that the election of Dr. El-Sayed, a staunch critic of Israel, is clearly the better choice for Jews, quote-unquote, compared with his Republican opponent, former Representative Mike Rogers. Quote, some of us are enthusiastic supporters of El-Sayed. The letter, published on Wednesday, reads, some of us have reservations. They're disagreements on important issues, including aspects of his approach to Israel and the language used by some of his allies. But we're left-wing, and he's a Democrat, and we're Democrats, too. No, I added that. This is sick. It's sick. The signers of the letter wrote that El-Sayed would provide a check on President Trump's power. Huh? It's just beyond, sometimes I am speechless. It was signed by Eli Savit, the Democratic nominee for Michigan Attorney General, former Representative Sander Levin, that guy's a lowlife, Democrat who was a firm supporter of Israel during his more than three decades in the lower chamber, his son, former Representative Andy Levin, and they don't tell you about him. He always voted against Israel. I'm telling you, honestly, ladies and gentlemen, some of my tribe are absolutely nuts. Rich, can I say that? The coalition of Jewish former elected officials, ambassadors, and other foreign policy specialists, including former Senator Al Franken in Minnesota, also broadcast. You know what these are? These are not practicing Jews. Now, they may go to synagogue during the high holidays, but they, for instance, they don't have a Chabad rabbi, or they're not Orthodox, they're not this side of that. These are the so-called Reform Jews. That's right, I said it. These are the so-called Reform Jews. They're born Jewish. They show up here and there. They used to at least support Israel, but they're not so sure about that anymore. They're liberals. That's all. That's it. That's it. They're Democrats and they're liberals. Wow. Crazy. Of course, it's in the New York Slimes. They'll take any. You know, when you see stuff like this in a paper, it's because people give it to them and the media run with it. It's like meeting with the vice president, you know. If it's in the paper, it's because you want it to be in the paper. And that's okay, right, Mr. Producer? But otherwise, how would they know? Me, I go to the White House and you'd think the sky is falling. I don't even go anymore. I go to what? Oh, Levin's over there plotting the takeover of what? Oh, yes, he's plotting the takeover of Qatar and Saudi Arabia. Oh, yes, yes. And his stepson David over there in Israel. Oh, yes, yes. He's in charge of arms sales. Did you know? No, he's not. Oh, yes. Yes, he is. Yeah, yeah, yes. I go over there, and of course, it's in the media. I don't put anything in the media. I don't even talk to the media. I don't talk to the media. Talk shows love talking to the media. They love their name in the newspaper. They love to be talked about. Not me. Not me. But anyway, back to these fools. You know what's interesting, ladies and gentlemen? I guarantee you that these left-wing Democrat Jewish people hate me. They'd rather vote for El Sayed than me if I run the ballot. Than me. Yes. Mr. Savitt, who's running for Attorney General, said he had signed the letter to emphasize the high stakes of the race, including its potential impact on future Supreme Court appointments. Now, these are just Democrats and a conga line dancing. That's all it is. They're coming up with excuses. They don't care. I mean, they backed Pucker over there in Maine. Didn't matter that he had a Nazi thing on his chest. They don't care. They backed this jackass of New Jersey who was a driver and an interpreter and a witness for the blind sheik who tried to blow up the Twin Towers before they were attacked by those jets? Yeah, yeah, I'm voting for him. We got to have a check on Trump. Are you kidding me? Mondami in New York? Yes, yes, he's our guy. No, he's not. By the way, do you notice they don't talk about affordability in New York anymore? Because New York is more unaffordable today than it was when this jackass got elected. Oh, yeah. As a matter of fact, the Democrats in D.C. don't talk about affordability anymore. You know why? I've said over and over, what is their plan for affordability? They have no plan. They like the fact that gas prices are high, electricity prices are high. Now, they want to blame it all on Trump, but they like it. That's what they want. Yes. Mr. Levin, the retired congressman, endorsed Dr. El Sayed publicly in addition to signing Wednesday's letter. Why don't they tell you who this guy is? This Sander Levin was a jackass representative for decades. He tried to run for the Senate and he lost. This is his son, who is a self-hating Jew. Oh, yeah. Crazy, man. Crazy. We salute our armed forces, police officers, firefighters, emergency personnel, ICE, we love you. That's right, our truckers, the men and women in Ukraine, the men and women in Israel, the men and women in Iran, and you, the American people, thank God for you. Did you set your DVR yet for 8 p.m. Saturday and Sunday on Fox? Come on, you can do it. See you tomorrow.
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1: For those of you who think I'm conservative, please know that I have the most radical views on schooling imaginable. The co-author of this book, The Case Against Homework, is Nancy Kalish. She's a former senior editor at Child.
21: From my perspective, I feel that a few hours of homework a night is healthy because a lot of kids, especially high school kids, and me being somewhat fresh out of high school, know that there's so many different venues out there that kids can digress to that can be really detrimental to their future.
22: Well, I would respectfully disagree, John. I mean, first of all, homework is taking away from not just kids going out and, let's say, experimenting with drugs or alcohol. It's taking away from kids playing musical instruments. It's taking away from kids reading for pleasure. It's taking away from kids doing community service. It's taking away from kids doing Bible study. So I don't really buy that homework is the only solution or else kids are going to get into trouble.
19: That's coming up on Timeless Wisdom with Dennis Prager. And it starts right now.
1: 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The Case Against Homework is the name of this book, How Homework is Hurting Our Children and What We Can Do About It. When I tell you folks the story of me and homework, I will alienate a certain percentage of you when you hear how little I did when I was in high school. I still marvel at the fact that I graduated. I have, for those of you who think I'm conservative, please know that I have the most radical views on schooling imaginable. The co-author of this book, The Case Against Homework, is Nancy Kalish. She's a former senior editor at Child and a columnist for Redbook. Nancy Kalish could have no idea that Redbook magazine changed my life. It did. I will tell you the story later. I give you my word, it is literally true.
0: And it's a really fun story. In any event, the book again, The Case Against Homework, Nancy Kalish, welcome to the Dennis Prager Show.
2: 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Thanks so much for having me on.
0: Well, let's really understand here. What is it you are proposing?
2: Basically, I used to be a true believer in homework as a parent. And I used to actually write those articles for Child and Red Book about how to get your kid to knuckle down and do it. And stop complaining. But, you know, what happened is when my daughter started getting incredibly overloaded with homework. And
0: what grade?
2: In seventh grade.
0: Seventh grade,
2: lucky.
0: Go ahead.
2: Now they get overloaded earlier.
0: Yeah.
2: She started to say she hated school, like, every day. And I started to see all her love of learning sort of completely drip away bit by bit.
0: That's
2: and
0: right.
2: And so I started to look into the research for the first time. I have to admit, I'm really ashamed to admit, in fact, that I didn't look into the research before when I was writing all those articles. And I was astounded and then frankly furious when I found out that the research just doesn't support overloading our kids like this. We are making a huge mistake.
0: Well, hold on. You see, the problem there is, by the use of the word overloading, you've of course shaped the argument in your favor. I happen to agree with you, but
2: okay.
0: One man's overloading is the next guy's non-overloading.
2: Well, let me give you some examples. The National Education Association supports 10-minute, which is an association of millions of teachers.
0: Yeah, yeah, we're aware of it. It's okay. Not my favorite group.
2: All
0: go
2: right,
0: ahead.
2: Sorry. But also the National
0: PTA. That's fine. I don't care. Go ahead. Cite it. What do they
2: all
0: say?
2: Right, the National PTA also, and many experts, support 10 minutes per grade level per night. So that's 10 minutes for a first grader, 30 minutes for a third grader, 90 minutes for a ninth grader, and so on, up to a maximum of 120 minutes for high school. Okay, so when we started interviewing parents around the country, we found many first graders with more than an hour of homework, many third graders tackling two or three, high schoolers tackling five. My own daughter was...
0: High schoolers with
2: high
0: 5 hours homework?
2: 5 hours of homework. My own daughter, who in seventh grade, all of a sudden went from a manageable amount to 4 hours plus a night and every day on the weekend. And you know what started to happen, and this is why alarm bells first went off in my head. The homework took over our lives. We could no longer have dinner together. She couldn't go to her grandfather's birthday party. You know, it's just... We couldn't have conversations. Everything revolved around homework. When we went across the country and interviewed parents and kids, we found out that kids are giving up all sorts of extracurricular activities they love, reading for pleasure, going to Bible study groups. I mean, really important, key things. And again, the research, which I'd be happy to tell you about, just doesn't support it.
0: Why did this happen?
2: Well, I think there's a mistaken belief that, you know, in America, you know, we always think that more is better, and it seems that it would make sense with homework. I mean, if you think about it, you know, you'd think, oh, more practice has to lead to, you know, more learning, better knowledge, but the truth is it doesn't. What happens is after a certain point, kids developmentally are certainly just not able to cope with doing more than a certain amount of homework. They're not able to focus for longer. They're not able to absorb the information. So when you force them to sit there and do it, and for many kids it's like literally doing their taxes every night, what happens is they start to burn out and hate learning.
0: That's right.
2: It's really destructive and counterproductive, and we're not getting the, you know, super uber students that we want and expect. And let me just say that this is not just me. A 2006 review of 180 studies on homework by Duke University, which is pretty much all the studies that are out there on homework, found that there is almost zero correlation between homework and any kind of academic success in elementary school and long-term learning, a very moderate correlation in middle school, and even in high school where there is a correlation, those benefits max out at 2 hours, and after 2 hours they start to rapidly diminish. So it's just not worth it. We're really torturing our kids for nothing. And you know, one of the things, Dennis, that really broke my heart when I started to look into this subject is
22: In contrast, there's a huge University of Michigan study that came out in 2004. And it said, you know what it said? The single strongest predictor of a child's academic success, as well as lower drug use and alcohol use, better eating habits and better behavior, was the family dinner hour. Eating dinner as a family was the most important predictor of a kid's academic success, as well as these other things. And you know, when I look back over the last year where my daughter was so overloaded with homework, I could literally count on my fingers how many times we had dinner together, and it just broke my heart.
0: Or another way of putting it is the bonds with the family,
22: yes,
0: are more important. You see, I have said this. This is an example, Nancy, of where I tell my listeners over and over my view of studies, that in 99% of the cases, they either confirm common sense or they're wrong. That is my view of studies, and I can not think of almost any exception. And I have said this to my listeners all the time. First of all, why don't people apply the rules to their children that they do to themselves? Do they do 5 hours of homework?
22: Absolutely.
0: Why don't people come home and do 5 hours of work?
22: You're so right. If they had jobs like that, most of them would quit. And yet they think nothing of subjecting their kids to it.
0: Yes, exactly. That's why, by the way, though this is a separate subject, I said, why don't we apply these criteria generally? People say it's wrong to reward kids with monetarily for grades. Now, I'm not a big fan of it, but I have no problem with it. We mm-hmm. get rewarded for our work. Why can't they get rewarded for theirs? We have very different criteria for our children's work than for our own.
22: Yes, we do, and we manage to forget that kids, you know, where all these magazine articles, and I've written some of them, are always, you know, telling us to find more balance in our lives and to relax and de-stress, and yet that all goes out the window with our kids, who are even less able to cope with this kind of stress. I mean, you can, you know, if you talk to kids around the country, it's really frightening. A lot of them really don't like learning anymore. They're so turned off.
0: Oh, exactly, exactly. I love learning because I didn't do homework in high school. I'm not kidding.
22: I believe you.
0: I was so lucky that I was given this insight as a kid. I said, I don't care what college I go to, I told my parents, to their great frustration, but I'm not going to do all this homework. I am going to live life. And I did. And this is what parents need to understand, and they don't. They get carried away because the experts are giving the homework, and the word expert ends all discussion.
22: It's true. It's true. And, you know, it goes beyond also just hurting your bonds with your family and hurting a kid's love of learning. I really think that there are other things that are suffering as well. For instance, I truly think that there is a big connection between homework and the childhood obesity problem in the United States. You know, there are dozens and dozens of studies showing that sitting and watching hours of television contributes to childhood obesity. Well, what do most kids do when they get home from school? Instead of going out to play like they used to when we were kids, their house rule generally is that you have to sit down and do your homework first before you can do anything else. By that time, they're too exhausted to go out and play. Mentally and physically, it's dark a lot of the time, especially in the winter. And, you know, they're sitting still for hours and studying, and they're not burning those calories, as well as we had many child development experts, you know, there's that word expert, but many child development psychologists and other experts tell us that is, and pediatricians tell us, it's exercise and physical activity is so important to kids, not only physical development, but mental development. It actually helps create those, neurons, connections in the brain. And when kids
0: All right, hold on there, Nancy Kalish. Her book, folks, The Case Against Homework, How Homework is Hurting Our Children and What We Can Do About It. I'll take your calls, 1-8-PRAGER-776.
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19: Got something to say? Leave Dennis a voicemail now on the Timeless Wisdom answering machine. 877-243-7776. 877-243-7776. Now, back to more of Dennis Prager's Timeless Wisdom.
0: Welcome back, my friends. This is Dennis Prager, 21 minutes past the hour. Nancy Kalish, my guest. She's co-author of The Case Against Homework. And she really does develop a case. And for all those of you who are impressed, and I don't mean this in any way as a put-down at all, but for those of you who are impressed by studies, she cites many studies. And you would think that academics would be the first to be champions of homework. But it turns out that there are plenty of these studies that show otherwise. I worry, you mentioned a burnout, Nancy, and we're going to take calls here at 1-8-PRAGER-776. I'd like to tell you a story. I was on a plane coming back from a speech in Northern California at UC Santa Cruz, in fact. And I was sitting on this plane next to a woman who was on the cell phone before we took off, and obviously I heard what she was saying. It was clear she was talking to her son and that she was very concerned, and it appeared that he just couldn't do any more work at school. To make a long story short, I asked her about it. I said, look, I overheard. May I ask you a little about it? And she was very open. And her son is at Harvard Medical School. You can't get more elite than that. And she said he can't do any more work. And I said, I said, Did he work very hard in high school? Said, absolutely. College? Absolutely. I said, he's burned out. He's burned out at 23 years of age. And one of the reasons I really believe that I have the energy that I do to do as much writing and lecturing and radio as I do is that I did so little work in high school. I was never burned out, and I've never demanded from my own kids that. And so this notion of hours of homework a day, well, what exactly did they do at school, and why don't adults do homework in the day at night, which is what you and I mentioned?
22: Well, you know, they've actually stepped it up at school as well, and that's another reason why homework, kids are getting burned out so much with No Child Left Behind and just a general demand for, quote-unquote, more rigorous education. They're taking away things like physical education, art classes, music classes, and they're replacing that with more instruction time. So that by the time the kids get home and have to start their hours of homework, they're really fried. Especially the little ones. You know, there's a horrifying statistic from the University of Michigan that shows that for elementary school kids, homework has jumped 51% since the 80s. It's just too much for these kids. They're not coping well. In fact, here's another, I know you don't love studies and statistics, but here's
0: I love them when they're accurate. Go ahead.
22: Well, here's another scary one. This is from the Yale Early Education Center, I believe. They found that more kindergartners are being expelled around the country than ever before.
0: What, for sexual harassment?
22: No. Well, since the 80s, it's just too much for these kids.

0: still all day at school without acting out. And especially the little boys just can't cope with this kind of instruction.
1: Well, why? Kindergarten has now diminished the physical exercise time?
0: It has. There's no more PE. There's no more naps. I mean, they're really driving these kids hard. Kindergarten is really the new first grade. You know,
1: it's amazing. I didn't do a thing. You know what I did in kindergarten? Built blocks, took naps, and ran around.
0: Right. And look how well you turned out.
1: No, well, that's my point. That's exactly my point.
0: It is. It's terrible what we're taking away from these kids. I really don't want to sound dramatic, but it's no less than their childhoods that this is taking away. And you know what? Eventually, the tide will turn, hopefully, and people will read the research, recognize that we're wrong, and hopefully things will reverse themselves a bit. But, you know, it's going to be too late for these kids who are being expelled in kindergarten.
1: Expelled from kindergarten for not working hard enough.
0: That's a real symbol. I also wanted to mention that, Dennis, it's not just the fact that these kids are getting hours worth of work. A lot of the work is really very tedious, to be honest, very rote learning. The kids, it's really busy work. And what's happening is it's not engaging these children. Again, it's making them think learning is boring. It's not because teachers are evil or anything. It's they're so overworked themselves that many of them, we surveyed hundreds of teachers across the country, many of them said homework was really sort of an afterthought. They just gave the assignments the teacher did before them. They didn't really think about it very much. They don't grade it often. So nobody's really paying attention to what's going on with our kids.
1: That seems that way. Well, we'll take a contrary view. Minneapolis and John. Hi, John. Dennis Prager and Nancy Kalish, author of The Case Against Homework.
2: Hello, very interesting topic you guys have going today, and I definitely sympathize with a lot of the points that have been brought up. However, I'm 22 years old and I'm in college, and from my perspective, I feel that a few hours of homework a night is healthy, because a lot of kids, especially high school kids, and me being somewhat fresh out of high school, know that there's so many different venues out there that kids can digress to that can be really detrimental to their future. And I believe that if you have somewhat of a solid schedule, and which requires you to kind of limit, especially, you know, Monday through Friday, your evenings a little bit more, that would, you know, be beneficial for the student. I don't see, and, you know, since early elementary school, I don't believe that kindergarten to first grade, I had this, you know, inordinate amount of homework to do. But I remember since early elementary school, maybe third or fourth grade, every night, you know, I've had at least an hour or two of homework. And
1: All right, let's get Nancy's reaction.
0: Well, I would respectfully disagree, John. I mean, first of all, homework is taking away from not just kids going out and, let's say, experimenting with drugs or alcohol. It's taking away from kids playing musical instruments. It's taking away from kids reading for pleasure. It's taking away from kids doing community service. It's taking away from kids doing Bible study. So I don't really buy that homework is the only solution or else kids are going to get into trouble. I mean, I think we need to trust our kids a little bit more. The ones who are going to get into trouble are probably going to get into trouble anyway.
2: But in an ideal world, that'd be great if we could all trust our kids. However, the world isn't perfect, and there's a lot of people out there who, you know, want to try to do harm to kids, to people my age. And there's a lot of people my age who are confused and don't have, a solid background that they come from, and they're gonna lean this or that way depending on who's pulling them. They're gonna get pulled, and without, you know, a vocational study and a pursuit.
1: All right. John, I got a question for you. It's just a history question.
2: Yes,
1: can you identify Stalin?
2: Yeah, Stalin was buddies with Hitler in World War II.
1: All righty. I thank you for your call.
2: Say goodbye.
1: Okay.
0: You know, Dennis, what I would say is more of an answer to John's concern is really that maybe what we need is better after-school programs for kids around the country where they can do their homework but also do other activities, engage in physical activity, so that it's not piling on the homework really isn't the answer. I don't believe that.
1: Well, I will say this, and it's certainly not meant to insult John, whose call I deeply respect. It's meant to insult our educational system that with all his homework, he got Stalin 99% wrong.

0: Stalin fought Hitler, in fact, from the invasion in 41 on. All righty, we'll be back in a moment. The book, The Case Against Homework. I'm Dennis Prager.
1: This episode of Timeless Wisdom will continue right after this. Are you enjoying Timeless Wisdom? We'd love to hear from you. 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Your voicemail might just make it on the show. 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
0: Hello, my friends. Dennis Prager here. 34 minutes past the hour. The Case Against Homework is the book. I happen to agree with the author, or co-author to be precise, Nancy Kalish. Wrote it with Sarah Bennett. Sarah is currently being chased by 7,000 teachers right now across America. Could not come on. And we agree here, folks. There is more to youth than school. I always believed in Mark Twain's statement, I never let school interfere with my education. I'll tell you about my my youngest child. My older ones are married. My youngest is 14. And he actually likes school, and he is not at all a school type. But the biggest, well, not the biggest, but a major factor is the very small school actually takes place in a house. And it's an accredited school, but it's a very small one. And the woman who runs it has them finish all their homework, and then they go home. So they literally have no homework. Whatever after-school work there is done there. The kid is happy to do that because they hate the idea of coming home and doing more work.
2: It makes a lot of sense. You know, it's sort of like the homeschooler model, and homeschoolers are finding a lot of success, a lot of academic success. Their kids are loving to learn, and, you know, they have time to pursue other interests and other passions and spend time with their families as well.
0: Yep. A lot of people don't agree with us, which is just fine, and let me take some of those. Robert in Louisville, Kentucky, you're on with the police. And with Nancy Kalish and me.
3: Sorry about that, Dennis.
0: I'm sure you were not involved in the chase. Go ahead.
3: Hi, Dennis. I agree with you on just about every subject. I love your show, but I have to say I passionately disagree with your position.
0: Well, isn't that a relief?
3: I actually think that homework is where the real learning takes place. Subjects are introduced to students in school, but until you go home, digest the material, especially in mathematics, work through the problem repetitively, and it takes some students longer than others. And this time outside of school is vital to grasping and really gaining full knowledge of the subject.
2: Well, I have two comments about that. I, again, respectfully disagree. The first is that child development psychologists would tell you that actually in order for kids to learn and really retain information, something called memory consolidation needs to take place. And that means they need a break from the learning in order for their brain to actually consolidate and absorb the information. And that break would happen overnight or over a vacation, for instance. But another thing that I want to...
3: At some point, you have to... again, going back to mathematics, mm-hmm. Anyone who has any knowledge or any ability at all in mathematics knows that you don't learn math by just being presented the subject in a classroom. You can understand what the teacher's telling you, but if you don't do the problems outside of class, you will never succeed in math. You can't. You cannot do it.
2: I'm really glad you brought up math, because I think math is an excellent example, too, but for a completely different reason. According to the U.S. Department of Education, 5 math problems for homework is actually the perfect number of math problems for a child to learn a concept. And there are 2 really good reasons for this. The first is that five problems is enough to for the teacher to determine whether or not the child's able to do them properly and whether or not the child understands the concept without making the kid go on and do 40 other problems and get bored. But let's say you don't care about a child being bored, and many of us don't feel it's necessary sometimes to be bored in school, and I agree. Five problems is enough to determine whether a child doesn't understand the concept. And if a child is made to, it doesn't understand the concept and is made to slog through another 45 problems and does them incorrectly, that incorrect method is then cemented into the child's brain and will have to be unlearned. Compounding this problem is the fact that when a teacher has a class of 30 kids and assigns 50 math problems for homework at night, that's 1,500 math problems to grade. There is no way that that teacher is getting through those 1,500 math problems every night. So when a child misses the math problems and clearly doesn't understand, it's often missed by the teacher. And kids are truly being left behind because they're doing problem after problem incorrectly and no one is noticing them. So I think math is a really good example, but for a completely different reason. It's just not effective to practice.
0: All right, Robert, I really thank you for your call, and it was a very interesting answer. I think the best way to test it is to see that those of us who grew up doing little homework, and how did that turn out? Back in a moment.
1: This episode of Timeless Wisdom will continue right after this. The Answer. Breaking news.
4: Many voters are overwhelmed by the November ballot, which lists over a dozen statewide propositions. Nearly 80% of likely voters say the number of propositions and the complicated language makes it difficult to navigate. The ballot includes issues like a proposed voter ID law and a one-time wealth tax on billionaires. Voters are divided on the wealth tax and measures that could cancel it. Larry Marino in The Answer Newsroom.
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9: Ronald Reagan understood that freedom sometimes requires more than quiet diplomacy. It requires moral clarity. On June 12, 1987, standing before the Brandenburg Gate in a divided Berlin, Reagan issued a direct challenge to Soviet leader Mikhail Gorbachev. "Mr. Gorbachev, tear down this wall." The Berlin Wall was more than concrete and barbed wire. It represented a system that restricted movement, divided families, and denied millions the freedoms Americans often take for granted. Reagan refused to treat that division as permanent. He understood that free nations must be willing to identify the difference between liberty and oppression, and have the courage to say so. 2 years later, the Berlin Wall fell. Freedom survives when people refuse to accept tyranny as inevitable. So when freedom is challenged today, will we have the courage to defend it with the same clarity?
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0: So, and I believe, you know, you're young once, and I think if you allow yourself to be a kid, this is a, how do you like this theory of mine? I've said this a number of times to my listeners, Nancy Kalish, author of The Case Against Homework. If you're allowed to be a kid when you're a kid, you'll want to be an adult when you're an adult.
2: I think you're completely right, and I think it's so sad that we're not paying more attention to what's going on with our kids in school and after school and how we're taking that away from them. We don't do it.
0: I keep emphasizing, adults don't do this.
2: That's right. But
0: parents come home and they do whatever they do. They watch television, which I'm not a big fan of, but they're not doing more work.
2: No, it's true, but you know what some parents are doing, which is unfortunate, is the loads are so heavy and their kids have such a hard time coping that some parents are really very, very involved in their kids.
0: Oh, I know.
2: And, you know, we had a lot of parents.
0: My parents never did homework with me. This is another brand new thing.
2: I know. And you know what happens? First of all, there's a couple of things. The first thing that happens is that we had a lot of parents admit to us that they had done either part of their kids' homework or all of their kids' homework, because when it's 11 o'clock or 12 o'clock at night and your fifth grader is hysterical because she can't finish her math sheet, you know, guess who's going to fill it in? Because, again, parents are so worried. Parents are as worried as kids are about grades. So that's actually sort of teaching your kid to cheat, to put it plainly, which is not a good thing. And it's also not developing your kid as any kind of independent learner. What you're showing that your child is, well, you can't do it on your own. I have to rush in to rescue you. And it's why there are so many parents these days who are actually, I can't believe this when I found this out, who are actually buying second copies of their kids' college textbooks in order to, quote-unquote, help their kids with their homework in college. It's really a terrible situation. Plus, it causes tremendous amounts of stress and arguments between parents and kids.
0: All right, we got more people who disagree. Well, I took only disagreeers. Let me try to vary it here. And here's a teacher, actually, from Fulton, California. Where is Fulton, Kristen?
13: Oh, it's Folsom with an S.
0: Ah, I got it wrong here. We will flagellate Eva later. What is it? Folsom?
13: Yeah, Folsom. Like Johnny Cash, Folsom City Blues.
0: Gotcha. I still don't know where it is.
13: Sorry, it's outside of Sacramento.
0: Okay, thank you. Go ahead. Go ahead, Kristen.
13: Okay, so I am calling in support of your topic because I've been a teacher for 8 years in math and science. And basically, my opinion of having kids do homework is they're just not doing it at home. And so as a teacher, you've got to give participation points. You know, they're either doing it or they're not. And, you know, 80% of the kids come back not having done their homework. So that is not a true indication of whether they're learning or not. Just because they don't do their homework doesn't mean they don't grasp the concept. So it's kind of a negative way to grade. And then one of the biggest problems, especially with math, is that when the teacher teaches it a certain way in the classroom, the students go home, the parents have this whole other way, or they don't have a clue. So really they're either being instructed in an additional way at home how to do the math problem, which could be correct, might be incorrect, And then, or they're not getting any help at all. So then there's just kind of mass confusion about homework, especially when you get into middle school and high school level, you know, concepts in math and science.
0: Thank you, Kristen. Nancy?
14: Kristen, it's so true. Why would you want someone who's not trained to teach your child teaching your child? So why would you want a parent doing it who, you know, has to really think back to remembering how to do fractions?
0: Yeah, exactly.
14: I can't remember.
0: Yeah,
14: it's a mess.
0: Right, I can't do any of that.
14: In Virginia, they actually have a class. There's an elementary school, a middle school that has a class for parents once a week where they teach the parents the math that their kids are learning specifically.
0: Oh, man.
14: But I think that's ridiculous.
0: That's unbelievable.
14: That's not a solution. You know, it's true.
0: All right, all right. You know what, Chris? I got to take some more calls. Okay, thank you. Thank you very much. All right, let's go to Sarasota, Florida. Sally, hello, Sally.
15: Hello there, Dennis. I just enjoy your program so much.
0: Great, thank you.
15: Well, I was thinking of Hemingway when I was calling in because I was thinking, on his deathbed, it's reported that he said it is all true just before he died. And I was thinking about the fact that I'm a former teacher. My dad was a school superintendent. I come from a family of educators. But I am very much sympathetic to seeing children come home double over with backpacks that just you couldn't even imagine what's in those things and what they're doing at home when they get there. But my point actually is that I do believe that homework, when it's carefully done, has been shown by research studies to raise children's test scores by 10 points. It takes 20 minutes a night of reinforcement of the skills that were learned in school to raise their children's test scores. And I do believe that the reinforcement at home is very important, and I very much support homework.
0: All righty. I thank you, Sally. I have to thank you, too, Nancy Kalish.
13: Okay. Thank you.
0: It's been a pleasure to talk to you. The book is The Case Against Homework, How Homework is Hurting Our Children, and What We Can Do About It. So good luck to you.
13: Thanks so much for having me.
0: You're
13: on.
0: You're very welcome. Stay on, folks, because I want to summarize some of your calls here. It's a fascinating one from Diana. She often does her third grader's homework for him because otherwise he doesn't get to participate in physical education or recess. Can you imagine that? Back in a moment.
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0: Hi, Dennis Prager here. Well, as you know, I've been off the air since my injury in November 2024. Thank you for your prayers. 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I'm starting the Ask Me Anything episodes on the Timeless Wisdom podcast, and I'd love to hear from you. 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The number is 877-243-7776. 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I look forward to hearing from you. 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
0: Folks, we're here today interviewing Mr. Uncertainty. How are you today, good sir?
23: Well, I'm not sure.
0: What's it like to be so indecisive?
23: It has its ups and downs, just like the market. I used to be a cliche, but after decades of hard work, now everyone realizes my effect on the markets.
0: Indeed. So can you tell us how the markets will survive?
23: There's no telling, but one thing is for certain.
0: And what is that?
23: I'm uncertain.
24: Excuse me, Mr. Uncertainty. I've got good news for you. 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
0: Well, I must say, a lot of you don't agree, and I appreciate that, and so for those of you who are 100%ers, and I wonder if there are any, given my takes on so many different issues, I'm sure I lost some of the 100%ers like I did my friend there in Louisville earlier. But you know, folks, I do think that school is a bit often overrated. A human being is made up of so much. I'm not a studies fan, but that study that this woman, Nancy Kalish, who I just had on, who wrote the case against homework, where she said that the best predictor of later college, I think it was later college success, was whether or not the kids had time with the family. In that case, it was the family meal, but there could be a whole host of ways of having time with the family. And I believe that. I ask you, my friends, I ask you to think about your own lives. I think adults don't do this often enough. ask yourself, now that you're an adult, what makes for a successful adult? And by successful, I mean one who can navigate life. Life is hard. Who can find happiness in life, who can mature well, who has friends, who has a way of sustaining him or herself through meaningful work. I mean, ask yourself and tell me what correlation you find between that and school success. I don't think you'll find much. I don't think you'll find any. There are people who did great in school who do great in life. There are people who do awful in school who do awful in life. But by and large, the mixture is too great. And I do want to make this appeal on behalf of kids, and that is allowing kids to be a kid. We already rob their childhood with the invasion of their innocence with all the sexuality that permeates our society. That's one way they're robbed of their childhood. Then they're told to work in school. I mean, it's one thing if they worked outside of school. I mean, I wouldn't even mind that if the kid after school did work, washing dishes at a restaurant even. I mean, but more schoolwork, is it going to engender a love of the subject? You have to read more of Shakespeare tonight. Do you think I love Shakespeare because of high school? I love Shakespeare despite high school. All the things that are assigned to you, you often then never read as an adult. Now, for some people, high school has triggered a terrific love of learning. If you had a terrific teacher, that is exactly what is possible. But it's the terrific teacher that matters, not the assignment of the homework. Eric and Diana and Tracy and Dana and the lines whose names are not up. Please forgive me. It always hurts not to be able to take calls, especially when you've waited. But please give this some thought. And the book was called The Case Against Homework. And you're listening to The Dennis Prager Show.
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0: Okay. Now, today, something that I have mentioned many times in the opening moments of the Happiness Hour, but I don't believe that I ever devoted the hour to this subject. One of the basic beliefs that I have regarding happiness, and that is, act it even if you don't feel it. An idea arose in the stupid 60s, 70s, when the age of stupidity was ushered in part because the older generation decided that college students knew better. I'm sorry, every time I think about the 60s and 70s and some of its attitudes, I begin to have uncontrollable laughter. Be that as it may, the belief arose that if you don't feel something, you should not act as if you do, because that's hypocritical or dishonest. Your feelings and your behavior should be one. Now, by the way, that is an ideal. If the behavior is good, we don't hold this in ethics, do we? Do we hold the idea that you should act morally or ethically the way you feel? Well, I feel that I would like that that lovely piece of that audio equipment at the store. I'd like that little digital camera. I'll just take it while they're not looking. Then my behavior and my feelings are at one. Are one, right? I have no desire you could list anything. The good things that people do. Do you think that everybody who visits the sick in a hospital wakes up in the morning thinking, another day to visit the sick and dying? What a thrill! Some do, and they are really elevated spirits. But much of the good that people do, as parents, for example, you don't always wake up, another day devoted to my children. Am I lucky? Now, you might. And over the totality of one's life, you will regard that as a blessing. or at least most people will, but on any given occasion, oh, I would love to get up again at 2:30 in the morning for my crying baby. Oh, God, is that great. My behavior and my feelings are one. I am getting up because I feel like getting up. I mean, come on, folks. Much of our lives is where our behavior and our feelings are not the same.
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6: SRN News, I'm John Scott. Los Angeles County District Attorney Nathan Huckman says Bailey Lynn Rios will be charged with murder after crashing her SUV into a city bus, killing two riders. The tragedy compounded by the subsequent fatal crash of a TV news helicopter.
7: We are here to announce the charges. It'll be filed against Bailey Lynn Rios in connection with the tragic crash of her car into a Metro bus on September 15th at about 5 p.m. Those charges will be second-degree murder charges. And an additional count of driving under the influence and reckless driving, she will be looking at a maximum sentence of life in prison.
6: The man who sprayed vinegar at Democratic U.S. Representative Ilhan Omar during a Minneapolis town hall, sentenced to 14 months in prison, Anthony Kazmierczak, was sentenced on Thursday. This is SRN News.
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10: Ronald Reagan understood that freedom sometimes requires more than quiet diplomacy. It requires moral clarity. On June 12, 1987, standing before the Brandenburg Gate in a divided Berlin, Reagan issued a direct challenge to Soviet leader Mikhail Gorbachev. Mr. Gorbachev, tear down this wall. The Berlin Wall was more than concrete and barbed wire. It represented a system that restricted movement, divided families, and denied millions the freedoms Americans often take for granted. Reagan refused to treat that division as permanent. He understood that free nations must be willing to identify the difference between liberty and oppression, and have the courage to say so. 2 years later, the Berlin Wall fell. Freedom survives when people refuse to accept tyranny as inevitable. So when freedom is challenged today, will we have the courage to defend it with the same clarity?
11: 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Renee Thomas here from AM 870 The Answer. 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
0: Hi, Dennis Prager here. Well, as you know, I've been off the air since my injury in November 2024. Thank you for your prayers. Believe me, I've missed talking to you. I'm starting the Ask Me Anything episodes on the Timeless Wisdom podcast, and I'd love to hear from you. 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
17: From the wild world of D.C. politics to America's culture clash, brace yourself for the reality check you've been waiting for. The one and only Mike Gallagher.
26: There's a lot of gloom and doom these days, and I refuse to fall prey to the doomers. Somebody posted online, and I like this. I got a wild idea. How about everyone who voted for Trump in the last election show up in the midterm election day? Send Republicans a filibuster-proof majority, and we take one last crack at making sweeping changes that could stop the radical left for an entire generation. It's easy to be sucked up into the gloom and doom of everything we hear. AI is going to kill us. Humanity is going to be destroyed. We're all going to die. The lunatic left is going to win in November. Big. Trump's going to be in jail by Christmas. We need to keep our faith, lean into God's plan, and be part of the solution, not the problem. That means you're going to need to move heaven and earth to vote. And I know it's tough right now. I get it. I get it. I get it. I wish I didn't drive by the gas station yesterday and see $4.17 a gallon for gas. And it takes a lot of courage. Takes a lot of guts to admit that prices, affordability, the economy, challenging right now. The cost of things are too high. President Trump is promising this war is going to come to an end. Gas prices are going to come plummeting down. I think gas prices are the most visible sign of this so-called affordability issue. Look, I'm going to be I'm going to talk bluntly for a moment. To the average American, just minding their business, trying to get through life, if it's between paying the bills or keeping Iran from having a nuclear weapon, paying the bills is going to win every time. I'm sorry. I don't want to contradict my president. I saw him yesterday in North Carolina. Big rally there. Lots of support. Here he was saying that the war is going to end. Gas prices are going to go down. And things are going to be okay.
23: It's going to end soon. But because they can't go on, they can't go on. Their nation's is destroyed. But I have to say, you have a little higher. You have a higher gas. It's a very inexpensive price to pay for what we've done. Remember that. It's a little more. It's even if it was, frankly, even if it was a lot more. But that's going to come tumbling down. That's going to be like a rocket ship in reverse. And
26: hope he's right. Hope he's right. And I pray he's right. And I've many, many times I've said, trust the guy. You don't think he's right. And then he turns out to be right just about every time. He's now promising to meet with UAE leaders, figuring out a way to end this war in Iran and make sure, guarantee they don't have a nuke. Look, I understand if I posed a horrible hypothetical to you and I said, if Iran obliterated Israel with a nuclear weapon, would it have been worth it to pay more for gas and groceries? Look, we got to vote like it's 2016 and 2024 all over again. They guaranteed us Hillary was going to win in 2016. The shock of Trump's election shattered them, shattered the lunatic left, shattered the Democrat machine. We could do it again. I got to get Newt Gingrich back on the show. Somebody told me he sat down with Sean Hannity on Sean's podcast, and it was 90 minutes of the most inspirational conversation you could have. Newt apparently isn't promising a victory in a slam dunk fashion, but he pointed out, we have a chance. We have a chance to shock them again. On paper, we shouldn't win on November. Are you following what we're learning about some of these candidates? One of James Tallarico's pastors at his home church? Have you heard what she said? Hassan Piker, what he said about the United States being worse than Al-Qaeda? Recently, in an interview with Axios, these aren't normal people. These are radical crazies. And radical crazy is what is on the ballot. Here is J.D. Vance, the Vice President of the United States, on the All In podcast, pointing out that despite the gloom and the doom and the ugliness and the, guess what? There have been many, many accomplishments by this administration, and we must not forget, especially when we're 48 days away from this crucial midterm election.
1: There is a lot of good that we've done over the past 18 months. We cut taxes bigly. We cut taxes on overtime, Social Security, and tips. Those are tax cuts for middle American workers, not just for the elites in Washington and New York City. We've had an amazing success with the border, with immigration. We've pursued H-1B reform that prioritizes American workers over foreign nationals. There's a lot of good that's been done, but there's a lot of work left to do. Don't give power to the people who cause the problems that we're fixing. Give us another chance or give us another couple of years to continue to work on the amazing things that we've been doing for the past 2 years. And the second argument I'd make is, even if you don't agree with us on every issue, the other party is consumed by craziness. They're consumed by people who want to steal everything, who want to give the country over to illegal aliens and criminals. They actively brag about it. I mean, I've heard a lot of crazy stuff, guys, over the past, you know, few years in politics. But when I heard somebody running for Congress in New York say that July 4th was about the liberation of Puerto Rico and Palestine, I thought to myself, this person needs to be checked into a mental hospital, not given a seat in Congress. So to the American people, I'd say, send these people packing. Put them in the mental hospital. Do not put them in Congress, because even if you don't agree with us on every policy issue, at least we're motivated by common sense and American interest. They're just motivated by left-wing interest groups and radicalism, and they're going to do a very bad job if we give them power.
26: I mean, he's right. We're up against crazy right now. It's crazy for a pastor or a minister at a church to say that the vast majority of congregants at a church are agnostic, that there are people in the church who wish that the Butler, Pennsylvania would-be assassin hadn't missed. This is a pastor. It's a minister. And that once Tallarico gets elected, she said, he'll go back to his far-left positions. That's one of his ministers at his home church. These are mental patients. I'm not trying to minimize mental illness. The United States is worse than Al Qaeda. That's Hassan Piker, the podcaster that apparently has been embraced by all of these radical left candidates like Hassan Abdul El Said of Michigan. Are things perfect right now? They're not. Should we be worried? You bet. And if you're worried, remember the six easiest words in the English language to remember. If we show up, we'll win. If we show up and vote, we're going to win. And that isn't just a talking point. It's a fact. It's truth. How could you not show up and vote for Republicans? My gosh, you got Karl Rove. I'm going to vote for the Democrat for the first time because I didn't like a meme that the Republican Texas Railroad Commission candidate posted. So I'm going to vote for the Democrat. Ha ha, look at me. I'm Karl Rove. I'm going to vote for the Democrat. You think that's helpful? Karl? There's a lot of establishment Republicans who are desperately grasping for the last whiff of relevancy. That ship has sailed. The Mitt Romney, John McCain, George Bush Republican Party is gone. They want to revive it. It isn't going to work. I think they're going to revive it by destroying all the Republicans' chances of winning in November, getting Trump impeached, maybe convicted and incarcerated, and they think that will resurrect their establishment Republican Party. It's not going to work. It's not going to work. We got to be optimistic. We have to be full of cautious optimism. We have to have faith. We have to pray. And we got to show up. It's that simple. This is not hard. And I don't want to be discouraged, and I refuse to be discouraged. How about you? 800-655-MIKE. 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We're going to talk about a really fascinating initiative a little later this hour. The founder of the Business Bible is going to join us. Somebody who invested on Wall Street for decades and then came up with something called the Bible, the Business Bible. What's that all about? You'll meet Nicholas Leone and you'll find out. In the meantime, I want to find out what your temperature is right now. Are you discouraged? Are you frustrated? Are you worried? 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
1: 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Here's a text from Virginia. Mike, I'm terrified the crazy people are going to win in November. Hey, I had somebody on my team yesterday. She's the one that's got me going on my frame of mind today. You know we're going to lose in November, right? No, I don't know we're going to lose in November. I don't think we're going to lose in November. I can't think that way. We can't lose in November. We must not lose in November. Or we may never come back from what a horror show the Democrats will unleash. And I'm not exaggerating. Donna's in Connecticut. Hey, Donna, welcome back. How are you?
2: Hi there. Thanks so much for taking my call. Mike, I completely 100% agree with you.
1: I don't think we're going to lose in November. I can't think that way. We can't lose in November.

0: Correct.
1: You know, as compared to what they are now. And if the Dems get in, the entire time, the only thing they're going to do is completely undo everything Trump has done. They're going to open those borders back up, and they're going to waste all of our time and our tax dollars just trying to impeach him and get him in jail. So I'm gobsmacked by people forgetting what life was like under Joe Biden and Obama. I mean, gas prices were over $6. They were
0: Well, that's it. And when President Trump refers to gas prices being a little higher right now, but it's been, look, it's optics. It's all about the optics. You're so right. I mean, we forget what millions of illegals pouring into the United States looks like. We haven't had, I mean, this is hard to believe. We have not let one illegal enter the American population in months and months and months. You don't think that's significant? The border, our border is secure. It's sealed. It's closed. And I mean, if you told me that 2 years ago, I would, in the middle of this, I would have told you you're crazy. And he did it. We did it. This country did it. The border should be the single biggest example of how effective this leadership has been. And no one disputes that, incidentally. The Democrats acknowledge it. It's not like they could pretend that somebody's futzing with the numbers and that illegals are sneaking in and we're not really covering it. No. Illegals aren't being admitted into this country, as he promised. So, look, continue to pray. But Tony in South Carolina just said, make sure you tell the story about the guy on the roof during the flood. I'll tell that story in just a moment, too. I also want to tell you the story about the business Bible. That's coming up in just a moment. But let me tell you the story about Chapter. 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
3: With SRN News, I'm John Scott. Los Angeles County District Attorney Nathan Huckman says Bailey Lynn Rios will be charged with murder after crashing her SUV into a city bus, killing two riders. The tragedy compounded by the subsequent fatal crash of a TV news helicopter.
4: We are here to announce the charges. It'll be filed against Bailey Lynn Rios in connection with the tragic crash of her car into a Metro bus on September 15th at about 5 p.m. Those charges will be second-degree murder charges. And an additional count of driving under the influence and reckless driving, she will be looking at a maximum sentence of life in prison.
3: The man who sprayed vinegar at Democratic U.S. Representative Ilhan Omar during a Minneapolis town hall, sentenced to 14 months in prison, Anthony Kazmierczak, was sentenced on Thursday. This is SRN News.
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0: Gallagher.
1: A number of weeks ago, I started praying on this show on a daily basis. I believe in the power of prayer. I believe in Americans as a faith-filled community. Regardless of what your particular denomination may be, God is in control. My friend Joey Hudson says it all the time. God is in control. God's got this. And I don't want to get discouraged. I don't want to be frustrated. I don't want to be stressed about what we're seeing unfold. But let's face it. Let's be real. This is no longer, in my view, about right versus left or Republicans against Democrats. We've got a real evil going on in this country. And it does worry me, as I know it worries you. Somebody posted on social media, Luigi Mangione shoots a healthcare CEO, and there are people in this country who cheered. Charlie Kirk is assassinated for debating, and there are people in this country who cheered. A bank vice president is stabbed to death in Times Square, and there are people in America who cheered. A mom strangles her three babies to death, and there are people in this country who cheered. This isn't liberalism. That's not being a progressive. That's evil. And we've got to be willing to identify it for what it is. And I get encouraged when I see the text messages and the emails from people in this audience who say, never give up prayer. Never give up on the Bible. Never forget that God has given us the tools we need to get through it all. I was reading about Nicholas Leon. Spent decades on Wall Street and was wondering, is there a better way to do business? Can we incorporate the Bible? Can we use biblical principles for how we conduct business? How we invest, our level of generosity. And he is the founder of something called the Business Bible. And I thought it would be a perfect time to welcome Nicholas Leon to the Mike Gallagher Show. Thank you so much for joining us. How are you, sir? I appreciate you very much, and I appreciate the opportunity to tell the world about this incredible project, Business Bible. So, first of all, let's start at the very beginning. What is the Business Bible, and how's it going so far for this venture of yours?
2: The Business Bible is the first of a kind, Mike. It's a topical Bible. Everything the Bible says about business from beginning to end. We have a gap in this country between Sunday, Monday. It's called the Sunday, Monday gap. And what we hear on Sunday, we don't know how to apply Monday through Friday. How do we deal with inflation, raising rates, global geopolitical issues, elections? How do we deal with that? But the Bible reveals the economy reflects design, and there are principles, there are practical principles that can help us navigate business and life. And like you said, we can navigate through this, and there's a better future for our country and for the world.
1: Did this begin when you decided to come up with the Business Bible? You've been on Wall Street, and I don't know how any of you guys survived that. I mean, you went through, I think, five different, you know, financial disasters. Was there a crisis that you lived through that made you turn to the Bible and see if there's a way to uncover biblical principles into how we conduct our daily lives and how we work, how we deal in the business world?
2: That's right, Mike. Thanks for asking. I was in no less than five financial crises during my career on Wall Street. And what we mean by a crisis is markets down by 50 to 90%. And so that occurred five times during my career managing capital for families and businesses. Of course, none were like the global financial crisis where we wondered if the system was going to fail. We questioned capitalism. People were losing their jobs and their homes. And it wasn't much different than today, at least the perceived anxiety, right? People are feeling stressed today. They're worried about the future. They're worried about the future of our country. AI has accelerated their concerns. Are they going to have jobs in the future? And so I began to search for answers as a Wall Street hedge fund manager. And Wall Street really wasn't providing any guidance. The church was silent on the subject. And I was ill-equipped, even with the training I'd have in economics and theology. And so I asked a simple question that you mentioned. Is there a better way to do business? And what I discovered in the Bible changed my life and career forever, and it can encourage your listeners.
1: So let's get into the nuts and bolts of the business Bible. Is this a new translation? Is it a study Bible, or is it something altogether different?
2: So we've licensed a number of translations. It's not a new translation. It's called the Topical Bible. So it's filled with articles and briefs and case studies inside the Bible that reveal everything the Bible says about business from beginning to end. So this current translation is the NASB translation, which is word for word one of the most accurate. And we've just completed the Catholic edition, which should be coming out Q4 this year.
1: We're talking with Nicholas Leon. He's the founder of the Business Bible, and I'm so riveted by this, and I hope everybody goes to businessbible.com to discover the Business Bible. Just go to businessbible.com to check out what he's telling us about. I'm going to put you on the spot. I want you to give me an example of one Business Bible principle that you discovered that changed the way you actually conduct business.
2: So the Bible's filled with principles that will help us navigate, Mike. And one of the most amazing ones is during the global financial crisis, we didn't know how long the recession was going to last. And I read in Leviticus 25 that we should work for 6 years and rest for one. And I pulled up my Bloomberg and looked on NIBR, the National Bureau of Economic Research. And lo and behold, the average economic cycle is about 6 years followed by a recession of 12 to 14 months. And so the economy reflects design, and that helped me navigate through the global financial crisis. So it helps us navigate today. But there was a principle in there that changed everything for me. When Joseph managed Egypt, the world's largest economy at the time, he said, we're going to have 7 years of expansion and 7 years of decline. And what he did is he asked everybody to save a fifth. And the word one-fifth, or the word save in the Bible, actually means one-fifth and 20%. So I've begun saving one-fifth, and every one of your listeners can save one-fifth and be prepared for the next recession or downturn and have capital to invest to take advantage of the decline. It's a very practical principle. America doesn't have savings. Only one-third of America has enough savings to last 3 to 6 months. We need to save more, and saving will fuel the future economy.
1: You know, I talk about this theme of good versus evil every day on this show. I really believe it with all my heart that we've transcended sort of political differences, and now this is a battle between right and wrong and good and evil. But I'm all about optimism and hope. I continually try to be as perennially optimistic as I can be. Let's let the audience embrace the Business Bible for a moment. Is there a Business Bible principle that our audience can put into action just this week alone? Is there one Business Bible principle that could be a great takeaway for people who are watching and listening to this interview?
2: Yeah, Mike, we've been through crisis before, right? I've been through crisis on Wall Street. We're facing crisis now with geopolitical and technology issues, and we have midterm elections. And so you're right. There is a battle out there for the future. The great thing about the Bible is it reveals that God is in the business of redeeming and restoring all things. And your listeners want to know, what can I do Monday through Friday or Monday through Saturday? The first thing they can do is discover their call to work. Our work is how we meet other people's needs. It creates jobs. It creates unity. It creates a better future. So discovering your call to work, how do you use the abilities and gifts that you have for creating a better future and meeting people's needs, as well as savings, are the first two things, the first steps that we can take to creating a better future. And of course, get out and vote in November.
1: Amen. I love the, as I was reading about your the Business Bible and learning a little bit about you, I love the way it was defined that the Bible reveals an answer for everything, hiding in plain sight. That's so important. We're pulling our hair out, and I'm not going to drag you into politics, but as a big mouth talk show host, I'll remind this audience that while we're dealing with the midterm election, people, oh, we're going to win, we're going to lose. And look, we could say this about both sides, Democrats and Republicans. If you show up, your side is going to win. The side that doesn't show up. So things are right. They're revealed to us and they hide in plain sight. But you discovered that, didn't you, Nicholas, when you went onto this journey and you discovered the biblical principles that can be applied to the business world. It's all hiding in plain sight.
2: It is. God's economy reflects design. That includes politics, business, the church, and family. You know, we like to say before there was Friedman, there was Moses and Jesus, right? And we have a lot to learn from these timeless principles that are revealed in the Bible. We need to get out and vote in November, but we need to get to work Monday morning, Monday through Saturday. One of the greatest things we can do is get to work, start businesses, create jobs. And Mike, I want everybody to hear this on your show. You know, you've been talking about the price of gasoline. Well, inflation adjusted, the price of gasoline today is less than it was during the last administration. So it takes people from Wall Street and economists to help the country recognize the direction we're going and uncover these principles, right? Like that, inflation adjusted prices. The pain is real. The anxiety is real. The best thing we can do is get to work Monday morning and meet other people's needs through our business.
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1: Kenny in Ohio just sent a great text. I think too many people misuse the quote, God is in control. God knows what's going to happen. We know that he knows the end product, Jesus wins, but we still have free will. I think Christians use the God is in control as maybe an excuse to do nothing. That's wrong. We have to be his hands and feet and take action. That's so true. There was a texter from Boiling Springs, South Carolina, said, Mike, good time to tell everybody the story about the guy in the rowboat. I always love this story for some reason. It's a mythical, hypothetical story, but story about a man owned a little house, and a flood came. And he got up on the roof of the house as the floodwaters were rising. And the waters were rising and rising, and a guy comes along in a rowboat and says, here, get on the boat, I'll save you. He goes, no, I don't need you to save me with the rowboat. God will save me, I'm going to be fine. Okay, guy paddled off. Floodwaters kept rising higher. Another guy comes by, another rowboat. I'm here to save you. I'm going to rescue you. The floodwaters, you're going to drown. The guy said, no, I'm not going to drown. God's got this. God is in control. He won't let me drown. Guy said, okay, good luck. Paddled away. Well, the floodwaters overwhelmed him, came up over the roof, swept him away. He drowned. He gets to the gates of heaven. And he wasn't ready to die. He gets to the gates of heaven and says to God, why am I here? Why did I die? I had faith in you. I trusted you. I told everybody you would save me. And God responded, I sent you two rowboats. That's just perfect, because we can't sit home this November and believe that God's got this. We have the tools to save this country. These people are nuts. And if we don't send them packing, if we don't show up at the ballot box, these lunatics are going to win. Did you hear about James Tallarico's church? Every poll shows James Tallarico in Texas beating Ken Paxton for the U.S. Senate seat after John Cornyn lost in a landslide in the primary. The Daily Wire went undercover at Tallarico's church. One of the ministers at this church, some woman named Bab, some 81-year-old progressive, she was caught on video. And she knows James Tallarico, evidently, and said, hey, don't worry, after he wins, I mean, he's trying to be moderate right now. He's not going to be moderate. He's not a moderate. He's a far leftist, like we all are here at this wonderful church. And this is what was caught on video from Minister Babs, this 81-year-old minister at this church that James Tallarico attends in the state of Texas.
8: Trump people are attacking Tallarico for saying that God is non-binary. That's literally what he is.
9: Yeah.
8: He went on Fox News and walked that back. Did you see that?
10: He's giving some advice that I don't think he should be following.
8: Yeah, because that's why, that's what, frankly, something that attracted me to this church was like...
10: And I can guarantee you that once he gets elected, he'll change his tune back to where he was.
8: Okay.
1: I can guarantee you that once he gets elected, he'll change his tune and go back to where he was. Now, that is even really the worst thing she said about this congregation, this church that Tallarico attends. Evidently, he goes to church with people who wished that the Butler, Pennsylvania shooter didn't miss.
10: And ask them whether they were Christian, agnostic, or atheist. The vast majority would say agnostic or atheist. So because they don't buy the religion that has been that we got from the Puritans. We still have people in this church that wish that that young man had not just nicked his ear, but been more successful.
1: Wow, that's some pastor. Wouldn't you love to hear one of her sermons? Oh boy, she's a piece of work. Again, they're nuts. That's a representative, evidently, of James Tallarico's church. Yeah, you go vote for him. Good. That's a good idea, Texas. You make sure that happens. Good golly. 800-655-MIKE. 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My buddy Mark Davis. Stick around. More coming up.

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7: I'm John Scott. The Trump administration says millions have been misspent by the leading homeless authority in Los Angeles. The agency accused of waste, fraud, and abuse.
8: HUD Secretary Scott Turner accusing the L.A. Homeless Services Authority of fraud to the tune of $75 million. Turner says that incompetence alone does not account for what we are seeing. He says HUD and the Trump administration will not tolerate the theft and abuse of taxpayer dollars in our country. Turner says his agency in Washington, D.C. is going to put an end to the California corruption. He notes that while homeless funding has tripled in the past 10 years, the homeless population in L.A. has doubled. He says those days of blank checks are indeed over. Laura Winters reporting.
7: In-person voting for this year's midterm elections is beginning Friday, marking the start of early voting in Virginia. This is SRN News.
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11: The midterms are almost here, and Republicans could be in deep trouble. Polls show Democrats leading in key races. Tonight, Rob Finnerty on Newsmax reveals the growing threat from the DSA and the radical left. With less than 60 days to go, Finnerty says it's time for the GOP to hit the panic button. The House may go, and control of the Senate is up for grabs. 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Tallarico, El Sayed, AOC, Bernie Sanders. Finnerty reveals President Trump's secret plan to fight back and what you can do to help him. Don't miss Finnerty tonight at 8 p.m. Eastern on Newsmax. 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
1: world of D.C. politics to America's culture clash, brace yourself for the reality check you've been waiting for. The one and only Mike Gallagher.
0: Remember George Will? I sure do. He's the bespectacled conservative Republican pundit. I don't know how old he is. He's got to be in his 80s by now, right? He wrote an op-ed in the Washington Post. George Will is literally endorsing the liberal Democrat Senate candidate in South Carolina, Annie Andrews. There is nothing that Darlene Graham, improbable a candidate as she may be, there's nothing she stands for that George Will, who is supposedly a lifelong Republican, could disagree with. But he is hoping that South Carolinians elect this pediatrician, Dr. Annie Andrews. Brendan Dilley is one of my favorite X accounts. And I don't know anything about Brendan Dilley. Warlord Dilley is his handle on X. He wrote, "Rhino Republicans and black-pilling frauds are working far harder to sabotage President Trump and Vice President Vance before the midterms than Democrats could ever dream of doing. It won't work. Cowboy up, MAGA. We're separating the weak from the strong. Don't fall for the doomer crap." And, oh, he doesn't say crap. I'll clean it up for the Mike Gallagher show. Look at this headline from the Washington Post. You can't read this without cracking up. George Will endorsing Annie Andrews. Boy, I tell you what, it'll be a miracle if we win in November, and we could absolutely see another miracle. George Will despises President Bush. They hate MAGA. He loves President Bush. He hates President Trump. He hates MAGA. He hates America First. These are country club Republicans who are on the political deathbed. There, it's the last gasp. This 85-year-old lifelong Republican, George Will, who is just horrified at what Americans have become. You can't define hundreds of millions of people based on one man. You just can't. Americans have embraced what Trump offered them and continues to offer them. And Brendan Dilley is right. These fake Republicans, they're working harder than the Democrats could ever dream of working. Here's the headline. here's the George Will headline. I can't get over this. I think I can't get shocked anymore. And I every day. George Will headline: independence-minded South Carolina has an alternative to Darlene Graham. Vote for Annie. Vote for Annie Andrews. Come November, there's hope if you vote for a radical leftist like Annie Andrews. So saith George Will. Look, a lot of people roll their eyes at the argument that establishment Republicans secretly hate Donald Trump and hate MAGA. The truth is, they don't hate Trump. They hate you and me. They despise what Americans, how we vote, how we feel. We want to put America first. Look, I stumbled a little bit this week, and I apologized for it yesterday. This Texas Railroad Commissioner candidate is concerned about mass migration in the country. Well, millions and millions of Americans are worried about mass migration and what it's doing to our healthcare system and our education system and the economy and our cities and towns and counties. But people were so horrified. People like George Will and Karl Rove were so horrified, and John Cornyn, so horrified by what this Beau French, this meme, one internet post, and now they want us to vote for Democrats. These aren't Republicans. And it's a little bit refreshing to see them being revealed. They're being exposed. You can't, with a straight face, say that a Democrat in this country would be a better option than the Republicans. Republican leadership has not been perfect. I'm the first to admit it. I'm real anxious about this war in Iran. I'm glad that we prevented Iran from obtaining a nuclear weapon. Now it's got to end, and we got to get gas prices down. Yesterday, President Trump in his rally in North Carolina said the war is going to end very soon, and gas prices are going to come tumbling down. Okay, it's got to happen, Mr. President. You can't just say it. You got to do it. You started this war. You got to end it. And I'm not abandoning my support for this administration. If you're saying it, you got to deliver. And I mean it. Figure this out. We got 48 days. Because if we don't get Republicans elected in November, if we don't hold control of the House and the Senate, and on paper, it shouldn't happen. It shouldn't happen. We're supposed to lose. All the polls say we're going to lose. I got people on my own team. Tracy called me last night, you know we're going to lose in November, and she doesn't want us to lose, believe me. And when she said that, I was so shocked, I thought, what? No, we're not going to lose. We're going to get Newt Gingrich back on this show. I listened to his conversation with Sean Hannity on Sean's podcast. Newt is cautiously optimistic. We can win this thing. Look at the achievements that are happening right now. But the stuff about AI, look, Democrats are embracing the doomsday AI scenarios because they think it's going to be a political advantage for them. And shame on any Republican stupid enough to go down this path. It's a hoax. Global warming was a hoax. Climate change hysteria, a hoax. Russian collusion was a hoax. And the prediction that we're all going to be dead in a few years because of artificial intelligence is a hoax. They're trying to scare the crap out of us. And they're trying to get a political advantage. Former Congressman Jason Chaffetz, the former congressman from Utah, Republican, who's now a Fox News guy, went on Fox Business Network's Stuart Varney's show and laid it out pretty perfectly.
17: Do you think that the Democrats see this divide as an opportunity for them to get ahead in the midterms? They're jumping all over AI.
19: Yeah, they are notoriously reactionary to polls. And I think they saw something in the polling. They know there's no time to put a piece of legislation together. And if you just decided in the last 4 or 5 days you want to put up some guardrails, you know, that should be the flashing red light. And if you think Chuck Schumer's got the mind power to actually do this and help regulate it, good luck with that. Because the overall problem in Congress is you got 535 members and you literally have less than five that it could actually talk to you at any length or any depth about what technology even is, how it works, and what it would do.
0: Congresswoman Nancy Mace from South Carolina appeared on CNN with Wolf Blitzer, And she said she totally agrees with President Trump. All this fear-mongering, all this hysteria about AI is simply a hoax.
20: What's your position?
21: I agree with President Trump that it is a hoax. I would even go so far as it might even be a psyop. These are the same people in government. The government, U.S. government, is running on COBOL, fax machines, and floppy disks. We don't need them to control and regulate the, I think, greatest, most advanced technology in the history of the world. And you have to ask yourself, why? Who are the donors behind these members who are pushing for this? Is it China? Because the only one, the one who wins when American AI slows down or pauses is China. And look, these billion-dollar tech companies and AI, if they're so worried about slowing down AI, they have the free will to hit pause, to slow their own companies down, but they're not going to do that because that's not what this is about, Wolf.
0: She's so right. She is absolutely spot on. They don't want to slow it down, but they want to talk a good game and pretend that the only bailout, the only safety net is congressional regulation. And that's a load of hooey. She's right. They control the AI development and progression. If they wanted to slow it down, they could put the brakes, pump the brakes anytime they want. Do you don't think it's suspicious that they think the only answer is guardrails that Congress is going to establish? What, you going to trust these lunatic Democrats in Congress? We're in the Relief Factor studios. 800-655-MIKE. What do you make of George Will endorsing Annie Andrews for U.S. Senate from South Carolina? What do you make of the belief, my strongly held belief, that these Republicans are absolutely demonstrating that they're not Republicans at all, that they loathe the United States voter composition these days, they despise America First, and they want to bring back the good old boy club of Mitt Romney and McCain and the Bushies, all of that. That's all they want. You agree? 800-655-MIKE, 800-655-6453.
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1: It's her name, Savannah Hernandez, who posted yesterday on X, "I'll never forgive Republicans for paving the way for socialists to have the most powerful messaging ahead of the midterms. Gas is high, overseas wars have continued, and now Democrat socialists can easily campaign on fixing all of that." Well, in response, somebody else posted, "Gas prices are high, interest rates are high, grocery bills are high, so naturally I'm going to abandon my party and vote for the party of communists, Islamic extremists, and criminal illegal aliens." Makes perfect sense. Makes perfect sense. No, somebody else said, put it in quotes, "Daddy, what happened to America?" "Well, son, some Republicans didn't get everything on their political wish list, so they threw a tantrum, stayed home on election day, and handed over the keys to our enemies." Can't happen. It just cannot happen. And we have an opportunity to have a political earthquake, a shock that will make 2016 and 2024 look like a walk in the park. How does a guy like George Will get in front of a keyboard and type out an endorsement for somebody like Annie Andrews in South Carolina? How does that happen? Well, it happens because of the contempt that establishment Republicans have for everything that the MAGA movement walk in the park. How does a guy like George Will

0: future.
1: Hope you're doing well.
0: Yes, sir.
1: I wanted to tell you, George Will has been off the Republican wagon since Trump began.
0: Right.
1: So it's no big surprise, but he was a surprise back then. But he voted for Biden and Harris, so I don't know what he's doing.
0: I don't
1: trust a thing he says.
0: Well, you can't. Well, I mean, you can trust him. You can believe him. This is a guy who thinks Democrats in their current form are a better alternative to an America First movement. And that really does fascinate me. Look, you could hate Donald Trump. You don't like his style. You don't like whatever. Millions and millions of Americans would crawl over burning embers to vote again for Donald Trump if they had the chance. And that's what destroys people like George Will. They can't believe it. They just can't believe it. They're shocked. And so they want to deliver their own shock. And that's what George Will, I guess, decided to do. He got up one day and said, you know what? I'm going to endorse Annie Andrews in South Carolina. What is it about anything that Darlene Graham believes in that any Republican could oppose? She may be a lousy debater. She may not have expected to be in this role. But that's the choice that South Carolinians are going to make now, Darlene Graham or Annie Andrews. And a lifelong Republican like George Will thinks that Annie Andrews is the way to go. Explain it to me. 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
3: With SRN News, I'm John Scott. The Trump administration says millions have been misspent by the leading homeless authority in Los Angeles. The agency accused of waste, fraud, and abuse.
4: HUD Secretary Scott Turner accusing the L.A. Homeless Services Authority of fraud to the tune of $75 million. Turner says that incompetence alone does not account for what we are seeing. He says HUD and the Trump administration will not tolerate the theft and abuse of taxpayer dollars in our country. Turner says his agency in Washington, D.C. is going to put an end to the California corruption. He notes that while homeless funding has tripled in the past 10 years, the homeless population in L.A. has doubled. He says those days of blank checks are indeed over. Laura Winters reporting.
3: In-person voting for this year's midterm elections is beginning Friday, marking the start of early voting in Virginia. This is SRN News.
5: Foundations of Freedom, a look at America's founding principles and the leaders who shaped our nation.
6: Ronald Reagan understood that freedom sometimes requires more than quiet diplomacy. It requires moral clarity. On June 12, 1987, standing before the Brandenburg Gate in a divided Berlin, Reagan issued a direct challenge to Soviet leader Mikhail Gorbachev. Mr. Gorbachev, tear down this wall. The Berlin Wall was more than concrete and barbed wire. It represented a system that restricted movement, divided families, and denied millions the freedoms Americans often take for granted. Reagan refused to treat that division as permanent. He understood that free nations must be willing to identify the difference between liberty and oppression, and have the courage to say so. 2 years later, the Berlin Wall fell. Freedom survives when people refuse to accept tyranny as inevitable. So when freedom is challenged today, will we have the courage to defend it with the same clarity?
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7: This AI hysteria is just, it's fascinating. It's fascinating to me. And look, any pushback on this George Will endorsement of Annie Andrews has to be met with a very simple question. Whatever you think of her, do you honestly believe that Annie Andrews is better for the state of South Carolina than her, than Darlene? Here's a text from the Upstate. And look, it wasn't any secret. I wasn't a big fan of Darlene as the permanent senator. I wanted Ralph Norman. But she won. The Graham name is hard to... Well, the Nordone name, but okay, she's the Republican nominee. You got to be all in for her. The alternative is unthinkable. Here's a text from South Carolina. Darlene is about as establishment as it gets. Okay, so as an establishment Republican, you think a radical progressive like Annie Andrews is better for your state? Are you kidding me? Again, whatever you think of Darlene Graham or Darlene Nordone Graham, she's better off than, South Carolina is better off with her in office than the pediatrician. Somebody said that you should see the ads for Annie Andrews. They're a joke. Her ad says, she apparently proudly says, "I'm not a socialist, I'm a pediatrician." That's her talking point? I'm not a socialist, I'm a pediatrician? I mean, it is bizarre to see this choice and how confused people are. J.D. Vance was on the All In podcast this week. Made some pretty compelling arguments about the track record of this current Trump-Vance administration.
8: There is a lot of good that we've done over the past 18 months. We cut taxes bigly. We cut taxes on overtime, Social Security, and tips. Those are tax cuts for middle American workers, not just for the elites in Washington and New York City. We've had an amazing success with the border, with immigration. We've pursued H-1B reform that prioritizes American workers over foreign nationals. There's a lot of good that's been done, but there's a lot of work left to do. Don't give power to the people who cause the problems that we're fixing. Give us another chance, or give us another couple of years to continue to work on the amazing things that we've been doing for the past 2 years. And the second argument I'd make is, even if you don't agree with us on every issue, the other party is consumed by craziness. They're consumed by people who want to steal everything, who want to give the country over to illegal aliens and criminals. They actively brag about it. I mean, I've heard a lot of crazy stuff, guys, over the past, you know, few years in politics. But when I heard somebody running for Congress in New York say that July 4th was about the liberation of Puerto Rico and Palestine, I thought to myself, this person needs to be checked into a mental hospital, not given a seat in Congress. So to the American people, I'd say, send these people packing. Put them in the mental hospital. Do not put them in Congress, because even if you don't agree with us on every policy issue, at least we're motivated by common sense and American interests. They're just motivated by left-wing interest groups and radicalism, and they're going to do a very bad job if we give them power.
7: You know, if I've got to interpret what he said or break it down into one simple point, we're not perfect, but we're not crazy. These people are nuts. These people are off the charts cray-cray. They're goofy. They believe and look at just the issue of the border and crime. Look at the issue of crime and the border. The border is sealed. Trump pointed it out at the rally yesterday. There hasn't been one illegal admitted into the United States in the last, I don't know how many weeks or months. You think that was ever possible a few years ago when we were getting millions and millions of illegals every year into this country? Are you kidding me? Look at crime. Cash Patel, the FBI director, appeared on Capitol Hill getting beat up by Democrats who refused to celebrate the historic reduction in violent crime. We've had, apparently, under the Trump administration and yes, Cash Patel's federal leadership of the FBI, the most significant, prolific reduction in violent crime in American history. Wouldn't you think Democrats would like that? Here was Cash Patel with Sean Hannity last night on Fox News.
6: This is what the Democrats do on the Hill. They don't want to participate in the most prolific reduction in violent crime in U.S. history, thanks to President Trump and his law enforcement team. What they want to do is baseless personal attacks. What they want to talk about is Russia collusion. What they want to do is lie to the American people. And what they want the mainstream media to do is not cover this historic reduction, not cover the lives saved, not cover the fact that we seized enough fentanyl to kill 250 million Americans, not cover the fact that 20% less kids are dying from opioid overdoses, and not cover the fact that we have found and located 11,000 child victims that the Biden administration failed to do a 20% increase. These stats, these numbers, Sean, you know this, are human lives in every one of their states that we have improved because of our administration and this law enforcement, and the men and women of this FBI are getting it done every day. So when they want to act like buffoons on Capitol Hill, I think the world is going to look at that hearing and say, a United States senator called the director of the FBI a thug and yelled and screamed at Chairman Chuck Grassley of the United States Senate. That's what they're going to see. And then the other thing the rest of the world is going to see is the historic success we've had in securing this country.
7: He is so completely correct. If you saw that hearing yet this week, those people, Cory Booker, these Democrats, Adam Schiff, they acted like unhinged maniacs. And he's right. You're going to call the director of the FBI a thug? Oh, so the thug is presiding over a federal law enforcement agency that can successfully tout the largest drop in violent crime in America. Democrats don't dare celebrate that because they're acknowledging the success of this administration. Got to get off the sidelines. You got to make sure you're part of the solution. Six words. If we show up, we'll win. We got to show up. 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That's an organization getting you to show up. For over 250 years, America's founding principles have given people the freedom to dream big. I love the entrepreneurial spirit. I'm an entrepreneur. 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And we took off, and I'm grateful for John Dame of Dame Media and his dad, Al, J. Albert Dame. 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
7: I'm going to do plaque X chelation therapy. Now, you understand this is, to many doctors, hoodoo. I am now doing everything but using leeches. But my doctor believes that there's an IV therapy that he swears reduces plaque in your arteries.
8: All right.
7: And it's called... All right, why not?
8: No, why not? Because it's the intravenous thing where fluids run through your body and supposedly carry stuff out.
7: Right, and this is supposedly...
8: When you pee. Once again, the urine theme returns to the show.
7: So ChatGPT is kind of mocking me for doing this, but says it's not total quackery, but it's a little quackery.
8: Semi-quackery, half a quack.
7: But this chelation therapy is getting... It's a big deal now these days,
8: yes,
7: right?
8: I mean,
7: IV drips.
8: The drip bar, we have drip bars all over the place.
7: Right? See? So we'll see. So that's what's going to happen today, and we're going to start. Then I meet a cardiologist next week. And I'm
8: cool.
7: I did 30 minutes on the bike yesterday.
8: Excellent.
7: I'm trying to do 30 on the elliptical. Mm-hmm. I made it to 10 before I thought I had to go to, pass out.
8: You'll get better. It's all
7: the elliptical is hard. It's really hard. But anyway,
8: it looks so smooth and non-impact. It's I could do this all day.
7: It's torture. But I'm going to do it. The new me is here. I'm ready. Because we got to be around forever. You and I got to do M&M extra for the next 20 years.
8: Yes, we do. Right. Can I take 60 seconds to do something for the listenership? It might give us something, too. You watched the GOP convention. I had a guy, and anytime there's a call where I got 60 seconds and it's somebody who needs to be dispatched into lunar orbit, I need to bolster it a little bit. Guy calls me and says, yeah, Mark, hey, Mr. Religious Freedom, what do you think about Trump stepping all over everybody's religious freedom by making them swear an oath to him? First of all, it's either a total prank call or a total idiot. Either way, for anybody that doesn't know, did Trump say, raise your hands and repeat after me, I pledge on behalf of this president who loves America so much he can't even breathe to get out and get everybody to vote Republican? Of course he did. And he even said, you realize having taken the pledge, what happens if you don't do it? You go to hell. I don't want this to happen to you. It's the most Trumpian thing ever.
7: Of course.
8: So that's what he did. And
7: I heard the exchange. So. I heard your exchange with the caller.
8: Lordy.
7: Can I say something personal without you getting mad at me?
8: It depends.
7: The single biggest criticism that I get is that I interrupt people too much and I don't let them speak.
23: Right.
7: Look, I know you were frustrated with that guy, and he probably was a troll or a clown or whatever. I didn't. You didn't let him say three words. That guy didn't get to say anything. You
0: part of that was
7: that
0: part of, part of that part of that was the clock because I got to get to you.
7: Like, I know.
0: There's the.
7: I know.
0: However, and also the. Well, you know what? If there's a criticism I get often, it's that when people are contrarian, even when they're contrarian and silly, I let them go too long. Which
7: really?
0: I probably. All the time.
7: See,
0: why
7: I don't
0: you
7: do that.
0: Hang
7: I
0: up on that guy.
7: Well,
0: I'm kind of fascinated.
7: It's tough. It's a fascinating dynamic, this talk show world that you and I are in, because I get resentful of somebody like you, because here you are, this legend, this towering figure of talk radio. You handle the guy. Look, I probably would have reacted the same way. I think he was being a jerk. However, I can promise you that had I done to that caller what you did, I'd have 150 text messages saying, and that's my, and here's the difference. I pay too much attention to this stupid text line.
0: Completely.
7: I shouldn't even watch it because I mean
0: just
7: I get all this
0: you.
7: Feedback
0: just do what you gotta do
7: yeah and you were being you and I kind of loved it but I when if I that's what I do to people sometimes you don't let anybody talk you're so obnoxious I hate you why don't you let people talk and by the way feel free to text me because I'll read it 800-655-MIKE
0: Lord knows. 800,
7: and there are texts 800-655-6453 by the way I got an update on Babs
0: the pastor there at St. Andrew's Presby.
7: Yeah, she's the minister to the parish of the progressive church that James Tallarico goes to. Uh-huh. And I'm a little torn on this. I want to be fair. I remember when this goes back to John McCain and the Jeremiah Wright days with Obama. Remember that? Yeah. Mm-hmm. Jeremiah Wright, that vicious scoundrel, awful, awful pastor. And, you know, that was Obama's church.
0: Yep.
7: But McCain wouldn't call him out. McCain refused to call out the Reverend Jeremiah Wright, who said, GD America.
0: It shouldn't be God bless America. It should be GD America. And this is America's chickens coming home to roost. He was a poisonous, poisonous figure.
7: And McCain would not make that a campaign issue. John McCain refused to do it. I think, and look, whatever you think of John McCain, he was probably trying to be honorable and say, I can't blame Obama for the words of another person like that, even if it's his pastor. So, I don't know if that's true or not. I think you got to take everything and run with it.
0: It's totally. That was the McCain. There was a certain decency, a certain grace that is a good. It kind of sometimes reminds me of you. It's a good human quality to have. But when you have a campaign to win, it's not like you mobilize and weaponize things that you should not. And nobody should have said that if Obama and Michelle are there in the seats of that church, that must mean that they absolutely believe it as well. But I'll tell you something. If I go to a church and the pastor rolls out a GD America, you'll see me hit the door before he's done. We are to be judged by the churches we attend, because that means that day in, day out, by and large, we approve of the messaging coming from this church.
7: Well, I think it's important to look at the congregation of Tallarico's church. And going back to Babs, evidently they got all this undercover video of her spouting off all kinds of stuff. To me, even more than that her opinion that Tallarico is going to revert to his far-left ways after he gets elected. And incidentally, is there anybody who doubts that that's true? Of course he's going to. He's trying to sound moderate now because he's a radical, crazy, far-left lunatic. But he knows it, so he's going to try to pivot to the middle a little bit. Oh, and he's walking back all of his most extreme positions. And she is right. He's going to revert back to who he is if he gets elected senator. But here's something even more important that came from that undercover video. Did you hear what she said about what congregants think about the guy who tried to kill Trump, the would-be assassin?
0: It's just 30 seconds. I've got it. So let's do this.
7: You want to play it or you want me to
0: first
7: play it?
0: Thing, if you do it, there'll be a video component, right?
7: I think we do. Let's play it. Let's play it. Let's listen together.
0: Go.
2: And ask them whether they were Christian, agnostic, or atheist. The vast majority would say agnostic or atheist.
0: Great.
2: 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We still have people in this church that wish that that young man had not just nicked his ear, but been more successful.
7: Well, she sounds so, like a real doozy. She's a real piece of work.
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7: That'll do it for a Thursday. 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And welcome aboard Tony, our new phone screener, training and doing a great job. Have a great day. Be safe. Keep fighting the good fight. I'm Mike Gallagher. God bless America. What happens when artificial intelligence follows our instructions just a little too well? 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I keep having him on my show because his insights are real and important. 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
26: With SRN News, I'm John Scott. A federal judge ordering Washington's Kennedy Center to give 30 days notice before making any major physical changes, including demolition.
27: President Trump has talked about that possibility. He wants his name on the building if there are repairs.
28: I think that the Trump administration should certainly have recognition.
27: A top Kennedy Center official says the building will be closed for about 7 days to deal with public safety risks from structural deterioration. This is North Carolina Republican Senator Tom Tillis.
29: I think it's absurd. Abolishing or demolishing
1: a memorial, what a worldwide known venue for art.
27: A judge blocked putting the president's name on the Kennedy Center. Ed Donahue, Washington.
26: In-person voting for this year's midterm elections is beginning. Friday marks the start of early voting in Virginia. This is SRN News.
9: Hi, Dennis Prager here. 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
26: 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It's Kevin McCullough
0: Monday through Friday on That Kevin Show. And now, from the Connors and Sullivan Broadcast Studios, the man who is not what he wants to be, but is way grateful that he's not who he used to be.

0: Kevin McCullough, as I promised you, hour number two is on the way, and we've got a great hour straight in front of us. Erica Donalds is going to be back with us, who I hope is future First Lady of the state of Florida. She'll be with us, and of course, a little bit later on, Shelley Goldberg is going to pop in, going to talk a little parenting, because that's what we do on Thursdays, but we also talk about education, and that's what Erica's keen on. And if she becomes First Lady of Florida, they're gonna have some really strong educational initiatives. But what's interesting is there's not a lot of work to do in Florida because she's already been working there as a citizen, just working hard to create education reform on the citizen level. So as the First Lady, she'll be able to do some things, yes, but she's already done such good work. It's not as in bad a shape. She's really passionate about getting all the schools across the country into a better situation. But I started the first hour today talking about some messages I got around the 26th of January. And, well, what do you do when people just express hate and that's what it's about? Well, for instance, you open up your Facebook and you see the words, "You should get killed on the spot." That was part of a message waiting for me in my inbox. The writer called me a liar, a propagandist, and several other things unfit to print. He expressed the hope that someone would take care of me and my team soon, and he promised that we would get what we were asking for because the, quote, death penalty was on the way. Now, this was just one message of what either could have been like a systematic campaign of one person expressing their feeling over and over again and just using a bunch of accounts, but it seemed like whatever I said on January the 26th really did irritate a lot of people. And I just don't remember what it was, and I haven't had a chance to investigate yet. But a thought crossed my mind when I said, well, what are Christians supposed to do with something like that? And I thought, well, let's talk about it on the show. And beyond that, let me begin with what we should not do. I don't think we should pretend it's harmless. I think that threats should be preserved and documented and taken seriously and reported. Scripture does not require believers to abandon discernment or endanger their families or prevent lawful authorities from doing their duty. And some people get the idea of forgiveness confused with other things. Forgiveness is not the same thing as foolishness, and mercy does not make accountability unnecessary. I blocked the account. I reported the message. And if there's anything else that I get from this person, I'll take appropriate action. I've done it in the past. I've had restraining orders issued against people that, you know, threaten me or my family. But once those necessary steps have been taken, a more searching question filled my heart today. What happens inside of me? The easiest response would just be anger. The most immediately satisfying response might be humiliation. Expose the sender, unleash an audience, dox him, get even, let thousands of people make him regret ever finding my page. But then I thought about something else. I thought about that person on the boat last night that thanked me, who is not a follower of Jesus, thanked me for living my faith on the show. Would it demonstrate Christ if I sent a flurry, a storm of angry people to exact digital vengeance on someone that would say something like that? Or would it prove that I just can assemble a big mob? Jesus said, love your enemies and pray for those who persecute you. He didn't say enemies are imaginary. He didn't claim persecution is pleasant. He identified these people accurately as enemies. And then he commanded his followers to respond in a way that the world does not understand. So I'm going to pray for the individual who wrote this. That doesn't mean I approve of what he said. It doesn't mean that I accept his accusations, and it certainly doesn't mean that I'm going to permit him to access me or my colleagues. It means I do not want hatred to have the final word in either his heart or mine. That's not weakness. Some people will say it's weakness. They'll look at it and say, oh, he didn't have the strength to overcome it, but he was the God of the universe. You think Thor with his hammer is powerful in the comic books? Try Jesus being connected to God the Father. I mean, it's not even close. Christ could have summoned legions of angels. His mercy was strength under perfect control. He confronted evil more directly than anyone ever has, and yet he refused to become like those committing it. And that's the model. By God's grace, it is my desire and purpose to continue to tell the truth as faithfully as I know how. And again, I'm chief of sinners. I may talk about ideals and point people in a direction. Doesn't mean I've conquered everything. But I'm not going to let a threat determine what I say, and intimidation will not decide what convictions I'm permitted to hold. Courage is also a Christian obligation. I will not ask God to destroy this man or woman. I will ask God to rescue them. I'm going to pray that the rage which has produced the words is interrupted by the grace of Jesus. I'm going to pray that he discovers that political fury and revenge and fantasies of violence can't heal whatever's broken inside of him. I'm going to pray that God grants him repentance and that he encounters the Savior who transformed persecutors into apostles. After all, the man who wrote much of the New Testament once hunted Christians, literally. He breathed threats and murder against the disciples of Jesus, and had the early church possessed our modern instincts, it might have prayed only for his elimination. But Jesus had another plan. Saul became Paul. That possibility is why Christians can't treat any human being as irredeemable. We oppose evil. We protect the innocent. We seek justice. But we never stop believing that the grace of God can reach the person presently consumed by the hatred. So to the person who sent this, I do not hate you. I will not threaten you in return, and I will not wish death upon you. I do hope you're held accountable for any danger you truly do represent. But more than punishment, I hope you experience repentance. More than being silenced, I hope you are transformed. You want death for me, but the best response I can offer is to tell you about the one who died for both of us and rose again, so neither hatred nor death could have the final word. I'm Kevin McCullough.
1: 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Hear from myself, other leaders, and pastors that are navigating the issues impacting our world right now. 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
2: I heard again, you know, pastors shouldn't be political. My thought was, where is that in the Bible? There's no scripture that says, hey, pastors should only talk about X, right. Y, and Z. The narrative of, you know, Jesus wasn't political, which, you know, my line on that is, you don't get crucified for what you don't say. You look at John the Baptist, who looked at Herod and said, hey, your marriage is wrong. The new Elijah calling the nation to repentance directly opposed political leaders' biblical immorality and paid the price for it. And that was the forerunning of Jesus Christ.
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5: Hi, Dennis Prager here. 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
1: The brand new ThatKevinShow.com. Go check it out. Just launched a couple of days ago, and so thankful for my Salem crew and all the ways they improved that and have made it so much more user-friendly. And it's really a beautiful site. You got to go check it out, ThatKevinShow.com. Also very grateful for the opportunity to talk to people that are trying to make a difference in the world around us. And Erica Donalds, on a couple of different levels, is always trying to do that. First, she's a mom, trying to be a good influence on kids that God has given her to steward. But beyond that, her passion to work with educational processes across the country and to really make a difference in that regard is something that we're really grateful. She is the founder of the Education Freedom Foundation, and she's also the chairman of Optima Ed, and she rejoins us here. I'm hoping that she will be the next First Lady of Florida. Erica, great to see you. Thanks for coming on board.
2: Thanks so much for having me, Kevin. It's always good to talk to you.
1: Recently, the Wall Street Journal highlighted some stuff about parents' rights and the coming school year. And I think it's always good to do a refresher, particularly now that school is pretty much back in session across the country. I guess there's a handful of places that may still start after Labor Day, but ours is already back, and I've known people that have had theirs back for almost a month now. So it's like, whatever. But in public school in particular, we saw, particularly in Maryland a couple of years ago, a school district try to really shut out parents from having specific rights about what their kids were exposed to and how they were allowed to participate or not participate in that. And I just, can we do a little refresher on what parents should be thinking about at this point in the school season?
2: Yeah, it's crazy sometimes to think about, you know, 10 years ago, what parents thought their rights were versus what was taken away in that amount of time. Schools were keeping secrets from parents when they were socially transitioning children and sometimes even medically transitioning children away from their assigned gender. They were presenting to them controversial material that parents didn't want, whether that was about radical gender ideology or left-wing causes. And the Supreme Court had to step in and say, no, parents do have a right to opt their children out if it is a controversial subject that is against their religion or in what we believe against their value system at home. It doesn't necessarily even have to be a religious belief. So we want to make sure that parents know they have the right to not only see the materials, to know what's going on with their children in school, to have the transparency of what's within their student records, if that has to do with their children's health. And they need to exert that authority when it comes to whether it's a public school or a private school. Parents need to know their rights and be able to activate them.
1: Well, and I think in the private school scenario, you've got the obviously, like, you know, 10,000 bully club that you can hold over their head. I'll pull my kid out and take away their tuition. But public school plays kind of below the belt these days. I mean, they punch down a lot of times on parents that they think are just too dumb to know really what the rules are.
2: Yes. And we saw that. I saw it when I was a school board member and even before then, where the public school system does not feel the need to be as responsive to parent concerns because they have a monopoly and a captured audience. Parents, by threat of law, must send their children, starting at the age of six, in most states, to a school for 7 hours a day that may not comport with their value system at home. And in addition to that, because of that threat of law and because of that monopoly, the school has this captured audience where at times union members and union influences are pushing down left-wing ideology in these classrooms, and parents feel trapped and unable to do anything about it if they even know what's going on.
1: Yeah. Well, and I think that what happened recently, you mentioned the last 10 years, but I think this little thing called COVID and at-home learning through the virtual Zooms, I think opened a lot of parents' eyes. But we're starting to move out of that cycle pretty firmly now. Have parents stayed awake from your perspective, or are we in danger of kind of falling back to sleep again?
2: parents are awake. They can't unsee what they saw during COVID. That is why homeschooling has doubled in the since COVID in the past 5 years. And another 7%, so homeschooling right now is at 7% of the population, another 7% say that they would homeschool if they had the capability to. Microschools are the fastest growing segment of in-person education. You see states like Florida, Arizona, Arkansas, and now Texas with the largest day one school choice program in history of the country. Every legislative session that happens every year, school choice is expanded across this nation. And now we have the federal tax credit scholarship starting in 2027. This cannot be undone. Districts are losing students in a massive way across the country, whether these families have school choice or not. So parents are awake. It's not going backwards. It's going forwards. The system and the bureaucracy needs to wake up and start meeting the needs of children and families and expand school choice as much as possible.
1: Let's say I'm a parent that's in a situation where I'm fairly new at the school scenario and I'm not exactly sure what I should be on the lookout for. What's a checklist for just a good way to make sure that you're prepared for the year?
2: Well, we have to start asking questions. You need to ask your school district or your school, what is their policy when it comes to revealing information to parents when there's a concern by their student about gender ideology, let's say. Do they teach anything about gender ideology in their classrooms? These are hard questions. And if your school district or school does not have a policy around it, it either means they're keeping it from you or they have not thought through these issues and it's probably going on right under your nose. Also, can you see the curriculum and books? There was a time when I was on the school board that the school district did not allow students to take home books. And that way the parents couldn't see what was in the books. Unacceptable. You want to be able to see the curriculum, to see the books, to know exactly what your students are learning from and what they are learning in their classrooms. These seem like basic rights of parents, but unless parents ask, they don't know what is going on. And they think you can trust the public school system. Maybe they're getting great results, but at what cost? What are they actually take home books? And that way the parents couldn't see what was in the books.

0: be demanding, you know, accounts for, because in our situation, our kids all do have accounts, but we have access to all their accounts. We can see every assignment that's assigned. We can see all of the materials that they are, you know, and it's a public school. It's pretty amazing that we have that level of just instant access and transparency. But I don't know that parents not thinking about these things would naturally know that they should be.
1: Absolutely. If your child has a login to any, whether it's a portal or an application, you should be able to log in and see exactly what your children see, whether that means you have access to their account or a parent account that mirrors the child's account. That is a absolutely full stop, must happen. If I had students in schools that were using that type of technology, I would demand my child cannot use a piece of technology that I cannot log in and access, especially with artificial intelligence. And you know, I am a proponent of some of the tools that are really being effective in helping students learn phonics and math and grammar. However, there must be transparency for parents when it comes to these generative tools, because what each child is seeing could be different. It's not one size fits all. That's a good thing when it comes to personalized education, not great if parents don't have direct access to those portals.
0: Yeah. Well, we appreciate everything that you're doing. And I'm suspecting that because I'm assuming it's an if-when, not if-if, but if-when you are the First Lady of Florida, that there will be even a greater emphasis in that state on a lot of these things pushing forward, not to mention your great work with charter schools and how you're still encouraging people to investigate getting those going. By the way, friends, if you want to know more about that, Erica's organization has figured out the whole system. They've got like the cheat sheet on how to do it. And if people want information on that, Erica, where do they contact you?
1: It's the Education Freedom Foundation at youredfreedom.org, and we can help start charter schools, private schools, micro schools, homeschool co-ops, any type of education program that you want to start, we can help with. youredfreedom.org, and it is completely free.
0: youredfreedom.org, youredfreedom.org. Go and do that. All right, Erica, always appreciate it. Thanks for all that you're doing.
1: Thanks, Kevin.
0: You got it. Kevin McCullough coming right back from Times Square in New York. Number one.

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1: The Answer. Breaking news.
2: Governor Gavin Newsom admits that some of California's COVID-19 restrictions went too far, ones he implemented. He said some COVID measures are hard to justify in hindsight and lasted longer than necessary. That includes closing beaches and keeping schools shut down. Newsom led California's strict response, and he now acknowledges there were negative effects, such as lower student test scores. Larry Marino on The Answer with breaking news and talk you can trust.
3: Foundations of Freedom, a look at America's founding principles and the leaders who shaped our nation.
4: Ronald Reagan understood that freedom sometimes requires more than quiet diplomacy. It requires moral clarity. On June 12, 1987, standing before the Brandenburg Gate in a divided Berlin, Reagan issued a direct challenge to Soviet leader Mikhail Gorbachev. "Mr. Gorbachev, tear down this wall." The Berlin Wall was more than concrete and barbed wire. It represented a system that restricted movement, divided families, and denied millions the freedoms Americans often take for granted. Reagan refused to treat that division as permanent. He understood that free nations must be willing to identify the difference between liberty and oppression, and have the courage to say so. 2 years later, the Berlin Wall fell. Freedom survives when people refuse to accept tyranny as inevitable. So when freedom is challenged today, will we have the courage to defend it with the same clarity?
5: Hi, Dennis Prager here. Well, as you know, I've been off the air since my injury in November 2024. Thank you for your prayers. Believe me, I've missed talking to you. I'm starting the Ask Me Anything episodes on the Timeless Wisdom podcast, and I'd love to hear from you. Whether your question

0: It is about faith, morality, politics, history, relationships, happiness, or even my life. 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

0: back. It's That Kevin Show, thatkevinshow.com. 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Michael Woolworth is back with us. And Michael, there's some question as to whether or not, you know, people really need Bibles on the planet. And you were part of a, the Bible League was a part of a study that really did a conclusive amount of work on defining just how great that need was.
1: Yeah, yeah. You know, as we do that, take you to the Bible access list, let me say thanks to Linda of Dallas, Texas, listening today. She said, I'm in for 20 Bibles. Keith of Hewitt, New Jersey said, Michael, Kevin, count me in, a $100 tax-deductible gift for 20 Bibles. And then Steve filling the waiting hands of believers all over the world from St. Paul, a gift of $75 for 15 Bibles today. Yeah, you know, we've always known that people need God's Word, right? The Bible access list, something that Bible League entered into a couple of years ago with other organizations you would recognize, Voice of the Martyrs, Open Doors. There's several others, again, that you would recognize, Biblica. We got together and we said, look, let's study 88 of the world's countries. Not every country is what we would call under resource, right? There are places where, you know, Bibles are in, you know, plentiful supply and easily accessible, right? But there's plenty of places where that's not true. And so, Kevin, we sought to do a couple things. Number one, identify where are the restrictions the greatest? Where is it the toughest for a Christian to find a Bible? And then secondly, where's places of opportunity today? Where are there the most Christians waiting for a Bible? If we had a Bible to give today, they would gladly take it, right? And so we partnered together with these organizations. We found out that Bible League serves in 24 of the top 25 countries where there's shortages. So again, it was great to find out that in God's providence, you know, we're not shooting in the dark. We're where we need to be as an organization. Let me have my colleague Toby speak to the restrictions. He's on the continent of Africa, the part of the world where Christianity is growing in the greatest numbers, but it's also the part of the world where there are an incredible number of restrictions, Kevin.
2: Yeah, Michael, one of the things that really became clear to us was just how huge the opportunity is that God's given us right now to get His Word into more people's hands and hearts. And that Toby, who works with our teams in Southern Africa, was telling us that again and again, he's having to tell the partners, slow down. You know, pace yourself on how you're doing the programs, because we can't get you the materials quickly enough to meet the need that you're seeing. And some of the other peers of his from South Asia and from East Africa nodded and said, yes, this is, we're having this exact same challenge of we can't get materials quickly enough. We can't get enough Bibles. We can't get enough Bible study booklets to meet the need and the demand that's there in our countries. With just the staff and the teams that we have today, we could do twice as many Bibles, twice as much material, maybe three times. And the others all agreed, yes, this is what we're seeing in country after country all around the world.
1: Yeah, my colleague Rob Bullock, I mean, Rob met with some of our partners in Greece. They came together to find out, you know, where's the need? Is it to sort of hold back? No, it was what? We need more Bibles. If we had double the amount of Bibles in our possession today, we could meet the need for waiting believers all over the world. Hey, let me, while we're on the topic of restrictions, let me just tell you, the top countries where the restrictions are greatest. Number four is North Korea. Probably no secret there, right? Yemen, number three. Number two, Afghanistan. The most, the country with the greatest restrictions in the world falls on the continent where Christianity is growing in the greatest numbers, and that is Somalia. And then speaking of the shortage, Rob just addressed that. Again, the places where there's an incredible need, all of these have more than 10 million Christians waiting. Number five is China. Four is India. Three is Ethiopia. Two is Nigeria. Number one in the world with a significant number of Christians waiting for Bibles today, the Democratic Republic of the Congo. And so there's this myth, Kevin, that Bibles are available everywhere. The Bible access list tells us what? That is not true. And again, it tells us that we're not shooting in the dark. Bible League serving in 24 of those top 25 countries. And so there is an opportunity. Before we go to break, though, you've also got this clip from Toby that just talks about the incredible challenges with filling those empty waiting hands.
3: These men and women go through a lot to ensure that the gospel is being shared and people are being reached. In the past, experienced a lot of shipment delays due to some countries that intentionally frustrate scriptures getting in. And we covet your prayers for that.
0: They intentionally frustrate the process of getting the Bibles to them. Sounds like spiritual warfare to me. And friends, that's where you and I can play an active part in God's work by helping them get the Bibles. 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
7: Folks, we're here today interviewing Mr. Uncertainty. 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
8: Well, I'm not sure.
7: What's it like to be so indecisive?
8: It has its ups and downs, just like the market. 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
7: And what is that?
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9: Excuse me, Mr. Uncertainty. 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

0: From New York, that Kevin McCullough.
1: Welcome back. It is the Thursday edition of That Kevin Show. Kevin McCullough, again, glad to have you with us. Every week at this time, here on Thursday, we take a chance to set down the newspaper, put the headlines to this. It's still going to be there when we're done, so don't worry. It's not going anywhere. But we focus in on becoming a better parent, at least for a few minutes. And Shelley Goldberg is back with us. She's a former parenting reporter for New York One. Those of you that don't live in the New York area, that's a well-known channel here in the New York area that people can watch. It's just about, it's like CNN for New York only, 24-hour news. But Shelley did a lot of parenting features with them, and we're so honored that she's been with us for these many years now. Shelley, what are we talking about today?
2: Well, Kevin, today we're going to be talking about how do you keep your middle schooler interested in reading books? Now, they have so many distractions. I mean, anything on a computer, anything on their phone. We know what to do with toddlers. You know, we know what to do with little ones, whether it's reading them on a, you know, on a regular basis, a book before they go to sleep, creating a nice, cozy corner in the house where they can cuddle up and read with their stuffed animal. But what do you do with the middle schooler who's racing out the door and would rather read again on their screen? First of all, I think it's important to talk about and think about, why is this even important? Right? Why not just give it up and say, what the heck? Just let them read on the screen. Who cares? Because, Kevin, there's a lot of research that shows that actually reading a book strengthens the network in the prefrontal cortex. That's the part of the brain where you learn how to block out distractions in your life. You learn self-control. There's something about reading an actual book requires deeper cognitive effort. There's something about reading an actual book that requires the brain to actively create mental images, and that's where a lot of creativity comes from. And there's something about that page turning, Kevin. It's a spatial anchor, and what it does is it helps us retain information much more concisely. And they've even done some brain scans, EEG scans, and it shows that reading it from a book connects to calmer brain waves. So there's a lot of research going on in this area, but there's definitely things that reading an actual book gives to a child that reading on a screen does not. So what do we do? They're in love with their screens. They're in love with their phones. What do we do to get them to come back to the table and read some books? Number one, you want to let them choose their own books. That's very important, because what they're going to be looking for is either a representation of themselves. They want a character who's in school, trying to make friends, having trouble getting on the soccer team. They're not popular, but all the things that they're going through and struggling with, they're looking for characters in the book that are going through the same thing. Or often a child is looking for escapism. You know, think Harry Potter, fantasy, but just things that are just out of this world. So let your children choose their own books. What you might do is have like a book tasting menu. You can get involved by maybe bringing home 5, 6, 7 books that you found in the library or that you bought, put them out on the table, but you're still letting your kids choose what it is they want to read. Subscribe to magazines. That's a fascinating, you know, wonderful thing to do. It could be about wildlife, carpentry, home decorating, cars, it doesn't matter, but subscribing to magazines and having them see their name on things that come to them is also a wonderful thing to do. Keep up with what they're reading. So if you know that Jonathan is reading a book about trees, maybe you read the first 10 pages, and or maybe you get a second copy for yourself, and then you just start having a conversation with him about the book. By the way, if your kids decide that they want to put a book down after they started to read something because they're not interested, they got bored, let them do it. It's okay. You might not want them to do that with a school textbook or with something that's an assignment for school, but if it's pleasure reading and they decide 10 pages in, you know, Dad, I don't know, I don't like this, let them go on to the next book. That's okay. I would also see if you could put together an actual family book. maybe there's a McCullough book that your kids can all get together and start to write. Kids can give a book review. That can be something you do once a week on a Friday night around the dinner table. You know, it's time for a book review. Have your kids make a video where they have a minute, 2 minutes to encourage or discourage one of their friends from reading a book that they're reading. Or, you know, they either recommend the book or they decide to not recommend the book. Encourage, you might even, maybe the word's not encourage, maybe you actually pay with allowance. You pay one of your kids to read to a younger sibling. You can even go to a dog shelter and encourage your kids to read to the animals that are in a dog shelter. It's a very, I've seen that done, and it's a very beautiful thing to do. Kevin, your thoughts on some of this? What goes on in the McCullough house?
1: Well, our kids have different personalities, and so, like, my younger middle schooler, I have two middle schoolers. My younger one is a voracious reader, and she loves books. She loves holding the books and taking the books with her. Even when we're at Sunday brunch or whatever, she'll have it at the table, and she'll be, you know, all just totally engrossed. In fact, we have a brunch waiter that waits on us regularly on Sundays that comes over and asks what they've read lately, and he goes to garage sales and book fairs and all kinds of things, and he's always bringing stuff over for them to read. Special that he's found for him. It's kind of a sweet thing, actually. Her older brother is in middle school as well. He does not necessarily need the book in front of him. He does like the big comic book collections that are in books. He's not a book guy in general, but he has begun to do more of it in recent weeks. I think one of the things that they are challenged with is that, like, Shelley, when you and I were in school, we didn't do anything on a computer. And now the lesson plans, the homework itself that they turn in, it all goes through the screen. And so everything we can do that you've suggested to help move them off of that, I'm in total agreement and favor with. But thanks, as always, for helping us think it through today.
2: Thank you, Kevin. Great article in Scholastic. For more information, 20 ways to keep your middle schooler interested in you.
1: Ah, I love that. All right. Kevin McCullough coming right back. Don't go anywhere.

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6: Wow, it is so much exciting, you know. There are people who are never owned a Bible. You know, they've just looked at the Bible the far distance where the pastor is preaching with the Bible with its torn out pages, you know. But when they receive the certificate, receive the Bible, we can see the excitement, you know, and they're going back home, then they can read with their families and with their friends, you know. So I think for them is, you know, a very exciting experience. I remember the one time when the old lady, about 8 years, went through the program, and she graduated, and she received a Bible for the first time, and I could see the tears going through her cheeks, and was happy to can have a Bible and to read it, you know.
0: The happiness of having the Bible is what he's talking about there. That is, Michael Woolworth, is that a pastor, IBD?
7: Yeah, he's a pastor on the continent of Africa. Bibi is one of these guys, Kevin. He'll walk through a village. People will pull on a shirt sleeve. You know, Pastor Bibi, my Bible coming today, right? So he's grateful that we're here today filling that need, right?
0: But Kevin, well, I love it. Capture something that he's talking about there, because he says the happiness that they experience. In Psalm chapter 1, and we may be familiar with it, it says, "Blessed is the man that walks not in the counsel of the ungodly," which we can find that counsel everywhere in our culture. The ungodly counsel is the vacuum. It swallows us up. "But not the one that stands in the way of sinners, nor the one that sits in the seat of the scornful," the people that scoff and mock and everything else. Rather, his delight, his happiness, is in the law of the Lord, and in his law, his word, does he meditate day and night. If you translate blessed is the man, what that is in Hebrew in the Psalms is literally, if you translated it to today's word, it's like saying, this is the good life. The good life is not a beer to drink. This is the good life. The good life is what? What does the psalmist say? To have God's word, to meditate on it, to let it meditate inside your heart, to let it just take over, if you will, your thoughts and your mind and your actions and your attitudes, to literally let it become a part of you in such a way. And what does it do? It brings delight to your life. Friends, there's not a single Bible League recipient that I've ever heard in any of the sound bites Michael's ever brought that did not express joy when they got their Bible.
7: Yeah.
0: There's nobody that got a Bible and went, man, I was hoping for something else. No, they're ecstatic. Why? Because the good life, experiencing the life at its highest, it's not driving a Mercedes. It's not living on the Upper West Side. It's not having all of the latest iPhones and Nikes and everything else we can imagine what the good life is. What does the psalmist say the good life is? It's to let God's word go into our hearts for us to delight and to meditate on it and to let it illuminate us. And Michael, I know you've been to a lot of these places where life is just excruciatingly rough. And yet, they're not sad when they get the Bible.
7: Yeah.
0: When they get the Bible, they're it's the good life. Their face changes. Everything about them changes.
7: Well, you know, as Bebe talked about, the young woman at the end there, 80 years of age, Kevin, had lived all of her life within the grips of pagan beliefs and practices. Somebody introduced her to the hope of the gospel. She's now a follower of Jesus. And as he expressed, she has joy now that she has the precious word of God. Hey, every $5 gift means what? You're putting tears of joy on the faces of Bible-less believers. We want to do that for just north of 10,000, about 25% of the need met, Kevin. We need to get there by the end of this month.
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9: SRN News, I'm John Scott. The leading homeless authority in Los Angeles, California, is bowing out of a federal role.
10: After years of terrible accounting practices and poor reporting, the Los Angeles Homeless Services Authority is stepping back and forfeiting the federal administration roles it has had for years. This comes as the Trump administration is doing a deep dive into how millions of taxpayer dollars have been misspent. Some local leaders in California also accuse the agency of mismanaging homeless services in the city, which has been overrun with tents, shopping carts, cardboard boxes, and trash, as thousands of people living full-time out on the streets. Laura Winters reporting.
9: Ukraine believes Russia will only negotiate seriously if the war becomes too costly. Kyiv sees punitive sanctions as key to the strategy. This week, the U.S. House approved a sweeping sanctions package targeting Russian officials. This is SRN News.
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11: A federal judge in Los Angeles is putting some restrictions on certain types of warrantless arrests involving immigrants. Under federal law, immigration agents can make a warrantless civil immigration arrest if certain conditions are met. They must have probable cause to believe both that a person is in the country illegally and that the person is likely to escape before a warrant can be obtained. Larry Marino on The Answer with breaking news and talk you can trust.
12: Foundations of Freedom, a look at America's founding principles and the leaders who shaped our nation. Ronald Reagan understood that freedom sometimes requires more than quiet diplomacy. It requires moral clarity. On June 12, 1987, standing before the Brandenburg Gate in a divided Berlin, Reagan issued a direct challenge to Soviet leader Mikhail Gorbachev. "Mr. Gorbachev, tear down this wall." The Berlin Wall was more than concrete and barbed wire. It represented a system that restricted movement, divided families, and denied millions the freedoms Americans often take for granted. Reagan refused to treat that division as permanent. He understood that free nations must be willing to identify the difference between liberty and oppression, and have the courage to say so. 2 years later, the Berlin Wall fell. Freedom survives when people refuse to accept tyranny as inevitable. So when freedom is challenged today, will we have the courage to defend it with the same clarity?
13: Hi, Dennis Prager here. Well, as you know, I've been off the air since my injury in November 2024. Thank you for your prayers. Believe me, I've missed talking to you. I'm starting the Ask Me Anything episodes on the Timeless Wisdom podcast, and I'd love to hear from you. Whether your question is about faith, morality, politics, history, relationships, happiness, or even my life, give me a call and leave a voicemail. The number is 877-243-7776. That's 877-243-7776. 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I will answer as many questions as I can on future episodes of the podcast. Obviously, I can't respond to every question, but I will listen or read every question. I look forward to hearing from you. Thank you for listening.
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21: Hey, good morning. We're back with you. Bill Martinez here. And we've got Dr. Issa Gabla joining us, a former Muslim and a global broadcaster. She's an expert on Sharia, Iran, Islam, and religious freedom. Dr. Gabla, great to have you back. How are you?
22: I'm doing great. Thank you, Bill, for having me back.
21: Well, I tell you, our audience so enjoyed you the last time you were here. And when I told them you were coming, they said, oh, let us know when. And so, so we've been looking forward to this. As a former Muslim from Turkey, we talked about this the first time, but maybe it might be good for, the new people who are just finding out about you and in our audience to understand your background. Give them a taste of your background, if you would.
22: Of course, Bill, I was born in Istanbul, Turkey, in a devout Muslim home. I had devout Muslims, secular Muslims, and radical Sharia law believing Muslims in my family. It was a very dysfunctional home with a lot of abuse, turmoil, hatred. And I grew up brainwashed against infidels, Christians, and Jews. I went to Quran courses, brainwashed, believing that Jews, Israel and America were the biggest devils, and all the problems in the world were originated from America and Israel. I hated them with all my heart, and I grew up in a very terrible environment for a child during the Civil War years, seeing arms and legs flying in air, people kill each other. in front of my eyes when I was 6 years old, 7 years old. So my list of trauma is very, very long. And then later on, I fled to America from a radical Muslim man who was trying to kill me. And when I came to America, I was suicidal. I was in a free country, but didn't know anything about freedom and didn't know my identity. I even evangelized with Quran in Miami, but all these experiences, traumatic experiences, brought me to a place of suicide. Making the long story short, on the day I was going to commit suicide, my Christian boss led me to Christ, and Jesus turned my life upside down, and I have a changed, new creation in Christ since then.
21: What was it that he said to you? Because one of the things that I hear a lot, Dr. Abla, is that, Muslims will come to Christ usually as a result of a dream. You're one of the few stories that I hear where there was a conversation and there were words that touched your heart. Yeah. And opened up your eyes. What was it that he said to you that opened up your eyes to understand and begin to embrace Jesus?
22: Great question, Bill, because I had dreams and visions about Jesus when I was a little girl, too. Mm-hmm. So those, of course, implanted great seeds in my heart and mind. However, on the day I was going to commit suicide, my boss called me to his office after I cried my heart out in the ladies' room at workplace. And he said to me, Jesus knows about your suicide plans. And he knows all about your childhood, Ishak. He never forsaken you nor abandoned you. So he directly was speaking through the leading of the Holy Spirit into my heart. And at that very moment, Bill, I didn't know theology. I couldn't explain Trinity. I couldn't explain how Jesus could be the Son of God. I believed all my life until that point, Jesus was a prophet. But I knew through his words, Jesus was in the room. He was real, and he was the only way to heaven. And I said yes.
21: Well, how did your boss know about your contemplating suicide? Had you shared that with him before? This was a word of knowledge for him.
22: Absolutely, 100%. God revealed him that what I was about to do.
21: Wow. Well, and so here, you turn a complete 180.
22: Yes, I did.
21: Well, and the thing is, you know, as you're growing up, as you say, you've been indoctrinated, and this is, you know, your story is very typical of children who are raised in Muslim families. Here you are. I mean, we've been told it's a religion of peace, but yet you hear all this hatred, and it's hard to reconcile the hatred with the peace. The only thing that God says that we should hate is evil. Yes. But he doesn't say we should hate other people.
22: Mm-hmm. Correct. Well, I have this phrase from Corrie Ten Boom. She said, if people can be taught to hate, they can be taught to love.
21: Yeah.
22: And I think Jesus taught me his love. He taught me. He was my mentor, and he discipled me alongside with the church, body of Christ, of course. Mm-hmm. But my heart changed at that very moment, number one. But it kept changing over time. God started transforming me through a process. But on the day of suicide, that turned into my best day, darkest day, turned into my best day of my life. Right. Also, I was filled with love for people. First week to my salvation, I started leading people to Christ without knowing any scriptures.
21: Right. Yeah, because you didn't have to. It's like the blind man.
22: Exactly.
21: You know, he doesn't know. He doesn't understand. He says, all I know I was, now I am. Right?
22: Yes, that's all I had.
21: I love that. That is so awesome. So, yeah, you can't help but contain. And see, that is a true redemptive story. You know, some people can, you know, they kind of fake it or whatever, but it's really not genuine. And it's unfortunate because, because they miss out.
22: Yes,
21: in the genuineness of what Christianity is all about. But for you, it has transformed you. So Did you have any further connection with your family? I mean, all of a sudden you've made this radical conversion. What did your family, at least the ones you were in touch with, what did they think?
22: Oh my gosh, I was a loser in my family's eyes. I became an infidel. They didn't want to talk to me. My parents were so hateful towards me. But then I was going to speak at a church in Turkey at a conference. My father came to an Armenian church, which his family was part of the genocide, Armenian genocide, burned 15 Armenians to stake, my father's family. And he came to Armenian church to protect me from the minorities, imagine. Mm. And when I was speaking on Naaman's leprosy, my father threw himself to the altars and wept bitterly and received Christ Jesus gloriously.
21: Oh, wow.
22: And he became a changed man. And then he passed away to be with the Lord 3 years ago. My mom came with her burqa to America with two suitcases, almost 80 years old, Bill. Mm-hmm. And after she came in this studio, when I was preaching the good news to the Muslim nations, she received Christ gloriously. 3 weeks after she came here with her burqa, she threw her burqa and she gave her life to Jesus.
21: Well, you know, and this is the thing that I guess Muslims underestimate. I think we all underestimate. And that is the clear contrast with God or without God, right?
22: Yes. Yes, absolutely. I was worshiping a God who told me to kill and die in his name. And I worship a God right now who died for me. That is the contrast, biggest contrast. One tells his people, kill your enemies. The other one tells to us, love your enemies. And through that word, loving my enemies, I led terrorists to Jesus Christ because his word is powerful.
21: You think about this. I mean, you have led terrorists to Christ. That is, I know it's incomprehensible for people to consider, but the fact of the matter is that's how powerful the truth of Jesus Christ is, isn't it?
22: Absolutely. He is the word. And when we speak the word to people, we are actually giving them peace of Jesus. And he couldn't deny it. And he wanted to kill me, this man. He was after me to kill me. And he was going to assassinate me. But when he heard, my Jesus says, love your enemies. You want to kill me, but I love you in Christ. And that was the beginning of his salvation.
21: Yeah. Got to go to a quick break. We've got more from Dr. Abel after this. Stay with us.
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21: Back with you. She's a former Muslim from Turkey, now a global Christian broadcaster and founder of Isaka Abla Ministries. As I mentioned, it's an incredible, incredible story and the conversion that's been taking place. And this is just one of many. But, you know, here you are in America, but you're still targeted, Dr. Abla. I understand. Absolutely. I mean, last week we were supposed to get together and you were saved from a kidnapping.
22: Yes, somebody came to our church and he said, I am not going to leave this church without taking her with me. And we, of course, reported to authorities, our security involved. But it was a miracle of God, basically, that he saved my life from this man.
21: Well, here you are. You're in America. America is, I see them a bit confused.
22: Yes.
21: With how to deal, I think, you know, here we just celebrated the 25th year of what happened on 9/11.
22: Yes.
21: And the country, I think, we overcompensated, I believe, psychologically. Mm-hmm. We had a president at the time said, look at, you know, don't malign every Muslim. You know, we don't want to do that. And I think basically that was engendered from what happened during World War II with the Japanese.
22: Yes.
21: And again, I think what we should learn, even what we should hold to this day, as I mentioned earlier, is we need to understand and be discerning and know the difference between good and evil, right?
22: Absolutely. First of all, we both can say that we love Muslims. Let's make it clear to everybody that is listening right now and watching that this is nothing to do with hateful speech against Muslims. Mm-hmm. However, we need to separate people practicing their own faith in their homes, in their privacy, in a free country, than Islam as an ideology, radical ideology, believing in Sharia law and expecting everyone to become like them, and they cannot coexist without violence with other faiths. So there's a difference between Islam as a faith of someone's in private life. That is, mm-hmm. Those are the Muslims that we love them and we embrace them. 75% of the world are those Muslims.
21: Yes.
22: But those Muslims also under the oppression of the 25% of radical Sharia-believing Muslims who want to kill everyone until those everyone become one of them.
21: Right.
22: And America is facing this threat right now, and it is invading America, and I call it population and political jihad that mm-hmm. is happening in America right now. And that is the danger that all of us, whether atheist, agnostic, gay, or, transgender, every one of us is facing in America that danger right now. Bill.
21: Well, the thing that's amazing, and I'm sure you probably shake your head, and I think we touched on this the last time that we talked, was when you had these university students, shouting, from the river to the sea, and a good number were of, they were gay.
22: Yes, yes.
21: Their life expectancy in a Sharia environment is probably measured in seconds, is it not?
22: Absolutely. In a lot of Muslim countries, if somebody says, I am gay, just say that word and they will be executed right there. They have no rights at all.
21: Right.
22: Quran doesn't even accept any man, any woman coming and saying, I am gay. There's no such law. Under Sharia law, they have to be stoned to death.
21: Mm-hmm. Yes. So here we are in America where it's almost like the Trojan horse has come in.
22: Yes.
21: And it has taken over communities, certainly like in Minneapolis. We saw what happened. 82,000 Somalis. They not only took over Minneapolis, they've taken over the entire state.
22: Absolutely. We are seeing it in New York City right now. How ridiculous is that? Five times a day, there is Muslim prayer is playing in the Times Square right now.
21: Right.
22: This is a form of jihad, not with tanks and bombs and soldiers, but through infiltration and invasion of our country.
21: Mm-hmm. And the media is compliant with this. It's not like they're showing this happening in Times Square. I haven't seen any video. Have you?
22: Yes, I have seen so many videos about this, and our ministry, people can go and watch. We are releasing them occasionally, putting on our platforms right now.
21: Yeah, but that's your ministry. But I'm talking about the mainstream media. I'm not seeing it on mainstream media.
22: Because right. I call it media jihad as well. Media right. jihad tells everybody Islam is a peaceful religion and nothing is happening. That is exactly what the devil wants us to know.
21: Based on what you're seeing right now, I mean, we see mosques, growing quite rapidly
22: yes.
21: in Texas.
22: Yes.
21: There's other areas of the country. Give us your analysis on that.
22: Well, this is, again, form of jihad. It is not by the bullets, it's by the ballots. And it is by the political powers that are at work right now. It's just sympathizing with Islam. And, of course, there's a lot of economical fundings behind these things coming from all these Muslim nations and Muslim Brotherhood. It is growing like a mushroom bill around the America. Europe, we are seeing a stage 4 cancer. Right now, America is stage 2 cancer, and we still have time to take care of Sharia and get rid of Sharia from all states in the United States of America, because Sharia proclaims supremacy over our Constitution, and that is the danger of that.
21: Well, that's the thing that amazes me. We've said this from day one. How can a Sharia compliant elected official put their hand on any kind of, if it's a Bible or something, and declaring that they're going to honor our Constitution and protect us from all enemies, foreign and domestic? You know, that's a total lie. And
22: Absolutely.
21: Of course, we know of Taqiyya. We've learned that word right away. And so that's been quite evident and continues. But somehow, our leaders, and I think, the rest of America needs to wise up, because this is a government of, for, by, we the people, which means that we're self-responsible. It's up to us. If we don't say anything, then, like you said, right now we're stage 4 cancer. Well, stage 3 is next.
22: Yes, we are there. You said it, Bill, because of Taqiyya, they can swear, they can say anything. They can look like even me, very westernized, but it is not about how we look. It's about the mindset. I came to America not with a burqa. I look like this, but my mindset was like, everybody should become a Muslim. These are infidels.
21: Yes,
22: I need
21: right.
22: to get rid of them. And when September 11 happened, you said that I was 1 year in Jesus Christ, follower of Jesus. And I thought to myself, oh my goodness, I could be one of them, because
21: yeah.
22: I believed in what they did.
21: Right. But when you saw the reaction of America during that period of time, did you think, they're being duped here, right?
22: I did, but also those times were so beautiful because America got united.
21: Yes.
22: We all cried together. That Sunday, churches were packed with people crying and weeping for the people that we didn't know but lost their lives, innocent lives, America. But right now, America is so divided, Bill, and that is the biggest problem in America, because you know and I know, house divided within self cannot stand.
21: Right, exactly. Well, I mean, this is the opportunity that we're in. Now, let me ask you about, the Muslim Brotherhood, and you've got these forces, these pro-Muslim forces are out there. Will they cheat when it comes to voting? Will they do that? Or because we know that as a voting bloc, the Muslims are in lockstep. They won't deviate. I mean, unlike you know, Christians or Catholics or whatever. I mean, you know, we know from surveys and research from Barna that only 50% of Christians will bother to even register to vote. And of that 50, only 50 will actually vote. So they're really diluting their own strength and their own voice by not participating in the voting process. Whereas Muslims come in and they're all lockstep and they're all voting one way.
22: Yes, absolutely. You can expect any kind of cheating, any kind of con artist movement at this point, Bill. Once they are infiltrated, don't expect anything is going

0: Our grandchildren, our great grandchildren. We cannot leave this country like this. If we can connect right or left or independent together, we can do this.
1: Exactly. I was going to ask you for a warning to America, and you just said it without me having to ask you. And so we'll have to leave it there. Dr. Isaac Abla, a former Muslim from Turkey, now a global Christian broadcaster and founder of Isaac Abla Ministries, the website that they can go to, you'd mentioned earlier. Go ahead.
0: It is my name, IsaikAbla.com, IsaikAbla.com, and they can also find me on most of social media platforms, basically Facebook, Instagram, TikTok, and YouTube.
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1: And just like that, the way you like it, we're back with you. Bill Martinez, along with the Manhattan-based Fox News contributor, DeRoy Murdoch. Hey, DeRoy, how we doing?
7: I'm great, Bill. How are you?
1: Hey, I'm doing terrific. Hey, did you happen to catch this? I thought this was interesting and a relief to read. And I think Steve Moore wrote about this. Remember the multitude of indictments against Trump a few years ago when they wanted to put him in jail for a dozen of years at least? Well, As a reminder, New York's flamboyant Attorney General Letitia James accused Trump of fraud for overvaluing his property. And the New York Supreme Court judge Arthur Engoron, as you remember, infamously found Trump

0: guilty because the market value, according to him, because he's a real estate genius, little did we know, but he valued Mar-a-Lago between $18 and $27.6 million. Do you realize how many real estate agents wanted that deal?
1: You know, I think with some friends and I, we'd probably buy Mar-a-Lago ourselves.
0: Yeah, without a doubt. I mean, we could put
1: Murder a group Lago together. Or something like that.
0: Yeah, exactly. Well, and here it is. I mean, so here's Trump's estimate of 426 to 612 million. And they said that it falsely claimed an overvaluation of at least 2,300%. Well, wow. Guess what? The courts just ruled that the value of the property is $650 million, even higher than wow. Trump Inc.'s appraisal, huh?
1: So Trump basically not only did not overvalue the property, undervalue the property.
0: Exactly.
1: Wow.
0: Yeah.
1: Look at that. Yeah. Does that wipe the case out, or does it do anything to the case or Engeron or anybody else?
0: Well, what it'll do, well, certainly, you know, Engeron's been embarrassed as all get out, but this is putting pressure on people to disbar Letitia.
1: Good.
0: And
1: good.
0: Gross incompetence and prosecutorial misconduct, they say.
1: Well, that sounds good to me. Well, look, she ran. I live in New York, of course. And she ran for attorney general here saying, if I'm elected, I'm going to get Donald J. Trump. Look, you don't do that. You don't run for office as a prosecutor saying, I'm going to go prosecute that guy. Now, if you're attorney general or DA and somebody comes in and says, hey, I have evidence that so-and-so, you know, killed somebody, raped somebody, robbed somebody, swindled somebody, then fine, you pursue that. But you don't run for office saying, you know, I'm going to get that guy. That's not the way our legal system is supposed to work. So she entered that position, I think, under a very, very, very dark, pitch black storm cloud, thunderhead, if you will.
0: Right.
1: And now we find out that this case, like so many others that she's filed or been involved in with Trump, was made up, forgive the pun, with completely trumped up charges, not based on any reality. The whole concept here was that there was Trump was swindling these Deutsche Bank and these other banks by saying that his property was worth more than it was. And yet these banks got paid off on time. They got paid their proper interest. They got their you know, their full principal back. And then they came forward and said, hey, you're a great customer. You pay on time or early. You pay everything you're supposed to, if not more. We like working with you. Can we please do more business? Not exactly. About you, Bill, but I've never seen somebody who's a victim of a con job come back to the con man and say, would you please con me again? So, I mean, there was no victim. Nobody said, hey, this guy robbed me. Trump didn't pay his bills. Trump, you know, cheated or whatever. These people were very happy. They want to do more business with him. And here comes Letitia James saying, oh, I'm going to argue this case on your behalf, mm-hmm. claiming that you were injured, when these guys said not only were they not injured, they want to do more business with this guy. So this whole case was a complete legal abortion from day one. And now, as you say, now we have the detail that Engeron, Mr. Century 21, you know, realtor of the year, was completely off by a factor of, what, roughly 30. That this property wasn't worth $20 million; it was worth over more than, you said, $650 million. So
0: right.
1: he's off by a factor of 32 or 130. He valued the property 1/32nd of its actual value.
0: Right.
1: Unbelievable.
0: Well, and the deal is, needs
1: to be booted off the bench for that.
0: Well, yeah, and then Letitia James. Not only that, but of course, you know, these Soros-backed attorney generals. And same thing happened. Look what happened in Georgia. You know, in that fiasco there with Fannie
1: uh-huh.
0: Willis, yeah. And I mean,
1: yeah.
0: and look at everything they did, you know, to go after Trump, and they're still looking to go after him. And of course, you know, the Biden's DOJ is all over this. I mean, at some point, you know, the closet door is going to open up. Fibber McGee's, you know, all their underwear and everything is going to come falling out, along with James Comey and, you know, and the whole gang mm-hmm. of, you know, Biden mafiosos. And, mm-hmm. you know, and there needs to be some consequences, seriously.
1: Absolutely
0: about
1: right.
0: all this.
1: Yep. No, there need to be real consequences for this. And I think there are a lot of people who are involved in all the anti-Trump litigation and criminal charges that were being pursued, who needed to be disbarred. I think Letitia James should be at the top of the list. Again, she ran saying she was going to get Trump. You shouldn't do that. You know, if you find crime when you're in office, fine. But don't go and say, I'm going to get this guy, without even knowing that the person's done anything illegal, if he has. And in this case, he has not. Engeron, of course, this assuming himself to be the great real estate valuation genius, turns out he is no such genius, and he ought to be right. booted out of there. And then you've got the judge in the hush money case. I did a piece for, I believe it was the American Spectator, if I remember correctly, mm-hmm. and the piece started by me saying that the judge turned his courtroom into a crime scene. And I went through a list of about 16 or at least a dozen, about 13, 14, 15 examples of where this guy violated either the canon of judicial ethics for judges in New York State, New York state law, New York, all the various procedures the judge is supposed to follow, as well as the U.S. Constitution and English common law going back to the 1300s, the whole business about a jury having to rule on, I believe it was the whole concept of you've got to be able to rule on the entire case and not just say, all right, I agree on this part, but disagree on the other. All 12 jurors have got to agree on the whole thing before we convict anybody, not, you know, pick and choose like you're at a cafeteria line. I believe that decision goes back, if I'm not mistaken, to 1350, something like this. Right. So it was overturning, you know, 650 years worth of Anglo-American
0: jurisprudence. Yeah,
1: jurisprudence.
0: Exactly.
1: Yeah. And this guy's out of control. And he had conflicts of interest with his daughter, having worked for Kamala Harris and for the Biden campaign. That alone should have kept him off the case. He should have been picked randomly. Anybody gets a case, the judge should be picked randomly by a machine, basically. Instead, you have the chief judge say, okay, you're good. We'll deliberately put you on that case because you heard an anti-Trump case before. So that was another violation. So you go through everything on that case, and I think the judge ought to be booted off the bench. The prosecutors ought to be disbarred. There, as you say, need to be consequences. People suffered. People had massive legal bills, total headaches. I would not be surprised if some of these, not just the Trump case, but others, end up with people. I know one case where the guy was so stressed out, he got cancer and died.
0: Right.
1: I know somebody whose daughter was so upset about the situation her father faced through all these various hoaxes and lawfare. Not once, but twice she attempted suicide. I mean, this is nasty, awful, evil stuff, and people need to pay a price for this. That involves James Comey, Clapper, Brennan, Andrew McCabe at the FBI, Lisa Strzok, Lisa Page, Peter Strzok, all these other people who sat there and just made up these fake charges. They just invented them. And there's nothing cute or funny about it. This is people paid massive legal bills, went bankrupt, lost their homes. Some of them are still suffering as a consequence of all this stuff. And again, if they've done something wrong, fine. They're criminals. Lock them up. Nobody in the Russia hoax and the stuff in which Trump was involved, there was no wrongdoing. And these people suffered tremendous consequences. And the people who tortured them and tormented them for years need to have major consequences such as fines, disbarment, destruction of their legal licenses to practice law, for starters.
0: And
1: then you can look at civil charges and even criminal charges. This is deadly serious, and these people need to be punished. I don't hear about held to account. And I'm not interested in people being held to account. I want to see people punished, and I want to see major consequences for their misconduct, if not their actual criminality.
0: And what did they do in terms of we the people, you know, and our government? I mean, they turned our government on its head in order to delay anything that Trump would do in a positive nature. And even in spite of that, his first term, except for COVID, I mean, look what he was doing, DeRoy, and at every turn they were putting a stick in his spokes, and not only his spokes but the spokes of the people who voted for him. And then Barack Obama has the audacity to talk about, you know, supposedly the smooth transition of power, and after everything that he set up, you know, with Hillary Clinton and the, you know, the Russian hoax and on and on, and these guys are all sitting back, and Barack Obama will get away with it because of presidential immunity. But I'll tell you what, as far as the court of public opinion, in my humble opinion, you know, it needs to be all over him to no end. And he may not pay some direct consequences, but I believe that his legacy should be so tarnished because of all that he did. We got to go to quick break. We've got more from DeRoy on the other side. Stay with us, America.
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0: Welcome back. Bill Martinez here with the Manhattan Base Fox News contributor, Droy Murdoch. Droy, just to kind of put a ribbon on everything here that we were just talking about in this first segment, I'm with you. You know, line them all up and I, you know, just get them and put them all in a paddy wagon. You know, Brennan, you know, whatever. You know, Hunter Biden, everybody, along with these activist judges that have somehow gotten in the back room and said, hey, this is how we're going to interfere with a democratic republic.
1: Yeah, and these are the same people who say, oh, my God, Trump is a threat to democracy. He's such a fascist, blah, blah, blah. Whether they liked it or not, the American people elected him president of the United States in 2016, which they had every right to do, and they did. And then these people rather say, look, we lost the election. We will work with people on Capitol Hill to fight his program, which they have every right to do. We'll write op-ed pieces. We'll organize protests. They want to use their First Amendment rights and the electoral system to respond to Trump. That's perfectly okay. What's not okay is to sit there and gin up charges, make up charges out of thin air. It's not like Trump did anything wrong, or these people around him did anything wrong. They just invented these non-crimes and then persecuted people for stuff that they did or didn't do, that which was basically either things they did that were legal or things that they never did, which they claimed were criminal, which they didn't do. And then you have people like Comey, who leaked some classified materials to a friend of his who was a professor at, I think it was law school. That guy then turned around and turned this information over to the so-called paper of record. They published it. Once that happened, they could say, oh, my God, now we need a special prosecutor. And they were able to get a special prosecutor. If you're the head of the FBI, you don't have a right to take classified data and send them to your friends to do anything, even if it's just, hey, Bob, look at this. Isn't this an interesting bit of information? Not for that purpose, not for the purpose of getting a special prosecutor. I don't know why James Comey is walking around enjoying sunshine, having a good time. When, I mean, just on that alone, he should be in jail. Exactly. That alone, you know, be put in handcuffs, put on trial, and if he's convicted, tossed into the clink for years. And then, guy's cruising around having, living the best possible life, suffering, as you say, no consequences for this criminal behavior.
0: And all this led to two assassination attempts on candidate.
1: Assassination attempts.
0: Well, yes. I mean, you can add them all up. But, yeah, exactly. And they just keep on going along with all this vitriol that they've put out there. And I got to tell you, this may come back on them. You know, what they've put out there, because they've dumped this into the electorate. And, you can't contain it. What happens in Vegas or anywhere doesn't stay in Vegas. That's all an illusion. And that's just something you can put on a T-shirt. But in the real world, it goes all over.
1: Yeah, look, I think you are correct, unfortunately, because as all of this acrimony has been unleashed against Trump and his supporters, and not just acrimony, but violence, as you mentioned. Two attempts on his life while he was a candidate, another four since, the White House correspondence dinner, various people walking around Mar-a-Lago with guns and on and on and on. And, people always say, oh, but both sides do it. Well, no, both sides don't do it. I don't know anybody who ever was caught with a gun walking around Joe Biden's property or any of Barack Obama's various residences. Or Bill Clinton's or Hillary Clinton's for that matter. I mean, that stuff's going on. It's been covered up. My guess is it didn't take place. And you saw Brett Kavanaugh, Supreme Court Justice. Some guy was walking his front lawn with a Glock and some plastic, what do you call them, like plastic handcuffs? Or
0: ties. Yeah.
1: Hand ties. And this sort of thing going on. And look, I hope it doesn't happen. I wouldn't be surprised at some point if somebody says, look, the left keeps doing this. They keep coming after our people. They killed Charlie Kirk, obviously. And at some point, somebody is going to say, look, we've had it. And you're going to see people on the right taking up arms and threatening or maybe killing people. I hope that doesn't happen. I'm not advocating that. I hope I never see such a thing. But if it did happen, I got to tell you, I wouldn't be shocked. I'd be very sad and I'd be very upset, but I wouldn't be shocked if that sort of thing happened. And see this go on. And again, you don't see consequences. These things take place. The politicians involved never suffer. Nothing ever happens to them. And after a while, people could get very suffered and figure, well, they got to take the law into their own hands. And that's when things start to get really crazy.
0: Yeah. But meanwhile, the mainstream media is not reporting on, the positive things. We just mentioned at the start of the initial segment that we talked about the victories that Donald Trump has been getting. But they continue to mount up as we get, going full steam ahead to the midterms, not to mention the big, beautiful bill and all the other things on behalf of the American people that this administration has successfully been able to accomplish for us. But of course, the mainstream media is not going to give us any kind of ink on that, right?
1: No, I don't expect them to be helpful, unfortunately, but people like me try to help, and I know you do too. I have a piece with the headline, Trump GOP victories give Republicans plenty to lure voters. This is from the Daily Signal from September 14th. And I list, this is based on a document the White House put out. And I list a whole bunch of policy victories that Trump and the Republicans have been able to secure over the last not even 2 years. Probably the most dramatic is doing what Alejandro Mayorkas, the DHS secretary under Biden, used to say. He always say, the border's closed, the border's closed. Of course, the border was wide open. He was outright lying to us. But now, in fact, the border is closed. The Trump administration, over the last 15 straight months, has not released one illegal alien into the homeland. They've been told, all right, turn around and get out of here. They've not been told, run free, go to Times Square and enjoy your free hotel room. We've got the number of illegal aliens in the country down by 2.3 million. That's a huge number. Those are both people who are deported and people who decided to self-deport. That's a big number of people who are no longer in this country against the law. Some of them just working, other people who are criminals and are living off of the dole or whatever. The news on crime is outstanding. We've got the murder rate all the way down, the lowest it's been in America since the year 1900, the lowest 126 years. You can believe that.
0: That's amazing.
1: And you've also got, it's amazing, the FBI, they're out of the 10 most wanted fugitives, they've managed to catch 9 of them.
0: Now we've 10.
1: Increases
0: now 10.
1: In violent crime.
0: Yeah. Update that now to 10. Yeah, they got the 10th guy.
1: Oh,
0: yeah,
1: I missed that.
0: Yesterday they announced it. Yes. Cash Patel said, we got number 10.
1: Okay. How about that? Yeah. 10 out of 10. Okay, even better. 10 out of 10. The 10 most wanted, all captured under President Trump. That's more than double The number captured under Biden over 4 years versus all 10 within 2 years by the Trump administration. That's great news. I didn't know it was all 10. Violent crime, first 6 months of this year, violent crime slipped another 10%. Rapes down another 18.6%. Murders down 23% lower than that. And then you mentioned the one big beautiful bill, one big beautiful tax cut, as I call it. You have no tax on tips. You've got no tax on overtime, no tax on certain Social Security benefits. That's real money that people are able to keep in their pockets. And another great bit of great news is the Trump accounts, parents of kids who were born in the calendar years 2025 through 2028. They can put up to $5,000 in each of those accounts. Parents can, employers, any adult may deposit that money. The federal government is going to start off each account with $1,000. And Michael Dell and his wife, Susan, of Dell Technologies, they donate $6.25 billion.
0: Yeah, that's great.
1: Well, which will add an extra $250 to each one of those accounts. And this amount of money will appreciate over the years. And when the kid turns 18, the kid will get control of that money and can use it for college or for technical school or whatever else it might be. That's just a handful of things I mentioned in this article in the Daily Signal. Again, under the headline, Trump GOP victories give Republicans plenty to lure voters. And I have a bunch of other examples of that in other areas. And it's very impressive what they've been able to accomplish. Unfortunately, as you say, that the dinosaur media doesn't cover this stuff. They don't people know about it. And, there are other distractions like what's going on in Iran and so forth. But there's a lot which the GOP ought to be able to run, and it should.
0: Yeah, any two or three of these, you just went through a multiple of accomplishments, and this, and we've got more to go here that you could go on and talk about, because of what Donald Trump has done on behalf of the American people. And my point is that if the Democrats, they could only wish that they had maybe two or three of all these ideas that Trump has put out there, whether it's the Trump account or, the big, beautiful bill, no tax on tip. What I love about these ideas that Trump comes up with, you got to know that the Democrats are saying, why didn't we come up with that?
1: Mm-hmm. Absolutely. Look, the Democrats always say, we're the party of the working man. Well, maybe the Democrats should have come up with no tax on tips. I know that after Trump came up, and overtime as well. After Trump came up with that idea, Kamala Harris came out and gave a press conference. Ooh, no tax on tips, no tax on overtime. I thought, wow, that is outright full-on plagiarism. Think she could give it a different name, like tax-free tips or tax-free overtime, or at least give it a different name. She didn't even do that. She took the actual name of the program and just Xeroxed it. Basically took Trump's speech, Xeroxed it, and put her name on it.
0: She followed her mentor, plagiarizing Joe.
1: Well, there you go. Right. Yeah, exactly. A guy who lifted that campaign speech from, I think it was Neil Kinnock of the British Labour Party. Yeah, I guess she learned how to plagiarize from the finest, right?
0: Right, exactly. So, yeah, it's, it is amazing. But I think that, more and more Americans, especially voters going into this, midterm, and I think what Donald Trump did, brilliant idea to have a midterm convention.
1: Very smart. Very smart. Yeah. Yeah, it was a great idea, and it was his idea. And so the country got to see for, I think it was two or three nights, leaders in the Republican Party get up and talk about their successes, what the GOP's ideas are for the future, see some of the future talent in the party. I'm very impressed with this young man, Brandon Gill from Texas, who's probably, mm-hmm. what is he, 30, 31, 32, something like this.
0: Right.
1: Very well spoken, looks great, sounds great. He's fantastic in hearings, asking people tough questions. I think we'll be hearing a lot more from Brandon Gill. It was great to be able to showcase rising stars in the Republican Party, as well as, of course, Trump and members of the cabinet. Some of the people in the cabinet gave much better speeches than I expected. Todd Blanchard gave a much better speech than I thought he would. And some of the other folks, I thought Mehmet Oz gave a fantastic speech about Medicare fraud and how they're fighting. All these people are taking advantage of these programs designed for elderly people with illnesses. And hey, let's just, steal from them. So they're cracking down on that. And Mehmet Oz did a great job of pointing out how they're saving taxpayers money and frankly saving money for seniors to take care of their health care rather than have money run off with by a bunch of con men who use it for their own personal enrichment.
0: Well, make sure you check out Droy's article, The Daily Signal, Trump GOP victories give Republicans plenty to lure voters at thedailysignal.com. Just search DeRoy's name and it'll pop right up there. It's, from September the 14th. DeRoy Murdoch, the Fox News contributor, Manhattan based. Thank you, DeRoy. Take care.
1: All right, Bill. Thanks very much.
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10: Foundations of Freedom, a look at America's founding principles and the leaders who shaped our nation.
11: Ronald Reagan understood that freedom sometimes requires more than quiet diplomacy. It requires moral clarity. On June 12, 1987, standing before the Brandenburg Gate in a divided Berlin, Reagan issued a direct challenge to Soviet leader Mikhail Gorbachev. "Mr. Gorbachev, tear down this wall." The Berlin Wall was more than concrete and barbed wire. It represented a system that restricted movement, divided families, and denied millions the freedoms Americans often take for granted. Reagan refused to treat that division as permanent. He understood that free nations must be willing to identify the difference between liberty and oppression, and have the courage to say so. 2 years later, the Berlin Wall fell. Freedom survives when people refuse to accept tyranny as inevitable. So when freedom is challenged today, will we have the courage to defend it with the same clarity?
12: When you really want Italian food, you've got to go to Columbo's. Columbo's Italian Steakhouse, Colorado Boulevard, Eagle Rock.
13: It's that, that little neighborhood place you wish was down the street from you.
12: Yeah, Alphonse Colombo has returned.
13: Just call me Mangiaman. Yeah, Mangiaman.
12: Okay, Mangiaman, Mangia this. Mouth-watering steaks.
13: Mangia.
12: The freshest fish.
13: Mangia.
12: Colombo's Italian family specialties.
13: Mangia. The world's greatest meatballs. Soup. Mangia.
12: Servers that friendly that morning, and where good times are had by all.
13: Columbo's, absolutely.
12: Columbo's Good Times Central, that little neighborhood place you really wish
13: was down the street from you. Columbo's, Mangia Bene.
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17: With SRN News, I'm Rich Thomason in Washington. Vigil in Los Angeles last evening for five people killed in two crashes, the first involving an SUV and an L.A. Metro bus. The second crash, TV News helicopter that was covering the bus crash. Meanwhile, the woman who allegedly triggered the deadly chain of events is in big trouble.
18: We are here to announce the charges that will be filed against Bailey Lynn Rios in connection with the tragic crash of her car into a Metro bus on September 15th at about 5 p.m. Those charges will be second-degree murder charges and an additional count of driving under the influence and reckless driving.
17: L.A. County D.A. Nathan Hochman. President Trump tells Axios he is considering a possible resumption, large-scale attacks on Iran. Watching Wall Street, Dow futures 34 points higher, NASDAQ futures up 112. This is SRN News.
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20: Five people are facing charges following a police sting operation at an Anaheim swap meet where illegal pills were allegedly being sold to kids. Anaheim police say they sent minors undercover to buy an overseas version of the drug Xanax. Investigators targeted three booths that were operating at the Anaheim Marketplace indoor swap meet. Police say the suspects were allegedly selling bottles with 90 pills inside for $150. Larry Marino in the Answer Newsroom.
3: 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Well, as you know, I've been off the air since my injury in November 2024. 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
3: Hi, Dennis Prager here. Well, as you know, I've been off the air since my injury in November 2024. Thank you for your prayers. 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
0: But we are still rounding out our week in Gotham City, New York, New York. And we're in the studios in New York, right downtown, next to the Trinity Church, famous Trinity Church, where Alexander Hamilton is buried. You know Alexander Hamilton. He's the founding father who wrote a hip-hop Broadway musical. Still running, by the way. That's impressive. Listen, on this Friday, and on most Fridays, I'd love to, you know, touch base with you and find out what's going on in your life and where you think we are right now in this country, politically, and what have you, on most of the topics that we've discussed today. You know, if you're too far off topic, we don't want to hear from you. I'll be honest with you. If you're calling for advice on how to make kimchi, or other fermented cabbage dishes, I'm not your guy. Not the venue for that, although you can reach out to me privately on social media. That said, throughout the morning, love to take some calls here and there because we haven't taken many calls this week. 855-784-4255. 855-784-4255. Also, the reason I want to have you call in is because of the team that put together O'Connor and Company every morning. Of course, our great executive producer, Heather Hunter, Guy and Paul and Alex. I'll be honest, Alex has the least amount to do. And Alex is responsible for screening your calls. And if I don't give out the phone number, 855-784-4255, and invite you to call in and join our conversation, honestly, Alex gets lost. He starts browsing on the internet. He starts buying stuff on Amazon. It's not good for his budget or his bank account. So we got to get Alex. We got to put him to work is what I'm saying. So call in. Say hi to Alex. Ask him about making fermented cabbage, either the German style or the Korean style. And then let us know what you'd like to talk about this morning, 855-784-4255. I appreciate that. Thank you. And Alex appreciates it, too, I'm sure. Also, Katie Gorka, she's the chairwoman of the Republican Party in Fairfax County. Early voting starts right now, Virginia. That's right. The midterms have officially begun. Today is the first day of voting. Katie Gorka will be joining us. We'll ask him about. We'll ask her about her husband, too. And whether, you know, he leaves the lid up, perhaps. We'll ask about that as well, Sebastian Gorka, for those of you keeping score at home, too. Grady Williamson joins us in hour number two, president of Red River, and Ann McInerney, director of Respect for Life, because one of those issues facing Virginians at the ballot box, but also every American voting this is the disposition of the unborn. Also in our 8 o'clock hour, Bruce Blakeman will join us. He is the Republican candidate for governor in New York. And he has introduced the topic of September 11th terror attacks and terrorism in general, the security of New Yorkers, based on where the Democrat Party is going right now. A very powerful ad and a very powerful narrative from the Republican candidate for governor of New York, Bruce Blakeman. That's all coming up. But right now, I do want to focus still on terrorism and how, whether you're the governor of New York or whether you're a United States senator, our national security and our foreign policy is going to be paramount in your decision making and in your job. And even if a candidate who is running for Senate, I don't know, let's call him Hassan El-Sayed. Just hypothetically, we'll just make up a name. Or maybe Abdul Piker, you know, a name like that. And let's say you're hypothetically running for a fictional Senate seat in a state in the Midwest called, let's call it Swisconsin. No, how about Swishigan? That's what I meant, Swishigan. Let's just say, hypothetically, you're running for Senate, and all you want to do is talk about Medicare for all. All you want to do is talk about affordability. All you want to do is talk about getting corporate money out of politics and then putting money in the pockets. But, you know, stuff like that, affordability. This is really about affordability. You may want to talk about those things, Hassan El-Sayed. But the problem is, when you're a United States senator, you're not allowed to dictate what the agenda is, necessarily. Because if we suffer from a terrorist attack from a foreign enemy, even if you just want to talk about affordability that day, when we get attacked, we need to know how you'll respond. If we've got terrorists out there trying to murder us, and the United States military has to respond to defend the American people, well, I don't care what your agenda is. We're not going to talk about Medicare for all that day. We're going to talk about how you're going to vote to protect the American people. And so that's why, let's take the hypotheticals out of it. It's why Abdul El-Sayed, who cozies up to people who side with our mortal enemies, the terrorists, it's kind of relevant. It's kind of important. And yesterday, Hassan Piker, the Twitch streamer from California that Abdul El-Sayed really doesn't want to talk about, well, he gave us every reason to know why Abdul El-Sayed doesn't want to talk about him. Now, remember that whenever asked about Hassan Piker, he doesn't say, well, I don't agree with what he says. I think the guy's a lunatic. I think he's wrong about all of those things. Now, he doesn't say that. He says he doesn't want to talk about it. He says that nobody cares about it. And frankly, I think that it's not up to the candidate to decide what you care about. It's up to you to decide what you care about. The reason he doesn't want to talk about it is because it is politically devastating to him. For any normal human being that is voting in this election, especially normal human beings in Michigan. So, let's get right to it. Abdul Al-Sayed yesterday sits down with Alex Thompson of Axios for a wide-ranging discussion. And one of the salient questions that was asked by Mr. Thompson, who gets it right once in a while, had to do with comparing American foreign policy and our national security strategy on the planet versus those of Al-Qaeda. Here's clip 12. What did Hassan Piker, someone who is basically a blood brother to Abdul Al-Sayed, and I don't use the word blood lightly, here's what Hassan Piker had to say.
2: You once said that America is the top dog in terrorism.
4: Yes.
2: Do you think America then is worse than Al-Qaeda?
4: Pound for pound, as far as the number of deaths, yes, we have caused tremendous terror all around the world. I think that that is not only terror that we are waging on regular civilians in nations in the periphery, but it's also having consequences on ourselves. It's having dramatic consequences on the home front. One clear example of this is what we did in Minab, right? There's no distinction between blowing up a school, triple tapping it with Tomahawk missiles. If you're killing 140 schoolgirls, that is an act of terror. This doesn't mean that all Americans are terrorists, but the reality of the matter is we have to create an environment of accountability to ensure things like that never happen again.
0: By the way, I really appreciate him saying, by the way, this doesn't mean all Americans are terrorists. No, no, no. To be specific, he's not saying all Americans are terrorists. Good for him. He should get credit for that. Yeah, sure. No, what he's saying is the American military are terrorists. Let's just be clear. No, you and I, we didn't launch a Tomahawk missile into Iran that people are claiming, which we still don't have full evidence to support, that one of those rockets may have actually detonated at a school, which is on a military base for the Quds forces, by the way. The IRGC has a girl school right there at their military base. That's what they do. They hide behind little children, these radical terrorists. But that said, the evidence doesn't 100% support this idea that during this military strike, collateral damage may have affected this girl's school. No, you didn't launch that rocket, but our United States military did. So to put a finer point on it, Hassan Piker is saying that our military are terrorists. In fact, worse terrorists than Al-Qaeda. If I may, this is a narrative that Abdul Al-Sayed has embraced and Zohran Mamdani has replaced, has put forth. And basically every Democrat who supports these people and draws allegiance with Zohran Mamdani, Abdul Al-Sayed, and Hassan Piker and all these other radicals, that, well, you know, listen, the reaction to 9/11 was actually worse than the terror attack itself. Can I just really lay this out here for you? Because we kind of have a lack of moral clarity in our political discussions these days, because Democrats are such cowards that they cannot stand up on moral grounds and tell lunatics like this to shut the hell up and sit in the corner and learn something. But when we are going about our daily lives and going to work and raising our children and just trying to put food on the table and contributing to our society, for instance, let's say we're going to work early in the morning on a beautiful September day in New York City in the World Trade Center, and then out of the blue, hijackers take a jumbo jet and slam that jet into the building, murdering everyone that it could touch, and then those resulting that were there to rescue those people, totaling about 3,000 innocent lives that were murdered by those terrorists. When Al-Qaeda does that to us, and then we retaliate and turn around and we go after them and we try to kill them and capture them and bring justice to them, and people who are living in the country harboring those terrorists, protecting those terrorists, or just aligned with those terrorists because the terrorists are hiding among them, if they end up getting killed when we retaliate against being attacked, that's not on us, pal. That's not our fault. That's not our thing. That's not us inflicting terror and violence into your neighborhood. It's us responding to the terror that you brought to our stress. If y'all just leave us alone, the U.S. military is not going to have to kill anybody. But if you mess with us like you did on 9/11, yeah, we're going to respond. Sorry, actually not sorry. And this false moral equivalence brought forth by these intellectual guiding lights of the Democrat Party like Hassan Piker, who say, well, you know, if you think about it, we're worse terrorists because we killed more people after the 9/11 attacks. You have the moral clarity of a preschooler. Actually, no. Preschoolers understand this better than you do. That when you're playing on the playground and a bully comes up and pushes you down, if you get up and you push them down harder, you're not at fault. It's the bully who started it. One of the things I hated the most about raising my children, my little toddlers, when I was at the park, was when one horrible child would come up and pick a fight with my son. My son responded, and some mom comes in and says, listen, I don't care who started it. I would step up and say, oh, I care who started it. Who started it is very important. More on Hassan Piker, the moral, intellectual godfather of the Democratic Party, coming up next.
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28: 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Now, back to O'Connor and Company on KRLA AM 870, The Answer. The talk of Southern California. Staying ahead of the breaking news cycle, this is O'Connor and Company, live from the ReliefFactor.com studio.
0: Yeah, I may have gone off on a bit of a rant there, pushing back on Hassan, but somebody's got to. You see, the reaction from Democrats yesterday, or from people in the media who are also Democrats, they were angry at Hassan Piker for saying this stuff out loud. Honestly, that was it's like, why are you being so stupid and actually saying what you believe so that everybody can hear it? I thought you wanted us to win. That was the media reaction over on MS Now and in other quarters of the left-wing media atmosphere. Or they're angry at Alex Thompson, the reporter from Axios, who, again, once in a while gets it right. He was one of the few who pointed out during the Biden presidency, hey, his brain doesn't quite seem right. But they ignored him and told him to shut up, too. They were angry at Alex Thompson yesterday. In fact, Alex went on his pal Jake Tapper's show. They co-wrote the book telling you all that Joe Biden's brain was mashed potatoes when we all knew that a year and a half before they decided to write a book about it. Yeah, that's right. Alex Thompson explained to Jake Tapper why he dared to come in and actually do some journalism. Here was the answer.
14: I mean, Hassan Piker, by his own admission, is a provocateur, says things that, you know, in case, you know, seem to incite political violence or at least suggest that. And, you know, I really pushed him on every single statement. And the reason I pushed him was because he is influential. He does have a real constituency on the left wing of the Democratic Party. It's why he has become a fixture in this midterm cycle, and he could even become a force in the future. And the Democratic Party, you know, officials at the very top are sort of, you know, a little bit in denial about his appeal, and they just hope he will go away. You heard that from Representative Debbie Dingell.
0: That's right. They hope he'll go away. They're not doing anything to make him go away. They're not telling him to go away. And it's because, as Abdullah Sayed has admitted in the past, they're terrified not just of Hassan Piker, but also the people that listen to him. See, they this is exactly what the Democrat Socialists are going to do in the party for the Democrats. They wish the Marxists would go away. Stop saying all that communism stuff out loud, guys. We want you in the party. We want you to help us win. We want you to give us power so we can continue all our corrupt policies. But stop saying it out loud. Don't let everyone know that you're Marxist. Same deal. Same playbook. They're angry that the truth is coming out. And yes, Alex Thompson is correct. He is incredibly influential. Otherwise, they wouldn't hesitate to tell him to shut his pie hole. And they wouldn't hesitate, even more importantly, to say, I don't agree with any. This guy's a monster. I don't want to have anything to do with this monster. They won't do that. So Hassan Piker keeps talking. And then this clip comes out. Here's number 18. This is the question about our stance toward Iran in the Middle East. Take a listen very carefully. It takes a trained ear, but you might hear some moral equivalency here between the United States of America, the longest functioning constitutional republic that utilizes democracy on the planet, one of the shining guiding lights of truth, justice, and peace on the planet. You might hear some moral equivalency between our country and radical fundamentalist dictatorship theocracy, leading state sponsor of terror, Iran. Take a listen. You might hear it.
2: Do you think the Middle East would be more stable if Iran had a nuclear weapon?
4: I believe yes. I think that the Middle East would be more stable. Having said that, once again, I'm not advocating.
2: Do you think Iran should be free to build a nuclear weapon?
4: I think Iran, much like any other sovereign nation, has a right to defend itself, regardless of its domestic policies. My opinion on the matter is not dissimilar to what John Mersheimer has said, which is that in order to create regional stability in a world where mutually assured destruction is the only way for countries to have sovereignty, It's the same principle that I apply to Ukraine as well. Countries that would have nuclear arms in an age of nuclear proliferation are the only countries that can generate true sovereignty. Now, having said that, do I want Iran to have nuclear arms? No, but I also don't want America or Russia or China to have nuclear arms either.
2: Do you think the Middle East would be more stable if Iran had a nuclear weapon?
4: I believe yes. I think that the Middle East would be more stable. Having said that, once again, I'm not advocating. I'm not trying to send Iran enriched nuclear uranium, nuclear-grade enriched uranium. But with respect to Iran, I think the nuclear conversation is a distraction.
0: 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Let me just say, the good follow-up here, and Alex did a fine job, good questions. Follow-up would be, wait a second, if you think it would be more stable if Iran had a nuclear weapon, then why wouldn't you advocate giving them enriched uranium? I mean, if you know American history, you will know that during the Cold War, the Rosenbergs delivered nuclear secrets that gave the Soviet Unions the plans for a hydrogen bomb. 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
1: 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The Answer. The Answer. Breaking news.
2: State Farm and Allstate say they're both getting ready to start writing new home insurance policies here in California. If they follow through with their plans, it would mark a big shift in an insurance market that's been shaken up by wildfire claims. Yesterday, California's insurance commissioner said both companies have filed paperwork that signals they're ready to write new policies. Neither company, though, is taking new policies right now. State Farm says California is moving in the right direction. Larry Marino in the Answer Newsroom.
3: Foundations of Freedom, a look at America's founding principles and the leaders who shaped our nation.
4: Ronald Reagan understood that freedom sometimes requires more than quiet diplomacy. It requires moral clarity. On June 12, 1987, standing before the Brandenburg Gate in a divided Berlin, Reagan issued a direct challenge to Soviet leader Mikhail Gorbachev. Mr. Gorbachev, tear down this wall. The Berlin Wall was more than concrete and barbed wire. It represented a system that restricted movement, divided families, and denied millions the freedoms Americans often take for granted. Reagan refused to treat that division as permanent. He understood that free nations must be willing to identify the difference between liberty and oppression, and have the courage to say so. 2 years later, the Berlin Wall fell. Freedom survives when people refuse to accept tyranny as inevitable. So when freedom is challenged today, will we have the courage to defend it with the same clarity?
5: Hi, Dennis Prager here. Well, as you know, I've been off the air since my injury in November 2024. Thank you for your prayers. 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I'm starting the Ask Me Anything episodes on the Timeless Wisdom podcast, and I'd love to hear from you. 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The number is 877-243-7776. 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Obviously, I can't respond to every question, but I will listen or read every question. I look forward to hearing from you. Thank you for listening.
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3: I am thrilled that I asked you to come in and tell me what's on your mind and to get Alex Stark busy there on the call screening. We've got Scott in California, Radu in Potomac. We got Cardi. Is that the Cardi in Lancaster? Does Cardi B live in Lancaster? I'm not sure, but it could be Cardi B. And Will in New Jersey lining up here, and we will touch base with you in mere moments. Larry O'Connor here on O'Connor and Company in the Relief Factor studios. Joining us right now, speaking of Relief Factor, it is Katie Gorka. Katie Gorka is the chairwoman of the Republican Party in Fairfax. And if I remember right, you're a big fan of Sleep Factor, which you got to get a good night's sleep when you're the chairwoman of the Republican Party. Good morning, Katie. Thanks for joining us.
4: Good morning, Larry. I'm also actually a fan of Relief Factor, so yes.
3: That's right. Got your husband back on his feet again, and now there's no stopping him. Listen, Katie, today is the day, right, where everyone says, oh, the election's coming up in 6 weeks. No, the election starts now, doesn't it?
4: Isn't it crazy, Larry? We don't have COVID, but we still have 45 days of early voting. And yes, you're right. It starts today. We've got it at three locations in Fairfax County. The Fairfax Government Center, Mount Vernon, and North County Government Center all have early voting today.
3: Listen, I want to talk about some very specific candidates and issues that affect the people of Virginia, but also a lot of these issues, of course, and the candidates that we're looking at in Virginia, that's very much reflective on some of the high-profile key races all across the country, Katie. So I think that you're not only speaking for the Republican Party in Fairfax County, but sort of what Republicans need to be doing coast to coast right now. Let's start with the Senate. Because we do have a high-profile senator running for re-election. Last I checked, Mark Warner, didn't he promise he was only going to run for two terms back when he first ran for Senate?
4: I think that was so long ago he forgot he said it, because, yes, he is running again, and, yes, he had made that promise.
3: Yeah. We interviewed Bert Misuzua, an incredible patriot, retired general from the United States Army. How is that race going right now? Because Warner has all the money. He's got all the media behind him. This is Davy and the Goliath.
4: Yeah, it is. And, you know, Virginia is a challenge. But I will say, I think a lot of people are really dismayed by the direction of the Democrat Party. And even Mark Warner will not disavow the crazy wing of his party. And so, as Mike Johnson has been saying, the decision is coming down to one of common sense versus crazy. And I think that's what you've got here, too.
3: You know, it's funny that Mark Warner constantly presents himself as a moderate. And again, boy, talk about indicative of every single U.S. Senate race coast to coast, right? The microcosm in Virginia, as usual, where Mark Warner likes to pretend he's a moderate, likes to pretend he's reasonable, likes to pretend he's not one of the crazies. But even he won't step out and say this Hassan Piker guy, who, I mean, I don't know if you were listening just now, he thinks that the Middle East would be more stable if Iran had a nuclear weapon. And if more stable means annihilating the state of Israel, I guess he's got a point. But Mark Warner won't even bring himself to say that that's Looney Tunes.
4: I know. Larry, this is what's really alarming, is that even the sort of formerly, let's quote, moderate Democrats will not disavow this hard left faction of the party. And I'm telling you, it's going to drag the Democrat Party down into the dirt, because normal sensible Americans are not going to vote for this. They don't want to be told, like what Hassan Piker just said, that the United States is a worse terrorist than Al-Qaeda.
3: Yeah. Early voting starts right now in 25 minutes, in Fairfax County.
4: Later, at 9.
3: It actually at 9?
4: Yes.
3: I apologize.
4: Actually, I'm even wrong. I'm sorry. It's so confusing. In Fairfax, it starts at 8 a.m., and at the two other, Mount Vernon and North County, it starts at 1 p.m. today.
3: Got it. You can get that information, of course, at the Fairfax County Republican Party website, but also those three locations, the Fairfax County Government Center in Fairfax, the Mount Vernon Governmental Center in Alexandria, and the North County Governmental Center in Reston, Virginia. Speaking of how there are no moderates anymore in the Democratic Party, Abigail Spanberger, who, of course, famously ran as a moderate, too. You know, all these Democrats run as moderates in Virginia, and then they show their true colors. She is has helped shepherd this constitutional amendment for the Commonwealth of Virginia having to do with abortion, and it may be if not the most radical, it matches the most radical pro-abortion agenda of any state in the union. This is what Andrew Cuomo did when he was governor up in New York. But the difference is she wants to enshrine it in the Constitution. Lay out exactly what this amendment does.
4: Yeah, so I think the thing that's most alarming for voters, I mean, even for those who feel that abortion should be allowed, which it is, Virginia already has one of the most lax abortion laws in the country. You can get an abortion, no questions, till 26 weeks. But the things that are really concerning for people are that it eliminates parental notification for minor girls. And it eliminates restrictions to allow for full-term abortions. It also takes away a lot of the checks and balances on doctors and providers. Like, you know, they cannot be held accountable in the way they were before. I mean, these are things that just don't even make sense, right?
3: Yeah. Katie, the get out the vote is incredibly important in this election. I keep making the point that if every voter who voted for Donald Trump in Virginia, and that's in a year where he didn't even win the state of Virginia, right? Kamala Harris won Virginia in 2024 based on the final vote tally. But if every Republican who voted for Donald Trump in that losing cause had voted for Winsome Sears last year, she would be governor right now. The votes are there in this election to shock the world. So what are you doing to get that vote out there?
4: Yeah, I think the most important thing is just educating voters. These amendments are particularly tricky because, you know, a lot of people in the mushy middle, they support abortion, right? And so, but I don't think they realize that this would take away, you know, parental notification, for example, or take away the state's control over the providers. So it's really a question of educating voters, and especially, you know, Larry, here in Fairfax County, we have such a diverse population. We are 30% foreign born, but the interesting thing is for so many of the first generation residents of Fairfax County, on values, they are aligned with the Republicans, right? They don't like these things either. So it's a question of reaching into those communities and also with newer communities, helping them understand that a lot of times these kind of local elections, you can sort of call this a more local issue rather than a presidential race. In a lot of ways, these are almost more important to your day-to-day life than the big presidential elections. So getting people out to vote.
3: Oh, but you know that better than anyone, Katie, and I talk about it all the time here on the program. There's a reason why we focus so much on school board issues in Fairfax County and Montgomery County and Frederick County and all the places around here, because what happens locally, what happens in your neighborhood oftentimes has a bigger impact on your life than what's happening in the White House. That is, and by the way, that's by design. That's how our founders wanted it to be. So given that, I mean, actually, before we get into some of the local races and where the House of Representatives is going to be tilted there in Virginia, I would like to address something that a lot of people are concerned about, especially Republicans, and that has to do with election integrity. There are concerns about non-citizens registered to vote in Fairfax County and across the Commonwealth of Virginia. What do we know about that and what's being done about that?
4: Oh, huge, huge important question. I'm so glad you asked that. In fact, I just had an article in the Federalist about this. You know, the Fairfax County Board of Elections referred hundreds of people to the prosecutor's office because they were registered to vote as non-citizens. Not a single thing happened. And because these prosecutions aren't happening, the mainstream media loves to say, oh, non-citizen voting is not an issue. But I tell you what, this administration is all over it. I know John Solomon's been working really hard. He's going to be coming out with more information about the security breaches, all kinds of things, the ways that China and Iran and others have meddled in our elections. So this is super, super important. And all I can say is, you know, it's a tough one because of the divisions between federal and state responsibility.
3: Yeah.
4: We know for a fact non-citizens have voted in Virginia. It's known. They haven't been prosecuted, though, and so therefore we are kind of over a barrel right now.
3: Can you let people know, and I'm sorry for throwing it at you, but this often happens during early voting and certainly on election day, that we get inundated with phone calls here on the program, Katie, of people who see stuff that seems shady, that seems like it's violating regular basic election integrity protocols, and they don't know what to do. They don't know who to talk to. They don't know who to report it to. Do you know where they should go? Is there any sort of helpful information on the RNC's website or on your website? What should people do when they see stuff?
4: I would say people should 100% email us at the Fairfax GOP.
3: Okay.
4: It's super easy, info@fairfaxgop.com. And because there are so many different groups that work on it, and there are different angles for working on it, and there are different types of cases. I mean, for certain cases, we can actually refer them to the Department of Justice, and they will potentially investigate. I will say, since 2020, our country has developed an incredibly robust sort of volunteer sector, nonprofit sector around election integrity. But different people handle different things. So the easiest way is people can reach out to us and we'll direct them to the right place.
3: Excellent. All right. Katie Gorka, chairwoman of the Republican Party in Fairfax County. Any closing remarks here as it's game on now starting today for early voting and what you want? Because Republicans, generally speaking, historically, famously, don't participate in early voting. They like to wait until Election Day. What is the preference for the party at this point, given the rules that we have in front of us?
4: Yeah, again, we tend to say, you know, as long as these are the rules, let's play by these rules, let's vote early so that we can get back into power to change the rules, so we can get rid of this ridiculous 45 days of early voting. But I'm just going to say this is a hugely important election. I think especially these amendments are just crazy that they want to put full-term abortion, no parental notification, into the Virginia Constitution. But across the board, what the Democrats are pushing now, it's so not pro-American, in line with supporting freedom and prosperity. So people have to vote.
3: Thank you, Katie. Great talking with you. We'll talk to you again, I'm sure, before Election Day. But get to work. I know it's going to be busy for you. So keep up the great work.
4: Thanks, Larry.
3: 855-784-4255, 855-784-4255. We'll get to your calls. And if you're in Virginia and you're heading out to vote today, I'd love to hear from you as well, or coast to coast on the Salem Radio Network, 855-784-4255. We're going to get to your calls in just a moment. But first, football is back. What a game last night. High scoring, by the way. And even if I'm a Lions fan, it was fun to watch, even though we lost that one. But whether it's Thursday night football or Friday night lights in high school, Saturday college football, go Navy this Saturday, or of course pro Sundays, Solaire tailgate infrared grills set up fast and they heat up quickly. I'm talking only 3 minutes to searing hot temperatures. Just like the big backyard Solaires that I've got at my house, a Solaire grill will make you the master of the tailgate with the juiciest, most flavorful food in the parking lot. By the way, speaking of Go Navy football, Rhett Rasmussen, the guy who helped design the Solaire infrared grill and runs the whole company there at besthotgrill.com, Naval Academy graduate and a Navy veteran. 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
6: Hi, Dennis Prager here. Well, as you know, I've been off the air since my injury in November 2024. Thank you for your prayers. 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
3: Good morning, and we've got more on Hassan Piker and Abdul Al-Sayed and the media and all of that stuff. We'll be talking about it all morning long. But we just talked about the midterms, the fact that early voting starts. This is ridiculous. September 18th, and early voting is starting in the Commonwealth of Virginia. And, of course, the midterms are top of mind. We're going to be covering it like nowhere else. No other radio station that you listen to is going to cover these midterm elections the way we will. No other cable network or streaming video service if you're watching us on Salem News Channel. This is your place to be. For clear and concise, a forthright, and yes, conservative perspective. We don't hide who we're rooting for. When you watch Dana, we're going to show you Dana Bash on CNN. When you watch CNN, when you watch ABC News, you know who they're rooting for, but they'll lie to you and they won't tell you. No, we'll be honest about it at least. You betcha we have an agenda. You betcha we have a perspective. Because we love this country. I'm not going to sit here and equivocate and say, well, you know, Hassan Piker's got a point. We're just as bad as Al-Qaeda. No, sorry. I don't think you're looking for that kind of analysis right now. So as we focus on these midterms, I just want you to know you've got a place to go to get the information, to get the facts, to get, you know, all sides of the conversation, sure. But you'll hear our perspective and our ideas presented from our perspective, a perspective that you and I share, I hope. And that brings us to Radu and Potomac, who I know I've been talking to Radu and Potomac for over a decade here on our flagship station, WMAL. Radu hates communism. He loves America. He loves freedom. And yet he is worried about these midterms. And that's why I want to talk to Radu first out. Good morning, Radu. Thanks for calling in. What's on your mind?
10: Good morning. Yes, I've been talking to you for about 14 years, ever since you were with Brian in the mornings.
11: That's
10: anyway,
11: right.
10: Yes, you're right about all those things. I do come from communism, and for somebody that comes from a place like that, you can only 95% of Eastern Europeans are Republicans. But anyway, I am very concerned about these midterms, and I think that, unfortunately, we're going to lose both the House and the Senate, and I hope I'm dead wrong.
3: I do,
10: but
3: too.
10: I think in many ways it is our fault, because, and it's Trump's fault, because we picked candidates which we put ourselves in the top position, and Texas is number one.
3: Okay.
10: Cornyn would have easily beaten Talafrico, and I think Talafrico will beat Paxson, because Paxson is an incredibly flawed candidate. I think he's about as flawed as the guy in Maine was.
3: Okay.
10: Right? To me, as a man,
3: well,
10: when you cheat on your wife, shows the lowest character point there is.
3: Well, all right. Let me jump in here, and I'll let you respond. First of all, to compare him to a guy who had a Nazi tattoo and actually physically abused women is really beyond the pale, Radu. So there's no comparison there, number one. Number two, I disagree that John Cornyn would have beaten Talarico easily. We'll never know that for sure. But let me just say, given the chance to beat Ken Paxton, John Cornyn couldn't do it. Twice he had the opportunity, in the primary and in the runoff, and he wasn't able. And you can't say it's because of Trump's endorsement, because Trump's endorsement came like 3 days before the runoff election day. He was going to lose to Ken Paxton, and I would argue if you can't beat Ken Paxton, who you are saying is a bad guy and a flawed candidate, I don't think you're going to be able to beat James Talarico. But finally and most importantly, Radu, if you're a voter in Texas right now, and you're choosing, and you hate socialism, you hate Marxism, and you hate the radical left, and the things that they will do, specifically with our children, and the transgender agenda that James Talarico seems to adore and love, as flawed a candidate as Ken Paxton is in his personal life, between those two, which of the candidates is going to support those radical ideas, support Marxism, support the communist shift in the Democrat Party and the outrageous transgender agenda, and which candidate, flawed as though he may be, you know, is going to do everything he can in his power in the Senate to stop that garbage from happening? The choice seems pretty clear, doesn't it?
10: I would vote for Paxton. I understand that, because I would only vote for a Republican. I'm talking about the state of Texas, which is very religious, is very church-going, and I think they're going to have a major problem with that. And again,
3: Radu,
10: I hope I'm wrong.
3: James Talarico says that Jesus is a drag queen or something like that. You're making my point for me. Why do you think that you are in Potomac, Maryland, Radu, why do you think you have a more clear-headed focus on conservative principles and ideas and policies than somebody in Texas?
10: I understand your point, and like I said, I'm just very concerned, and
3: I am
10: hope
3: too.
10: I'm wrong, and I hope we're going to win them both, but I am very concerned. And, you know, we talked about one state. There's Michigan. There's Maine. There's Alaska. Mm-hmm. I mean, North Carolina. You know that when a guy like Kennedy comes and tells you that I'm going to go this weekend to campaign in Nebraska, Iowa, and Kansas.
3: Yeah.
10: And he even tells you, he said, look, we're probably going to win them, but the sad thing is that we have to go and spend money and waste time there. That's very telling.
3: Radu, listen, you're not wrong, and you've heard that here on the program as well, but also, I'm going to, and thank you for the call, Radu. I do appreciate it, brother. But let me just say, at the same time that is happening, you need to look at two things to keep yourself from being an Eeyore Republican and only have that cloudy, rainy cloud over your head all day long. Number one, it's true, Republicans are spending money in states that they would prefer not to, but we have the money to spend. The Democrats don't. We have more money by a factor of about 15 to 1, number one. And number two, Democrats are now spending money in New Hampshire, in Michigan, and in Minnesota. Three states that they currently hold in the Senate that they would really rather not have to spend money in. But because of the candidates they nominated, they are now on the defensive, and they're going to lose one, if not two, maybe all three of those races. So for every dark cloud you find, I'm going to find that sunbeam trying to peek through, Radu. Keep listening. We're going to get through this. 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
11: Folks, we're here today interviewing Mr. Uncertainty. 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
12: Well, I'm not sure.
11: What's it like to be so indecisive?
12: It has its ups and downs, just like the market. I used to be a cliche, but after decades of hard work, now everyone realizes my effect on the markets.
11: Indeed. 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
11: And what is that?
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13: Excuse me, Mr. Uncertainty. 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
14: With SRN News, I'm Rich Thomason in Washington. Saying that the Kennedy Center is in very bad, dangerous shape, President Trump says it may have to be demolished if renovation work doesn't proceed. A federal judge, meanwhile, is ordering 30 days' notice before any major physical changes are made to the building, and that would include demolition. The president tells Axios he is considering a possible resumption of large-scale attacks on Iran. A government-orchestrated anti-American protest in Tehran today drew hundreds of thousands of people. Gas prices continue to climb. Today's AAA national average for a gallon of regular is $4.46. That's up several cents from yesterday. Diesel at a record $6.44 per gallon. On Wall Street this morning, the Dow futures 57 points higher, NASDAQ futures up 147, and the S&P futures better by 18 points. This is SRN News.
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2: A transient from Los Angeles is under arrest in Ventura for allegedly assaulting a student on a middle school campus. It happened at Cabrillo Middle School on Tuesday. Police responded after a woman allegedly made a loud disturbance in the parking lot. After they found the suspect, the boy of the school said she had made contact with him. He did not sustain any injuries. The transient is now booked on multiple charges. Larry Marino in the Answer Newsroom.
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3: It is a Friday, the 18th day of September, and early voting begins now in the Commonwealth of Virginia. I think that's the first official voting that's begun. Might be some other states that are jumping on board with the early voting, too, because, you know, Democrats. But we want to hear from you at 855-784-4255. It's O'Connor and Company. I'm Larry O'Connor. Good morning from the Relief Factor Studios. 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Then we're back in Washington, D.C., where we belong. A lot coming up in the program, and including your calls at 855-784-4255. Coming up later in this hour, we've got Amy McInerney. She is the director of Respect Life. This is the Office of Marriage, Family, and Respect Life out of the Catholic Diocese of Arlington. As we've mentioned, the Catholic Diocese here in Northern Virginia getting engaged right now in this upcoming election where early voting begins on a couple of very important issues. They'll accuse us of fighting the culture wars, but no, we're just defending the culture against the war that they are waging against us. We're going to get into that coming up a little bit later in the program. Right now, though, take a listen or watch if you're on the video stream to this remarkable trailer for an event that's happening in Washington, D.C. this weekend, today. It's like Shark Tank meets The Apprentice, and it's all to help this country, this economy. It's a cool event. Here, take a listen to this.
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0: Go to fences. 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
1: Main Street job creators are building American strength. And this is all about celebrating our Main Street job creators, the welders, the machinists who build America.
0: They never give up. They have no quit.
2: All right, now that is that's a promo for the Million Dollar Pitch competition. And no, that did not come from, you know, a television network or the production company that does The Apprentice. That's from the Small Business Administration, because this is actually a competition for $1 million for the best entrepreneurial idea. And the finalists are in town in Washington, D.C. I don't know if you heard. The judges are Grant Cardone, the private equity fund manager, Joe Gebbia, he's the guy who founded Airbnb, and as you heard, Nicki Minaj. Because, of course, Nicki Minaj, hosted by our friend Dean Cain. And one of the finalists joins us right now. He represents a company out of Wyoming called Red River. His name is Grady Williamson. And Grady, welcome to D.C. and congratulations on being a finalist.
3: Hey, thanks, Larry. Appreciate you having me on. We're excited to be here.
2: I don't know. Are you trying to sway the judges here with this appearance? Dean Cain loves this show. I don't know about Nicki. We got to find out if Nicki listens. What is your pitch? What is your idea that has brought you this close to getting this $1 million funding?
3: Yeah, so really we're about American manufacturing and providing a critical infrastructure. So we're just trying to showcase our company, where we've come from, our story, and I think they'll resonate with the story. We're just excited to be here, excited to be a part of it, and was kind of surprised to hear that they were going to have celebrity judges. That was a kind of a twist they threw in at the end.
2: Yeah.
3: From the time that we originally applied. So it's kind of growing from what it started to where it is today. But, yeah, we're excited to be here and excited to show our company. So.
2: Listen, just a thought, you might want to come up with an impromptu rap or something, throw a little hip-hop beat onto it as you give the pitch.
3: Right.
2: So Red River is based in Gillette, Wyoming. You manufacture pressure vessels, prefabricated systems used in the energy, mining, water treatment, aerospace, and data center industries. Make an idiot news guy like me understand exactly what you do here. What does Red River do, and what are you pitching today?
3: Sure. So what we do is, like you said, pressure vessels is our main thing, and what a pressure vessel is basically a steel tank. So we're welding steel tanks together, and they're used in critical infrastructure, water treatment, clean water, energy, and data centers. So from technology to water, energy, we're in some of the main critical markets in the U.S. Yeah.
2: Well, and this is the kind of thing, it appears, that either you can't get from, China or with cheap labor down in Mexico, or even if you could, you might not want to if you're dealing with critical infrastructure here in America. This is the kind of thing we want Americans to be doing. Am I wrong?
3: No, you're absolutely correct, and that's the mission we're on, is to bring American manufacturing back. The current administration's also trying to do that, so we're mission-aligned on that.
2: So what happens now? You're going to give the pitch, you're going to present yourself to these entrepreneurs, and yes, Nicki Minaj. Actually, I shouldn't keep talking. Nicki Minaj is an entrepreneur, too. She came out of nowhere, out of poverty, and she's made herself quite a successful career as well. So you're going to pitch this. Summarize exactly what your message is here for the judges as to why you should win this $1 million competition.
3: Yeah, so one of the judging criteria is because, like you stated in the intro, is this is put on by the SBA. And the SBA is really, part of their original judging criteria, and it'll carry over into the live event, is just, companies that are an example that have used the government program as it was designed. And that was our success story, like in COVID 2020.
2: Yeah.
3: That was one of the toughest times we've ever seen, and we utilized the SBA. It kept our company afloat. It kept a team of people together who are now, a critical part of the company moving it forward. So, showcasing the story is going to be told. Marshall Sassy, our CEO, is the one that's going to be presenting live. Myself and his co-founder, his brother Riley, are going to be in attendance at the event. So, basically just telling our story, and really our pitch on bringing American manufacturing back, and that we are a critical part of critical infrastructure in this country, or we're a piece of it, I should say.
2: Well, and I've got to think, by the way, thousands of companies have applied to compete for this, and when you give your pitch, honestly, you've already won, it appears to me, because even if you don't end up taking home the biggest prize in this whole thing, you're going to be in front of all of these other government agencies as well as military interests, you know, out of the Pentagon, who, you know, they're going to be looking at companies like yours anyway to fulfill contract needs as well. So that's a big part of this, too, just getting the platform in Washington to be able to show off what you guys do and let them know that there are American manufacturers who are able to bring to the table exactly what the government needs.
3: Yeah, absolutely. Yeah, we've already won either way, but we're going for the big win. We're going for first prize. And but like you said, I mean, we're just humbled to be able to be a part of it. I mean, a small company from Wyoming, a place some people have probably never even been or heard of, you know.
2: Yeah.
3: Yeah, just to be there to have the presence on such a big stage in front of a huge audience, like you say. I mean, there's the exposure from this is going to be huge in itself. It's a win. So.
2: Department of Agriculture, Commerce, Labor, State Department, Air Force, Army, Navy, Department of Energy, EPA, General Services Administration. Actually, they have a big budget there at GSA. Nuclear Regulatory Commission. They're all participating federal agencies in this thing, as well as support from corporations, too, who are sort of part of this entire event. But it's so Trump. Dude, I mean, it's not like you're doing some sort of, you know, like RFP situation. You're just putting through the paperwork and waiting to hear back. You're actually doing a reality show competition. There's going to be an audience. This thing's going to be streamed and put out as a production next month. Are you prepared for that?
3: Yeah, I am. I guess, like I said, Marshall's the one that's going to be doing the live event. He's been preparing for a while. They've really brought them in, you know, getting ready for a live production. They're really preparing for this thing. So,
2: amazing.
3: I think it'll be a big success. They've put a lot of work into it. And, yeah, we're excited and we're ready.
2: So. I want to point out to anyone in the listening area here in Washington, D.C., on our flagship MAL, there is an audience, but it's not open to the public. It's going to be at the Ronald Reagan building downtown. It's already sort of a closed invite-only thing, but they're doing a whole production of it. You might see Nicki Minaj downtown if you guys are hanging out by the mall today. And then we'll wait to see the finished product. Grady Williamson, president of Red River, participating in this, the million-dollar pitch. This is part of Freedom 250. It's the SBA and Kelly Loeffler putting it on. And, Grady, good luck today. Godspeed. Like I said, you're already a winner, but it'd be pretty cool to take home the top prize.
3: Yeah, absolutely. Thanks, Larry. Yeah, we're looking forward to it, and we hope we can take the big win home, but either way, we're excited to be a part of it.
2: Amazing. All right, thank you, man. Good luck. That's Red River out of Gillette, Wyoming, and again, I only Trump would do this. You know, we have Freedom 250, want to draw attention to American entrepreneurs and American manufacturing and what we do here in the country. Guys, come up with some ideas. And somebody said, hey, how about a reality show where people make a pitch like Shark Tank and The Apprentice, and then there's a celebrity and they pick a winner. And, well, damned if they're not doing it. They're doing it today. We'll tell you who won. I don't know. They might keep the winner like a secret until they actually release the show. Which is going to be released in October, but we'll keep our eyes out for it. Keep it here, 855-784-4255. More to come.
4: The midterms are almost here, and Republicans could be in deep trouble. Polls show Democrats leading in key races. Tonight, Rob Finnerty on Newsmax reveals the growing threat from the DSA and the radical left. With less than 60 days to go, Finnerty says it's time for the GOP to hit the panic button. The House may go, and control of the Senate is up for grabs. Gas prices, mortgage rates, health care, and out-of-control national debt. Americans are angry, and the progressive left wants total control of Congress. Tallarico, El Sayed, AOC, Bernie Sanders. Finnerty reveals President Trump's secret plan to fight back and what you can do to help him. Don't miss Finnerty tonight at 8 p.m. Eastern on Newsmax. 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
2: That's right, and today the Relief Factor studios are in New York City, where I am, but of course our flagship station is WMAL in Washington, D.C., as we talk about all things going on in the District of Columbia and how it's affecting your life. 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Whenever someone named Larry calls into this program, I got to grab them. But also, you're in Bloomington, Illinois at 92.9 The Cities, Talk FM The Cities. Love that station, and we're proud to be the morning show there now in Bloomington, Illinois. Good morning, Larry. What's on your mind today?
15: Good morning. Several subjects. Of course, you've had an interesting show so far, all the different callers. I want to throw something out here. I used to live not too far from Gillette, Wyoming, just right down the road to Douglas, Wyoming.
2: Oh, where a guy from Red River was just joining us. Yeah.
15: And back when I lived there, Gillette was mainly a bunch of house trailers. It's changed a lot. Now, on to my question. I wish that the Republicans would get a little more animated, and it's sad that we have to have John Fetterman call the Democrats out. We have to have a lifelong Democrat who lost her son and daughter-in-law to an illegal immigrant who was given a CDL license by the state of California.
2: Mm-hmm.
15: Unfortunately, I'm a little familiar with this. There are a lot of CDL drivers that are illegal immigrants, and they cause a lot of wrecks, and they kill a lot of American citizens. And yet, do you see very many people on the evening news that talk about this? I can answer that, zero.
2: Well, certainly not on the evening news, because we know that they have an agenda and they don't want to point out the reality, the deadly, devastating reality of these policies that give out. The sanctuary policies across the board are deadly and horrible and end up with American citizens being killed. But these commercial driver's license that were issued by states like California, Minnesota, and others, absolutely devastating and horrible. We do draw focus to it. And you're referring to testimony, I believe it was 2 days ago, in a House Oversight Committee about these policies. And that lifelong Democrat, that woman who lost her son in California, said that she was ashamed of her own party. Republicans do need to talk about it more. But frankly, I'll tell you, Larry, when a Democrat calls out their own, it actually, that's more newsworthy. That's why it gets more attention when John Fetterman. It's not like Republicans aren't doing it, but it is more newsworthy and does get more attention when a Democrat does it. And I will tell you also, and I'll let you have the last word here, Republicans are just now rolling out their ads for these midterms after the Democrats have had a one-sided conversation for a while. I've seen some of them, and in the key districts and states where it matters, they are focusing on these policies in particular, how the Democrats' embrace of criminal illegal aliens is killing American citizens, and they will not back down from it. So you're going to see it, I assure you. I've seen the ads already.
15: Well, I live in Illinois, of course, and we have a governor who's only 180 pounds, and he's 5'10", if you believe that. I've got 40 acres of
2: Wait a minute. Did you say 180? I think it might be 380 pounds for Jabba Pritzker over there.
15: 80 pounds in the second grade, so...
2: This
15: governor is taking credit for pulling the state out of debt. The only way he was managed to do that was when Biden was president. The federal government pulled us out of debt.
2: Right.
15: This guy has done nothing, but you'll never see anybody, you know, call him out on it. And Illinois is ripe for the picking. I mean, when I moved here in the early 80s, we were unanimous for Ronald Reagan. I mean, you know,
2: yeah.
15: Hello. And,
2: well,
15: I don't know why we can't turn that around again.
2: So was California. We are in a different country than the mid-80s, sadly. But we can turn it around. We just need to hold true to what we believe in and make sure we keep nominating candidates who are fearless and able to send that message as well. Larry in Bloomington, thank you for calling in, 92.9 The Cities. Thank you so much. Great talking with you. Real fast, I just saw this. Speaking of the 80s, Toys R Us is back. Have you seen this? It's a big deal. Toy stores in general are now making a comeback. But apparently it's because adults now account for 55% of all toy sales. So because adults refuse to grow up and they're buying toys, there's now people who have purchased the brand and they're now expanding, biggest expansion in years. There's going to be 120 new Toys R Us stores out there because of adults loving their toys. But here's the thing. Adults, when they're buying, aren't they going to prefer to buy things online and not actually go? Toy stores are for kids, so they can go and get excited about toys and maybe even play with some toys that are out in the little bin area there and stuff like that. And also for parents who are out at the mall and shopping, and then they want to give their kids a break, so you go into the toy store for 30 minutes and then you come back out and continue doing real shopping. Is this really going to work? I don't know. We'll take a look at it. We'll keep an eye on it. But toy stores are fun. I'm pro toy store. 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
1: The National Transportation Safety Board is continuing its investigation of the KNBC News helicopter crash that killed three people on Tuesday in Los Angeles. News Chopper 4 crashed in the Chatsworth neighborhood. 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A third person died on the ground. 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
2: Hi, Dennis Prager here. 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Thank you for your prayers. 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

0: appointment of Berkshire Hathaway. He had mentioned that he would be doing this, but it is official as of today. He will remain the chairman emeritus. His son, Howard, Nepo kid, Nepo baby, Howard Buffett will take over the company, Berkshire Hathaway, now, without Warren Buffett as their chairman. That's kind of a big deal. What a career, what a story Warren Buffett is. Coming up later in this program, in our third hour, which begins in just 30 minutes, we'll speak with Bruce Blakeman. He is the Republican candidate for governor in New York. And that race is tightening, as I told you all the races would right about now. And in that race, he is making the September 11th terror attacks a major focus of the discussion there, considering the shifting winds in New York when it comes to the Democratic Party and what they stand for, and Kathy Hochul in particular. She's trying to do a fancy dance there between the extremists in her party. Bruce Blakeman is sort of pointing that out. We'll talk to him coming up in 30 minutes. But right now, though, I spoke earlier this week about the extraordinary statement made by Bishop Burbidge of the Arlington, Northern Virginia Diocese of the Catholic Church here. Not only his statement, but the statement that he had every priest in every parish read this last Sunday, because it had to do with two initiatives on the ballot in Virginia this election day, starting today. Voting begins today in Virginia. But it was actually one of the most forthright, clear statements I've ever heard from a Catholic bishop in America, specifically having to do with an upcoming election. It was not partisan. It was not about a candidate, but it was about an issue. And it was very clear about where the Catholic Church stands on this and what practicing Catholics in good standing with the Church must be compelled to agree with when it comes to their vote. And we wanted to talk about this with the bishop. We're hoping to get him on. In the meantime, director of Respect Life, Office of Marriage, Family, and Respect Life at the Catholic Diocese of Arlington, works for the bishop. She joins us now, Amy McInerney. And Amy, thank you so much for joining us. And I hope I'm not gushing too much about your boss, but I'm kind of jealous. I wish I lived in the diocese.
1: Well, come on down, and good morning. Thank you so much for the opportunity to join you and brag about my bishop and his holy boldness as he leads his flock.
0: Holy boldness is a great way to put it. I do want to talk about the man himself and how he leads the flock in Northern Virginia in a moment. But first, let's get to these very important issues and what motivated His Excellency to do this. Tell me about what's on the ballot right now and why it's so important for Virginia Catholics.
1: Well, thank you. Yes, we are facing, as you said, starting today with the beginning of early voting, the opportunity to vote no on two extreme attempts to amend the Constitution of Virginia. The first is ballot question one, which proponents say is, you know, just putting Roe versus Wade in the safety of the Constitution. It is nothing of the sort. It is well more extreme than Roe. In fact, this amendment, if enacted, would remove any common sense health and safety regulations from the Code of Virginia, which, by the way, the Code of Virginia already allows for abortion through all 9 months in certain circumstances. There is no issue about abortion access, as proponents are saying. But we do, because the General Assembly is allowed to enact certain common sense health and safety regulations, we do have some protections on the books. All of those go away if ballot question one passes. So it's an interesting moment, Larry, because the political reality of this moment is that Virginians do not need to agree about abortion to agree that this amendment is out of step with the values of most Virginians. Anyone who feels passionately, as I do, about women's reproductive health and safety is going to vote no, because it will open up the possibility for unregulated, unlicensed medical providers to set up shop in Virginia, and it protects them, it shields them. So when something goes wrong, and that won't be if, it would be when, then there is no legal recourse to go after them in justice. So women don't want this. And moreover, we have in Virginia currently, and it's always passed on a bipartisan basis, a parental consent statute for an abortion seeking for a minor seeking an abortion. That will also be in jeopardy if this is enacted. This resolution pushes parents out of life-altering, irreversible, impossible decisions in the life of their minor daughter. And, you know, right, you know, there's been so much rhetorical frenzy since Dobbs came down, right?
0: Oh, yes.
1: Well, it is no exception here in Virginia. But we need, at this moment, to take a breath and step back from that rhetorical frenzy and say, like, who really benefits from enactment? And from my point of view, it looks like abortion providers or anyone who seeks to make money off of women's bodies would be in a good place, as would sex traffickers and groomers who seek to prey on our girls.
0: Yeah.
1: Because they will be shielded and they will have abortion, unregulated, unfettered abortion as a tool in their toolbox.
0: Yeah. So, and I'd like to emphasize your use of the word girls is very apropos here, considering the lack of age restrictions or any age restrictions in Virginia that will now be wiped off the books because of this amendment. It is so radical. And gone are the days where people who claim to, you know, well, I want abortion to be safe, legal, and rare. There's nothing safe, legal, or rare about this. In fact, it makes women less safe. This is not about women's health care, as Abigail Spanberger, the governor, would say, because actually women's health will be degraded because of the lack of restrictions and oversight that this constitutional amendment would allow. At least that's how I'm reading it. Am I wrong?
1: You are precisely correct. That is exactly what's at issue, which is why I say, you know, Virginians may not agree about abortion. We may not come out in the same place. But we can all agree that when we go into the medical marketplace for any service, not that I consider abortion a service, mind you, but for, you know, women go into the marketplace thinking they're going to come out the other side having the result they desired because they've gone into a licensed, safe place with a trained provider. That is, it's going to be the Wild West. It's important to understand that while the other side says, you know, access is on at risk, that's also not true. We've had, since Dobbs, we've had 5 new abortion businesses open in Virginia, bringing our state total to something like 30. And we are a destination for people seeking abortion because the states to the south of us, Larry, have passed protective laws for women and children. And so we've already seen businesses, you know, advertising for people to come across the border in Virginia. And also the abortion pill is widely available in Virginia, even without an in-person doctor visit.
0: Yeah.
1: So that dog doesn't hunt here.
0: Yeah.
1: You know, there's no problem about abortion access. And people need to understand, too, that a no vote changes nothing. The status quo remains in effect. And that right now is a woman can have an abortion under the Code of Virginia for any or no reason up to 27 weeks. And in the third trimester, 3 doctors sign off to ensure that that choice is in her best mental and physical health interest. So, you know, we have no problem with abortion access. We can tackle that another day. But this is not as advertised.
0: No, this just blows.
1: Doesn't match the reality.
0: It blows away anything that would have even looked like the most reasonable precaution. And most of those precautions are designed to protect a woman from bad health choices and bad. That said, Amy McInerney is our guest. She's the director of Respect Life at the Catholic Diocese of Arlington. For those of us who marched and fought and advocated for the end of Roe v. Wade, and we said, you know, let the states decide these things. Well, this is what letting the states decide these things looks like. So if you thought this was over after Roe v. Wade, after the Dobbs decision, you were wrong. It's just a different fight engaged at the state level. So we need all of that advocacy and all of that energy and all of that focus, and by the way, all of those prayers on behalf of the unborn and on behalf of the mothers and on behalf of the fathers and on behalf of this issue. We need them employed starting right now, starting with this election and early voting in Virginia. Amy McInerney, it shouldn't be newsworthy that a Catholic bishop in the United States of America engages on this issue and mandates that every priest in every parish read this statement imploring parishioners to go out and vote no on this. And yet it is newsworthy. What makes the Bishop of Arlington different, and why are other bishops not doing exactly what he's done?
1: Well, I can tell you that our bishop has one of the most loving and pastoral hearts of any man I've ever met. But he also has a titanium steel spine. So he's an interesting combination of love and strength. And it's, I believe, that perspective that helped him, a man of prayer, understand the need to sound the alarm to protect his flock, and also to call his flock to their baptismal responsibility, because when we're baptized, we are then mandated to uphold the common good. And I think Christians, a lot of Catholics get that when they're ladling soup at the soup kitchen, but we don't think about upholding the common good as something we do with our vote. But in fact, it is, as the bishop has said, you know, good public policy either creates an environment where we can all flourish, or it makes it a lot harder for us to get to heaven. So also the thing that a lot of people, and I include in this a lot of people sitting in our pews, Larry, don't understand is that we're not a party, we're the church, and it is our job to proclaim the truth in the public square. No matter, you know, who says what, we are going to speak truth, and that's our job. And our bishop gets that, and he's reminding us all that this is not just his job, it's everybody's job. And so he's calling us to engage as faithful citizens. And I think that is absolutely the call that we need at this moment, because whatever else is going on, this is a numbers game. Either our team turns out more voters or their team does. And, you know, sadly, a lot of Catholics don't vote. And right. We have to remember that we are not, as I said, we're not partisan. This is not about Republican or Democrat. This is about the kind of people we want to be, right? This is about really just trying to proclaim the gospel of life in the public square. And
0: this is how you do it. And especially here in America, we utilize our vote to be able to do that. And it's funny, as a it's the dogma of our church as a Catholic, as a practicing Catholic, that we must adhere to this and vote in this way. But sadly, it seems like our evangelical Protestant brothers and sisters seem to get it a little bit better than we Catholics now and then. And it's not even, they don't have dogmas like this. So it is it's frustrating, but also, again, absolutely inspiring to see Bishop Erbridge do this. Give His Excellency our best. We hope to have him on the program soon. And keep up the great work you're doing, because this is going to be a very important election. And let us know if you need to come back on. Amy McInerney, appreciate you. Thank you.
1: Thank you.
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0: Yeah. 855-784-4255 on O'Connor and Company this morning. 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And, of course, broadcasting on our flagship station, WMAL. We've got an update on the whole Clancy jury thing. First of all, the holdout juror has, in fact, revealed himself now because he's already been doxxed and outed. These reporters in Boston who, like, violated the anonymity of a juror and put his name out there, has put his life in danger. God forbid anything happened to this person. These reporters, there should be legal ramifications for this. I hope they should face either civil, if not criminal, justice. But his name is Michael Desranville. He's put out a statement. I want you to hear his statement. He says, "I didn't have any doubts. As I tried to explain different possible theories during deliberation, I kept getting cut off, as if I had doubts based on the evidence present. Based on all the physical evidence, key witnesses, and what the prosecution presents, I know it was enough proof that she, Clancy, knew exactly what she was doing and planned. That's why he was the holdout. That's why he was voting guilty." Did you hear that? I kept getting cut off. So these crazy liberal white women who were dominating the jury deliberation process wouldn't let the black man speak. Enough said. Lots of spokespeople, though. He's hired an attorney, of course. And Ray Marcel, host of a thing called Fugitive TV, he has spoken with this juror. He appeared on Chris Cuomo's News Nation show last night. And here's what he had to say about this juror.
11: "When I had my conversation with him, he said that based off all the evidence that he's seen, everything that he heard, he felt that she was guilty and felt that at the time she was not, or I should say not guilty, for a reason of insanity. He felt that she was sane when she did it, and that's exactly what he told me. I don't want to put other jurors on blast. There's enough of that going on right now. He did say things got heated in the jury room, and once he speaks, I'll let him, you know, confirm more of this. But he said things got heated in the jury room, and, you know, jurors were not agreeing, some agreeing, some not agreeing. But he said from day one that he always felt that she was guilty, and he never displayed or said anything about reasonable doubt. That was one of the reasons why he put the water bottle on the table with the string attached to it, and to tell them, hey, this is what she probably did to her children.
0: Yeah, no reasonable doubt. So a lot of these jurors are now saying that he didn't understand reasonable doubt. They kept explaining, no, it had nothing to do with reasonable doubt. He had no doubt whatsoever. And finally, you've got that going on. Now, you've also got the husband, Mr. Clancy, who is now finally speaking out. He's going to be on 60 Minutes this weekend. Patrick Clancy, the man whose three children were murdered by his ex-wife. Here's a little bit that they're teasing out about this 60 Minutes interview. Take a listen.
12: I talked to them.
13: What do you say?
12: Help me. All the time.
0: That's him talking about how he still talks to his children and asks them through prayer to help him get through this. The lunatic supporters of this murderer, his ex-wife, Lindsay Clancy, are out of control. On social media, they're commenting on this clip saying, oh, he's guilty. He's the one who killed the kid. That even Lindsay Clancy and her attorneys haven't made that assertion, but these lunatic women who are supporting this child murderer will do so. And that brings us to this woman. Vince Langman, who does Man on the Street interviews here and there about major issues on social media, was doing Man on the Street, found this woman of a certain age and what appears to be a certain political perspective drinking a martini at a cafe. And here's her take. This will tell you everything you need to know about this cultural divide right now in this country over this issue and what it resonates. Listen to this woman, again, drinking a martini out at a cafe, not a care in the world. Listen.
14: I think she's punished enough. She has lost her children. She has lost her life, basically.
15: Could we say justice for the children? Could we say their names?
14: I will not say that. I don't know their names. And I don't think it's about justice for the children.
0: She's suffered enough. Because after all, she's lost her children. I'm sorry, how did she lose her children exactly? And this isn't about justice for the children. When a murder trial is not about justice for the victims of the murder, we've kind of lost our bearings in this country. And it's insane to watch play out before our very eyes. Alice in Atlanta. Alice, jump on in here, listening on AM 920 in Atlanta, Georgia. What's on your mind this morning?
16: Well, what's on my mind is getting out the vote. What I have noticed is that frequently people in the Republican Party, or my friends in the Republican Party, don't take the time to put November 3rd, put Election Day on their calendars. That's what they need to do. Every candidate who is running for office across the United States needs to tell their Republican supporters to put November 3rd on their calendar. That's one date. The other date that needs to be put on their calendar is the date of early voting. They need to put the address where they go for early voting. They need to put the address where they go on November 3rd. And that way, those reminders will help them plan to go to the polls, because so often they're so busy they think, oh, yeah, my one little vote won't count, but it does count.
0: Oh.
16: So if you'll pass that out, I would appreciate it.
0: Especially in Georgia. Listen, I appreciate that, and those are all good tips, and people need to do that. Make notes for yourself. God knows y'all have smartphones. 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
20: With SRN News, I'm Rich Thomason in Washington. President Trump calls it a big decision, telling Axios he's weighing whether to resume major military strikes on Iran. Quoting the president, "Do I want to go in and annihilate them or do I not?" Mr. Trump indicates he will touch base with America's Mideast allies before deciding what to do. A wartime national election is getting underway in Russia. In a sense, it's a referendum on the Ukraine war. It's not expected to change things. In-person voting for this year's crucial midterm elections is beginning, ushering in the final 6 weeks for Americans to decide who they trust to lead Congress. Today marks the start of early in-person voting in Virginia. And Warren Buffett is stepping down as chair of Berkshire Hathaway after serving in that role for more than 50 years. The 96-year-old Buffett assumes the role of chairman emeritus. Stock futures mixed on Wall Street. This is SRN News.
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0: Hey, good morning here. It's our third hour of our morning, our 50th hour of our week as we round things out and send you into this Friday and into the weekend the right way on O'Connor and Company. We're still in New York, and last night, oh, by the way, we saw this incredible, if you like Phantom of the Opera, you have to do this Phantom of the Opera experience. This was a birthday present for Meredith. It's called Masquerade, where you get all dressed up, and you wear a masquerade mask, and you follow the actors throughout this entire theatrical experience in a building. You don't sit in a theater, and they do Phantom of the Opera before your very eyes. It's impossible to describe, but it's phenomenal. A great time last night. New York still has something to provide. Even when the Marxists are in charge of New York City, you know, freedom and art and expression and everything that makes America great is still going to shine through despite the odds. But, that's not a guarantee. That's why elections matter. And that's why I'm happy to bring to your attention a man who might actually help save not just New York City, but the entire state of New York, should he prevail this November in the gubernatorial race. He is Bruce Blakeman, the Republican nominee for New York. And New York is definitely worth saving, Bruce, but it's getting close right now, I have to say. Good morning. Thanks for joining us.
25: Well, thank you so much. It's an honor to be on.
0: So tell me your case against Kathy Hochul. Kathy Hochul tries to present herself as some sort of triangulated, Clinton-esque sort of reasonable person. I'm not like Mom Donnie over there. No. I'm a reasonable Democrat. But she's not governing that way, it seems. It seems like she's doing whatever Zora Mamdani tells her.
5: Well, first of all, people are miserable in our state. Wherever I go in New York State, people are just miserable under Kathy Hochul. We're the most overtaxed state in the United States of America. That's a badge of shame. Our electric bills are 70% higher than the national average. Kathy Hochul has approved 48 rate hikes in 4 years. So she's the one that's made it unaffordable. She is the most pro-criminal governor in the United States of America with cashless bail and other programs that make it easier for criminals to prey on our communities. So her unfavorable ratings right now are between 55 and 60%. So people say to me, Bruce, how does a Republican win in a blue state? And I turn the tables and I say, how does she win when 55 to 60% of the people in this state have an unfavorable opinion of her? And now she's endorsed Zohran Mamdani. Mamdani endorsed her. Zohran Mamdani is an anti-Semite. He's anti-Christian, and he's anti-American. He wants to completely disrupt our economic system and install a system that is one of shared misery rather than capitalism, which produces prosperity and economic activity. So I want to make people's lives more affordable by cutting their taxes, cutting their utility rates, and making better jobs, because we are losing hundreds of thousands of jobs, businesses moving out, because it's too damn difficult to do business in the state of New York under Kathy Hochul and Zohran Mamdani.
0: Bruce Blakeman is a Republican nominee for governor in New York, and he's also served as the Nassau County executive since January of 2022, where he defeated a longtime Democrat incumbent. Nassau County, by the way, everybody thinks New York is, you know, Midtown Manhattan or, you know, or Queens or the there's a lot more to New York than just Zora Mamdani's New York City. And when you go out to Long Island and Nassau County, there's a lot of reasonable people who live out there, pragmatic people. And we just saw the 25th anniversary of the 9/11 attacks, and it was striking to see former Republican Mayor Rudy Giuliani and then former Republican Governor George Pataki. It wasn't that long ago. What has changed in New York? Do you worry that all those practical, pragmatic New Yorkers have moved out of the state because it's become so bad for them there?
5: Well, I wish they were back here, but I don't blame them for leaving under Kathy Hochul. So the good news is that every single day, another Democrat comes up to me and says, Bruce, I'm a lifelong Democrat. I've never voted Republican in my life. We're voting for you this year. Our party is just gone insane.
0: Yeah.
5: So
0: yeah.
5: When Bonnie Lautenberg, the widow of Senator Frank Lautenberg, who was a United States Senator in my neighboring New Jersey,
0: yeah,
5: when she endorses me, she is a liberal Democrat. Frank was a liberal Democrat. When they endorse me, it's because we may have policy differences, but the Democratic Party of Frank Lautenberg and Hugh Carey and Ed Koch, Mario Cuomo, and Daniel Patrick Moynihan, while we may have policy differences, one thing I knew about those Democrats, they loved America. You can't say that about the DSA Democrats now. Yeah. Zohran Mamdani hates America. AOC hates America. Chevalier hates America. And that's why Democrats are coming over in droves to support my campaign, because they know I run a county with 110,000 more Democrats in it, and I won re-election in a landslide because I never raised taxes a penny. I made us the safest county in America, according to U.S. News & World Report. Niche Magazine says we're the most desirable county to live in New York State. I can do that to the rest of the state, create good jobs, cut utility costs, cut taxes, bring economic prosperity, and get back to law and order for safer communities.
0: Yeah.
5: People know that I have a track record. Kathy Hochul never talks about her record because it's one of complete failure and misery.
0: Yeah, and you know, Kathy Hochul will say the same thing you said. I wish those New Yorkers who left would come back. But wishing doesn't do much. You've got to make New York a place, and it's a wonderful place, but you've got to make it a place that is welcoming and hospitable to those people who were disaffected. You will do that, Mr. Blakeman. I have no doubt about it, because I've seen New York back in its day. I've seen it been able to do that. It should also be pointed out, though, as we reflect 25 years after 9/11, that the state of New York, because New York City and so many other parts of New York are prime targets for international terrorists and enemies of this country, New York is fundamental to this country's homeland security. There is a counterterrorism budget that you will help oversee that rivals other countries, and that needs to be taken seriously. Can you address the national security aspect of the job of governor of New York? Because I don't think Kathy Hochul gets it.
5: She definitely doesn't get it. First of all, my police department is the 10th largest municipal police department in the United States. We have a very vibrant intelligence center. Our training village that we just christened a couple of months ago is state-of-the-art. We invest in law enforcement and homeland security. I have a certificate in homeland security management. I went back to school to learn more about homeland security management. I was the vice chair of the security committee of the Port Authority of New York and New Jersey, and I've got skin in the game. My family has skin in the game. My nephew, Sergeant Tommy Juergens, was murdered that day. He was one of the rescuers when Tower 2 collapsed on him. So I understand the importance, and it's a layered approach. You have to have a good police department. You need good intelligence. You need good technology. You need to harden assets through construction and engineering. You have to do all four things in order to protect the public.
0: What do you do, Mr. Blakeman, to get businesses back to New York, too? There was a time when small businesses especially, but also some pretty big businesses, including financial institutions, that was the heartbeat of the economy of the Empire State. And now we've seen, through policies, those businesses leaving, sometimes just across the river. I'm amazed at how big Jersey City, New Jersey, is now with all of those businesses that used to be just across the river. But some of those businesses are moving down to Florida now. What can you do, and how quickly can you implement policies that will bring those businesses back?
5: The businesses will come back, and businesses will stay here and grow if we cut taxes, which are the highest taxes in America right now, if we cut utility costs, which are 70% higher than the national average, it's insane, and if we make safe communities, and if we nurture business, treat businesses like a partner rather than the enemy. Kathy Hochul treats business as if it's the enemy. She chased out high net worth individuals with big companies. I want to bring them back here. Every other state wants high net worth individuals to live in their state because they bring economic activity and prosperity to their state. Kathy Hochul ran them out of town. Now she's got an ally in Zohran Mamdani who wants to run them out of town. They have a socialist view of how our economic system should work. That has failed in every place it's ever been tried in the history of mankind. Capitalism, economic activity, prosperity, overregulation in New York State is strangling businesses.
0: Yeah.
5: You've got to cut all the red tape and make it easier for businesses to do business. And you know what? It makes it more affordable because then people have more money in their pockets and they get to make the decisions on how they want their money spent rather than government by creating good jobs with good pay and good benefits. That's what our young people want.
0: Just about a half a minute, Bruce Blakeman, but quickly, can you win this without New York City? There's a perception that all the Democrat has to do is run up the score in New York City and the rest of the state doesn't really matter. And they govern that way, too, by the way. Are you able to energize the rest of New York outside of this city, and will that be enough?
5: Hispanics and Latinos in the Bronx are coming to my support. African-American homeowners in Southeast Queens, they're coming to my support. Asian-American entrepreneurs are coming to my support. Independent women, we're polling them. We are winning with independent women right
0: now. Let's go. There you go.
5: People are rallying around my campaign And I believe that I will get a large chunk of the city vote because they want the same things everybody else does. Lower taxes, lower utility bills, and safer communities.
0: Bruce Blakeman running for governor in New York. Keep an eye on him. Keep an eye on that race.
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27: Ronald Reagan understood that freedom sometimes requires more than quiet diplomacy. It requires moral clarity. On June 12, 1987, standing before the Brandenburg Gate in a divided Berlin, Reagan issued a direct challenge to Soviet leader Mikhail Gorbachev. Mr. Gorbachev, tear down this wall. The Berlin Wall was more than concrete and barbed wire. It represented a system that restricted movement, divided families, and denied millions the freedoms Americans often take for granted. Reagan refused to treat that division as permanent. He understood that free nations must be willing to identify the difference between liberty and oppression, and have the courage to say so. 2 years later, the Berlin Wall fell. Freedom survives when people refuse to accept tyranny as inevitable. So when freedom is challenged today, will we have the courage to defend it with the same clarity?
21: 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How can you stay a step ahead? 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
0: Ed, we'll continue with your calls throughout the morning as well as we have done all morning on this Friday. Take your temperature and see what's on your mind at 855-784-4255. Coming up, we have an update on Hassan Piker, rooting for America's enemies, and he's besties with, not just Abdul al-Sayed. I haven't seen any Democrat running for office this cycle for Senate who has said that Hassan Piker is the piece of garbage that he obviously is. They won't do it. One wonders why. Well, we know why. Because that's where their base is now, too. They've allowed this to happen to their party. Couldn't make the choice any clearer if you were on the fence in any of these important states. Senate races, New Hampshire, Minnesota, Michigan, Texas, Ohio, North Carolina. You're voting, when you vote Democrat, you're voting for Hassan Piker. We'll get into that coming up in a bit. And the latest out of this whole Macklemore free speech Ed Sheeran controversy. And your calls at 855-784-4255. If you are a fan of English literature, because, you know, you have a brain and you love art and intelligence and intellectual challenges, English literature, pretty good place to start, especially English literature in the 20th century. Well, there are two giants in English literature in the 20th century, especially from a Christian perspective, and that would be J.R.R. Tolkien and The Lord of the Rings and C.S. Lewis with his entire body of work. The most comparable series of books from C.S. Lewis to The Lord of the Rings would be The Chronicles of Narnia. Ever since Amazon came out with the Rings of Power series on Prime Video, J.R.R. Tolkien has been doing somersaults in his grave as his entire legacy and the entire body of work that he created was jeopardized, to say the least. Nothing can really ruin it, but Prime Video did their best with Rings of Power. Well, C.S. Lewis is now joining his friend and soulmate there in the rotation gig under the ground. He is now spinning in his grave because Netflix is starting to reveal exactly what their $300 million investment in the Chronicles of Narnia is going to look like. I love the series that came out under Walden Media. That's Phil Anschutz's production company that came out with Lion, the Witch, and the Wardrobe, Prince Caspian, and Voyage of the Dawn Treader. Three of the most popular books out of the Chronicles of Narnia series. Those three feature films are great and very true to the original work. What we're now seeing emerge from Netflix, where they're going to start at the beginning and do the entire seven-book series of Chronicles of Narnia, well, so far it looks like it's going to be a heaping pile of garbage. Because it was announced yesterday that the very first book, The Magician's Nephew, and which is a wonderful book, and I have been so hyped about seeing the other four books put to film and put before my imagination so I can see it play out in real time. I've been so excited about Magician's Nephew. Well, it turns out that it's going to be a monstrosity. First of all, they're presenting it as some kind of rock opera fantasy that has more to do with David Bowie and The Who, and I love David Bowie and The Who, but it has more in common with David Bowie and The Who than it does C.S. Lewis and the Gospels retold allegorically through the Chronicles of Narnia. And here's a great example of it. The voice of Aslan. Aslan is Jesus. Aslan is represented, the lion, is represented as Jesus. And the voice of Aslan, Liam Neeson voiced Aslan in the feature films from Walden Media. The voice of Aslan, Jesus Christ, personified allegorically as Aslan the lion, the voice will be Meryl Streep. Meryl Streep. So it's not Aslan, it's Translan. Is that what's happening here? Also, the artwork for the poster shows rainbow colors all over Aslan's face with multicolored eyes and glitter, and it looks like a drag queen unicorn vomited all over the stage. By the way, the villain here is not the Snow queen or the White Witch. It's Greta Gerwig. Greta Gerwig, a former actress and filmmaker. She's the brains behind Barbie, the Barbie movie, you know, that was reimagined in a beautiful cinematic way. But, you know, Barbie is a raging feminist who hates Ken. Greta Gerwig, ladies and gentlemen. And now Greta Gerwig is getting, she also screwed up Little Women as well back in 2019. And now she's going to screw up the entire Chronicles of Narnia. That's $300 million flushed down the toilet by Netflix. Because you know what? They don't want to do a beautiful, thoughtful, perfect rendition of Chronicles of Narnia because they hate what Chronicles of Narnia stands for. 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
14: With SRN News, I'm Rich Thomason in Washington. President Trump calls it a big decision, telling Axios he's weighing whether to resume major military strikes on Iran. Quoting the president, "Do I want to go in and annihilate them or do I not?" Mr. Trump indicates he will touch base with America's Mideast allies before deciding what to do.
13: A wartime... AM 870.

O'Connor from our Relief Factor Studios. O'Connor and Company, good morning. Thanks for letting us start your day the right way. Thanks for letting us ride shotgun with you, whatever you're doing this morning. This just in, by the way, breaking. We'll try to get more details, but it's official now. Warren Buffett has stepped down as the chairman.

0: And voting for this year's crucial midterm elections is beginning, ushering in the final 6 weeks for Americans to decide who they trust to lead Congress. Today marks the start of early in-person voting in Virginia. And Warren Buffett is stepping down as chair of Berkshire Hathaway after serving in that role for more than 50 years. The 96-year-old Buffett assumes the role of chairman emeritus. Stock futures mixed on Wall Street. This is SRN News.
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Good morning from the Relief Factor Studios and our flagship station, WMAL in Washington, D.C. I'm Larry O'Connor on O'Connor & Company this Friday, 18th day of September. We are still in New York here as we round out our broadcast week here in Gotham City. We'll be back in the nation's capital where we belong starting Monday. Hope you're going to have a great weekend, too. I've got some more stories to catch up on for you here, and as well as your phone calls at 855-784-4255. You know what? In fact, real fast, I want to get to this Ed Sheeran thing and the whole thing with Macklemore and his anti-Semitism and people claiming that Ed Sheeran and the stadium owners who don't want Macklemore and his pro-Hamas, pro-terrorist, Jew-hating garbage on their stage, that they're the problem here. We'll show you that in a sec. But first, Nora in Port St. Lucie, Florida, you've been holding for a bit, and I do want to bring you in here. Come on in, Nora.

0: You're on O'Connor and Company. I'm Larry. Thanks for calling in.
1: Hi, Larry. I like to call you Larry.
0: Thank you for that.
1: You're welcome. I've been watching you for, a little more than 6 months. I found you. And I really like what you're saying. I like what I'm hearing. I actually had been an RN on Long Island for like 30 plus years. And I moved down to Port St. Louis about a year and a half ago. While I was up in New York, I was a Democrat. And I even ran for Senate in 2020. And when they started with the no cash bail, and I sat with those senators and said, because I was had a union position of leadership, and I asked these six Democratic senators, you know, what's the alternative for this if they continue to repeat, you know, any kind of crimes? Oh, we still can't do it because, you know, we have to be, you know, defending these people. They, because of their color, they've been, you know, having a tough life. They couldn't afford to get the bail.
0: That's right.
1: And now their life was ruined and da-da-da-da-da-da.
0: Because of our systemic racism and our judiciary system. It's all of those excuses, but then what ends up happening?
1: Right. And exactly. And then, and I said this, and I can understand, you know, you get out of jail free card once for a mistake. I said, you know, you go to touch the fire, right? And it burns you and you don't do it again. That's a normal person. There are people who are these criminal minds, as they say, you know, don't, that it doesn't register with them.
0: Yeah.
1: So this morning I had an epiphany when I listened to you back at 7 a.m. You know, Trump is saying, you know, pretend I'm on the ticket. Well, I think these DSA people are believing that Osama bin Laden is on the ticket in the form of, you know, that they, these little chickens, because if you think about it with the timeline and everything, the 25 years gone by and how old all these DSA people are, these little chickens have been roosting in America. And I feel really to exact their revenge, and nobody is paying any attention. They're not waking up to this. They're not,
0: Nora,
1: you know, they're just thinking, oh, this isn't really a problem. It'll go away. No, it won't.
0: This is a great point. At the same time, Trump says, pretend I'm on the ticket and get on vote. We can also pretend that Osama bin Laden is on the ticket. Based on the rhetoric that we're hearing from the Democrats who are running and their failure to condemn Hassan Piker, who just said that the U.S. military, the United States, is a greater terrorist and global threat than Al-Qaeda is. That's exactly who they're embracing and who they're supporting. Nora, thank you for that. Clearly, you do watch my daily town hall show every day at noon because only a daily viewer of my program can come up with that brilliant take. I appreciate Nora. I appreciate you calling in. More of your calls as the morning goes on at 855-784-4255. That's terrific. All right, let's revisit this Ed Sheeran story. As you know, Ed Sheeran's doing a stadium concert tour. When you're a recording artist and you can fill a stadium, that's a very small elite club that you can fill a football stadium in the United States. We're talking Taylor Swift. We're talking Bruno Mars. We're talking maybe the Rolling Stones, I think. Maybe Bruce Springsteen can still do it. Or Billy Joel's not performing. It's a small club. Ed Sheeran is one of them. He's a very talented guy. He made one big mistake. He brought Macklemore in to be his opening act. And Macklemore, when in New York, decided to go on a pro-Hamas, anti-Israel diatribe. He claims he's just embracing peace and trying to stop a genocide. Anybody who steps up there and tells you that what's going on in Gaza in the Middle East is a genocide is lying to you, and they are giving aid and comfort to terrorists. Okay? And so Robert Kraft and the owner of the other partners that he has in the ownership of Gillette Stadium in Boston, as well as other football stadium owners that have booked this concert, they say, yeah, we don't want this. If Macklemore's on stage, we're canceling the concert. And so Ed Sheeran says, you're gone. You're out of here, Macklemore. I got a concert to give. I got you know, people in he's lost. The band has stepped out now. Other opening acts have stepped out. So now Ed Sheeran's getting up on stage. Here's the thing about Ed Sheeran. He can get up on stage with an acoustic guitar, and he can still entertain the entire stadium. He doesn't need the band. He doesn't need the opening act. He doesn't need any of that garbage. He's a singer, songwriter, and a great talent, and I hope he sticks by his guns. I'm praising Ed Sheeran right now because he needs support, because they are now saying that he is a terrorist, that he is an anti-Semite, that he is part of the genocide. that he's a tool of the Israeli lobby, that he's just supporting the murderous regime of Benjamin Netanyahu, and that he is in some way participating in censorship against Macron. This isn't censorship. Censorship is when the government punishes you and doesn't allow you to voice your opinion. Okay? That's a violation of the First Amendment. That's censorship. We don't have to go too far back to remember what that looks like. It was just a couple of years ago under Joe Biden and during the COVID-19 pandemic where you couldn't express your opinion without the government forcing companies to silence you. This has nothing to do with the government. Nothing whatsoever. But people are coming out now and they are supporting Macklemore. Macklemore put on a grotesque fake hook nose, a black wig that made him look like Mo Howard from the Three Stooges, and marched around on stage doing a Nazi salute, pretending to be a grotesque, frightening caricature of an Eastern European Jew. And this is who the left is supporting right now. Not just the left, Ms. Rachel. Ms. Rachel is a child, or she's a actress who does a show that appeals to preschoolers, right? She went viral on YouTube, ended up getting a big contract, I think, through Netflix. She makes a ton of money. She has announced that she is donating $1 million to organizations who support the Palestinian cause. Where the hell did she get $1 million to throw around? She does a stupid little Blue's Clues romper room show, and that makes her such a multi-millionaire. It's not through her wardrobe choice. All she's got to do, her entire wardrobe is a pair of overalls and a T-shirt. And that stupid pink fuzzy headband. But she is a radical. I will match Macklemore's donation, and I invite every wealthy white celebrity to match it and speak out against the genocide in Gaza. Oh, wait a second. Why white celebrities? So she's encouraging white power here. She's trying to inspire white power. I need white people to use their power. That's kind of a tell, isn't it? Why is she only imploring white rich people to match her? Fascinating. There's also a singer named Paloma Faith. I'm sure I should know who she is. It's a she, right? I can't tell with the makeup. Could be a drag queen. Not sure. Paloma Faith put out a video, apparently supporting the terrorists. Here's clip three, if we could. Let's go right to it. Here's Paloma.
2: I did play a concert with Ed Sheeran to raise money for Ukraine. So he wasn't apolitical by doing that. And I don't really understand why one felt more political than the other.
3: But what is wrong with Ed Sheeran saying, look, I mean, I write love songs mostly. My audience are often children.
2: That comment I don't like. When he said that, it really upset me because there's so many children in Palestine that are faced with unimaginable things and shouldn't be. So when he said that, I was like, I say free Palestine to my children every night. I think children should be exposed to politics.
0: Oh, yes. Children should be exposed to politics. And what better bedtime story and nighttime lullaby than to conjure images of bloodthirsty terrorists who murder children and rape women as a means to get their political ends. Good for you, Paloma. I was right. My instincts were correct. That is not a woman. That is a monster dressed up in women's clothing. That's a trans something. I'm not sure what. Meanwhile, Piers Morgan, what is it with the Brits not quite understanding freedoms? Piers Morgan is accusing Robert Kraft and other owners of football stadiums, you know, who own these private buildings themselves and can decide what the policies in those buildings are without having it be a constitutional right. Piers Morgan doesn't quite get it. Here's Piers Morgan on his show going back and forth with Joe Walsh, who's got some really bizarre political ideas, but on this one he's right. Not Joe Walsh, the constantly intoxicated, brilliant guitar player from the Eagles. No. The other Joe Walsh, the guy who was in Congress for 2 years and now dines out on slamming Donald Trump. Here, take a listen to this and then we'll discuss.
4: Free speech at work. Everything Anna said about Robert Kraft, all true. But Robert Kraft, even if you think he's a detestable human being and a pro-Israel Zionist, whatever, he still has free speech rights in this country. If he wants to boot Macklemore from his venue, he can do it. Look, Macklemore, and let's be clear, Macklemore didn't just stand
5: but
4: up.
5: But why is that? Why is that? Hang on. Why is that a free speech right? I mean, when people have tried to frame this as a free speech debate, I think what is inarguable is that Robert Kraft has tried to censor Macklemore's right to free speech. I'm not quite sure that by doing that, he's exercising his own free speech right.
0: Typical of Joe Walsh and other never-Trumpers who claim they have principles and ideas, he's pretty bad at articulating these things. So let me just jump in here, Joe. Robert Kraft is not exercising his free speech right by saying that Macklemore can't perform in his bank. This is called private property rights. This is called the rights of any individual American who can determine what kind of conversations, public conversations, are held in their private spaces that they own, or even a public space that they own. That's okay. If you own a restaurant and somebody stands up in your restaurant and starts screaming obscenities and starts screaming political positions that are odious to you, the owner of that restaurant, you have every right to kick that person out of the restaurant. That's how this goes. It's not about free speech. It's about your private business and your ownership rights. And to Piers Morgan, I would just say this. You're telling me that Macklemore has a First Amendment right and free speech rights to go into that stadium and exercise those rights? Okay. Does Macklemore also have a Second Amendment right in that stadium? Since you're so well-versed on our Constitution, Piers, and what the First Amendment protects, please tell me all about the Second Amendment while you're at it. Does an artist have a Second Amendment right to go on stage carrying a firearm and exercising their Second Amendment right on the stage in a stadium or in a theater against the rules and policies of the owner of that venue? Could we do that in your studio, Piers? Would you let me bring my firearm into your studio and exercise my Second Amendment right? I didn't think so. I love it when they pick and choose which parts of the Bill of Rights they're going to go ahead and champion. You know, life moves fast, and staying sharp, focused, and clear-headed isn't always easy. 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
13: Hi, Dennis Prager here. 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
0: Well, I regret to inform you this morning that the midterms may be over now and the Democrats are going to win because, are you ready? Are you ready for this? The cast of Hamilton on Broadway has come out with a video encouraging people to vote Democrat in the midterms. It's over, guys. Not since the Hillary Clinton presidential campaign of 2016 has the cast of Hamilton and every other member of the Illuminati of Hollywood elite lined up for a cause. And we know how well it worked for them that year. So it's devastating. Lin-Manuel Miranda wants you to vote Democrat. So do all the other hip-hop artists that act like they're George Washington and James Madison. And so it's over. We might as well not even try. The cast of Hamilton. I wonder if in the lyrics that they've written to one of the Hamilton songs to make it specifically apply to the 2026 midterms, I wonder if they mention all of the Jew hatred that we're seeing from the Democrats right now. Across the board. I wonder if all the what rhymes with anti-Semitism? I'm curious. Well, we'll figure it out. You know who might come up with an answer to that? Here is Greta Thunberg. Now, when last we checked with Greta Thunberg, she was very upset about cow farts and your SUV and that it was ruining her future and her job. That's boring now. See, she was 16 back then when she was a cause celeb and she was put on the international stage at the UN to lecture us with her, how dare you, because we like driving cars around. She was sure that the Earth was coming to an end. That didn't happen, apparently. So now she's taken up a new cause. Of course, she loves her Hamas terrorists, too. She hates the state of Israel. But she sees where the real power is, and it's not Bibi Netanyahu, and it's not AIPAC, and it's not, you know, the bankers and all the other anti-Semitic tropes. No, the real problem is your iPhone and your MacBook. Here, take a listen to the brand new protest from Greta Thunberg.
14: 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We are saying no to blood tech. 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Visit Apple's Against Apartheid website to find out more about these gruesome connections. 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
0: Wow. It's a protest against Apple. What did she call it? Blood tech? Blood tech. But here's the problem. Apple has a factory in Israel, I suppose. And also, Apple technology utilizes technology that was developed by the geniuses who live in Israel, who came up with great technology that, of course, everybody would want to utilize. That makes it blood tech. I'm sure that Apple would love using all of the great technology that was developed by the geniuses and brilliant minds in Gaza or in the West Bank, or in other parts of the Arab world dominated by Sharia law. But the problem is, because of their backward ideology, they're not really coming up with a whole lot of technology or technological solutions. They're not breeding a whole lot of geniuses to be able to. In fact, if they do have some bright minds amongst them, they basically harness them and utilize them to murder people. That's right. Oh, you seem to have a good head on your shoulders. You're really smart. How about we teach you how to make a bomb? Or how about you teach us how to make a bomb? Well, I'd much rather make a smartphone. No. We don't need smartphones. We need bombs. By the way, listen, if you're concerned about the ethics behind a company and the technology they create, do we know what kind of phone she used to shoot that video she just made, by the way? It was definitely a phone. That was not a video camera standalone. It was a phone because it was on vertical. It wasn't on landscape. That was a vertical shot, so it was definitely a phone. Was it an iPhone? Who wants to bet that it was an iPhone that Greta Thunberg just used to announce her global boycott of Apple products? Who wants to bet? But here's the funny thing. This is all about the devastation and murder of Muslims at the hands of Apple. Can I come here, Greta? Come closer. Meet me at camera three here, or at microphone one, whichever you're utilizing to digest this information. Can I just tell you a secret? There's a group of Muslims named the Uyghurs. They live in China. They are systematically genocided on a daily basis by the communist regime in Beijing. They are tortured, they are oppressed, they are jailed, they are enlisted in slave labor, and yes, they work on your precious iPhones, as well as your Nike shoes, probably. In fact, the regime in Beijing is probably responsible for the murder of more Muslims than any other country on the planet. Why don't they protest China? Why don't they seem to care about that? I'll answer my question for you. It's because China is a communist country. The communists, the socialists, they get a free pass on stuff like this. Because, you see, it's not really about Muslims, and it's not about genocide, and it's not about murder. Whether you're protesting against the temperature getting warmer and global warming, or whatever it is you want to call it, and the greenhouse effect and all of that garbage, or you're protesting against the state of Israel and by extension the United States of America and the companies that come from our great geniuses and freedoms, whatever the protest, it's really all about the same thing. It's really about socialism and communism and hating us for our freedoms and our success. Thanks for listening, Greta. 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
18: 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Yeah, Mangiaman.
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18: 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Super Mangia.
17: Servers that friendly that morning and where good times are had by all.
18: 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Absolutely.
17: 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That little neighborhood place you really wish
18: 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Colombo's Mangia Bene.
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13: 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Thank you for your prayers. 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I'm starting the Ask Me Anything episodes on the Timeless Wisdom podcast, and I'd love to hear from you. 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
1: People are on the streets because they don't have a shelter and they don't have a home. And so you have to go out there and offer that. Otherwise, you're going to be moving people from sidewalk to sidewalk. So that piece of the mayor's program, I agree with. What I disagree with is the cost. $100,000 per bed, per person a year is not a fiscally sustainable approach to a crisis that is growing in our city.
0: The Morning Answer is on.
2: Well, I agree with that ding dong that yes, $100,000 a bed is unacceptable. But guess what? So is giving someone a free house because you think homelessness is caused by lack of housing. That was the voice of Nithya Raman. We're going to jump in to the LA mayor's race. But guys, it is Friday. It's September 18th. It's 4 minutes past the hour. And we have a big town hall announcement coming at 7:22. And when I tell you guys that this town hall is scorching hot, if you don't have your tickets, you're going to want to be here. I'm not even going to tell you to buy them right now. I'm going to tell you buy them right now. You don't want to wait. The VIP events are already sold out. Answer Fest is free. You don't need a ticket for that. So show up 10 to noon in Pasadena and then get your tickets for town hall. It's coming next Saturday, the 26th, next Saturday in Pasadena. The Ambassador Auditorium is the place, and we want to see you there. There are going to be over 800 so far of you there, and let's sell this thing out. We're getting close. AM870.info, AM590.info, and we have a big announcement coming at 7:22 today, so make sure you join us, and we'll go through the whole thing, the whole shebang here in just a few moments, but
0: The Answer. Breaking news.
2: All right, yesterday, gosh, all week long, I think the story that just rattled me, because it shows you how one action creates a reaction that creates a whole lot of chaos and now sadness for several Southern California families. We told you on Tuesday that a 36-year-old woman, Bailey Lynn Rios of Simi Valley, was careening down DeSoto at what people on the street described as freeway speeds on a surface street and plowed right into a Metro bus, T-boned it. Two people on the bus were killed. One person, the impact was so hard. And think about this. This is not a head-on bus collision. This is the bus was going eastbound. The car was going southbound. I'm very proud of myself for knowing directions. Anyway, eastbound, southbound. Southbound car hits the bus, so it's not head-on. Do you know someone was ejected from that Metro bus because of the impact? Do you know what the impact of that crash was? Now, the driver survived. We talked yesterday about how a friend of hers had come out and said that he had received a text from her earlier in the day saying that she was in some kind of distress. He was coming to L.A. I guess he was a drug dealer. They knew each other. She had a history of drug use. He thought that she was clean and trying to get her life back together. The authorities had said they suspected DUI was at play here. Well, it turns out the reason they suspected that is because there was a lot of drug paraphernalia found on the front seat next to her in the vehicle. Yesterday, the L.A. County D.A., Nathan Hochman, who has had a busy week, announced that second-degree murder charges were filed against that driver, accused of slamming her car into the Metro bus in Chatsworth on Tuesday, killing two people. She's facing now a maximum sentence of life in prison with the possibility of parole. And, of course, we know that after this crash, the news was following this story. They had helicopters up in the air. The Channel 4 helicopter went down just a short bit away from this scene, and that killed three people, one on the ground, two in the helicopter. The DA, Nathan Hochman, yesterday.
3: Today we are here to announce the charges that will be filed against Bailey Lynn Rios in connection with the tragic crash of her car into a Metro bus on September 15th at about 5 p.m. Those charges will be second-degree murder charges and an additional count of driving under the influence and reckless driving. She will be looking at a maximum sentence of life in prison. What is particularly tragic about this case is that this is a preventable tragedy.
2: Preventable because she was under the influence, presumably, and certainly didn't need to be driving freeway speeds into a Metro bus. Here's more from the DA.
3: At around 5 p.m. in Chatsworth, at the corner of Nordoff and DeSoto Avenue and Nordoff Street, a Metro bus was crossing at that exact moment in time. People on that bus at about 5 p.m. were either going to work or maybe coming from work. They might be going to get a bite to eat, to see family or friends. What they did not expect is what was about to happen. And what I'm about to describe is not evidence that will be presented in court. We will present legally admissible evidence to prove the charges against Ms. Rios beyond a reasonable doubt to a jury in the future.
2: All right, here is more. The DA outlining the allegations.
3: These are the allegations, and they are not evidence, and I want to make that clear because she is presumed innocent at this point. But what those allegations are, that 5 p.m. on that September 15th, at the corner of Nordoff and DeSoto in Chatsworth, that bus was crossing. What the people on that bus did not appreciate is that at that moment in time, a car was coming at them. That car was a SUV, a Ford Expedition. It was being driven by Ms. Rios. The evidence will show when we present it that she was impaired by drugs at the time. In fact, she had narcotics in the car at that time. She was driving well beyond the speed limit. She entered into opposing traffic because she was approaching a red light where cars were stopped, and she didn't stop. At full force, she plunged into that Metro bus, killing two individuals, Daniel Castillo and Gage Wida.
2: All right, more from the DA. He talked about how this was preventable and certainly that there were narcotics found later inside her vehicle.
3: And the reason this is a preventable tragedy is that Ms. Rios did not have to get behind the wheel while impaired. She did not have to drive on the other side of the road. She did not have to blow through the red light at full force and drive her SUV right into a Metro bus. That was all preventable had Ms. Rios actually done the sane, sensible, and legal thing of either not getting behind the wheel or driving appropriately. But she chose, and that was a choice by her, to do what she did, and that choice has resulted in deadly and destructive consequences. Not only did two individuals die, but there are five additional individuals on that Metro bus who've been injured, two of them very seriously injured. In fact, the impact was so severe that one individual got thrown out of the window of the bus and another just got thrown out of the bus upon impact.
2: All right. Pretty horrific to imagine that scenario in your mind. The DA, Nathan Hochman, announcing second degree murder charges against Bailey Rios, who now faces life in prison. Ventura County court records show that she had prior convictions involving drug possession and driving with a suspended license. She remains behind bars with bail set at about $4 million. A Metro spokesperson confirmed that Rios was injured during the collision and was also treated at a hospital before taken into custody. She was scheduled to appear in court, but the hearing was postponed until today because of her medical issues. The LAPD handling the investigation into the collision, which occurred just 2 hours before that helicopter crash nearby that killed three people, including Ileana Moreno and the pilot. The third victim was a bystander on the ground, a 29-year-old Edie Gutierrez Mejia. All right, so the DA looking to take this case very seriously with these second-degree murder charges, talking about how preventable this was. Your thoughts, probably one of the biggest stories, I would say, of the week. 855-785-8255. Now, also, we talked about the mayor's race. You heard Nithya Raman coming in on homelessness. This one's interesting. The mayor was asked to give herself a letter grade on homelessness. 6 o'clock club members, I think this is a fun one. What would you give the mayor on homelessness? Would you give her an A, a B, a C, a D, or a big fat F? 855-785-8255. That was what the question was for the mayor, who was asked to grade her own performance on addressing the homelessness crisis in the city. She, I think, must be grading on the curve. I loved teachers like her that gave you a little extra. This is the mayor.
4: Been an issue in this campaign with your opponent saying it costs too much and you've resisted audits. Are you comfortable with the cost of Inside Safe? Is that something you would continue if reelected?
5: No,
4: and
5: I'm not.
4: Are you open to an audit? Would you?
5: Well, first of all, we've already had an audit by an independent agency. I think what she is referring to is an audit by our city controller. I fundamentally, first of all, goes against the city constitution or the city charter. I do not believe that elected officials should be auditing each other because that opens up the door for a political agenda, not an independent audit. Inside Safe is too expensive. That's why we immediately started looking for ways to reduce the cost. Unfortunately, my opponent is just fundamentally dishonest.
2: All right. She gave herself a B plus, guys. That's what she gave herself. She gave herself a B plus.
6: A what now?
2: Yeah, exactly. During this pancakes and politics forum, I'd like to have what she was having inside those pancakes that she thinks she deserves a B plus on homelessness. But what do you think? If you're grading the mayor, we asked this question yesterday. Nithya Raman said that she cleared 70% of homelessness out of her district, that it has improved 70%. Do you buy that? And what would you rate the mayor? She says she gets a B plus for homelessness. 855-785-8255. 6 o'clock club members, chime in. You buy what these two ladies are selling? Nithya Raman, a 70% improvement in her district with homelessness, and Karen Bass, a B plus across the board on homelessness. I would love to have the ego that they do. Do you know if there were one, if I were mayor and one person was sleeping out on the street, I would feel terrible about it. These guys love to pat each other on the back, or themselves on the back. That's probably more appropriate. 855-785-8255. We'll take your phone call, 6 o'clock club members, and fill you in on the latest with California's high-speed rail. As your Friday Morning Answer continues at 6:15.
0: Stuck in traffic? We've got the answer.
7: Good morning. We start in Boyle Heights with an accident. Right shoulder 60 westbound at Lorena Street. South LA, a grass fire. Right shoulder 110 southbound at the 105. Anaheim wreck. Off-ramp partially blocked. 91 eastbound off-ramp to Brooker Street. Seal Beach, disabled vehicle. 405 northbound after 7th Street. Gardena wreck. On-ramp partially blocked. 405 northbound on-ramp from Vermont Avenue. Is blocking the left lane of the entrance ramp, and that's traffic on the answer.
0: The answer. Breaking news.
7: Affordability is the top issue for voters across parties in California. Dina Kodiak explains.
8: Voters also agree that in the race for governor, a candidate's position on affordability and cost of living is very important. According to the latest poll from the Public Policy Institute of California, most Californians expect tough economic times and say rising prices have caused hardship. I'm Dina Kodiak.
7: San Clemente has declared a local emergency over ongoing beach erosion. The city is setting aside $1 million to place more sand at North Beach. The move comes as communities along the coast try to protect beaches and the nearby rail line that's used by Amtrak, Metrolink, and coaster trains. Leaders hope the extra sand will help protect the shoreline while they pursue larger long-term solutions. The emergency declaration also strengthens San Clemente's case as it seeks more state and federal support for beach restoration projects. The statewide average gas price is up again. AAA says the average cost of a gallon of self-serve regular now $6.11 per gallon. Now here's National Weather Service meteorologist Devin Black with your answer weather forecast.
9: Wake up with sunny skies and temperatures in the 60s, and we'll warm up to the upper 70s to low 80s near the coast, and a bit warmer in inland across the valleys in the low to mid 80s.
7: 62 LA, 63 in Anaheim. 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
14: Ronald Reagan understood that freedom sometimes requires more than quiet diplomacy. It requires moral clarity. On June 12, 1987, standing before the Brandenburg Gate in a divided Berlin, Reagan issued a direct challenge to Soviet leader Mikhail Gorbachev. Mr. Gorbachev, tear down this wall. The Berlin Wall was more than concrete and barbed wire. It represented a system that restricted movement, divided families, and denied millions the freedoms Americans often take for granted. Reagan refused to treat that division as permanent. He understood that free nations must be willing to identify the difference between liberty and oppression, and have the courage to say so. 2 years later, the Berlin Wall fell. Freedom survives when people refuse to accept tyranny as inevitable. So when freedom is challenged today, will we have the courage to defend it with the same clarity?
15: I have been suffering from foot pain for years. 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They diagnosed it as neuropathy. 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
2: Hey, thanks for joining us on a Friday, September 18th, 22 minutes past the hour. And guys, our town hall event is so jam-packed. We are going to be talking about independent journalism, about California wanting to strike that down. We are going to be talking about the midterms. We are going to be talking about saving our state. And it all is next Saturday, almost a week away. A week and a day in Pasadena at the Ambassador Auditorium. And guys, just check out this lineup. 10 to noon, that's our free answer fest. Free event, you don't need a ticket. We've got vendors, arts and crafts. We have programs. We have entertainment. We have prizes. We have food trucks and a whole lot more. It's going to be really, really fun. That's brand new. We've never done it before. We're probably crazy for doing it, but we're looking forward to it. I hope you love it. 10 to noon, we've got our town hall event, which begins around noontime. That features Nick Shirley, Adam Carolla, Alex Marlowe, Mike Gallagher, Larry Elder, Larry O'Connor, Steve Hilton, Gloria Romero, Sonia Shaw, Jonathan Hatami, Jennifer Van Laar, Ashley Reagan, Jim Paff, Nick Sorter. It is going to be Sheriff Alex Villanueva. It is going to be so much fun. And we are going to inspire. We are going to do a tribute to our friend Charlie Kirk. We are going to do a tribute to the 25th anniversary of 9/11. And certainly this is going to be something that is meant to inspire you, touch you, and get you ready to go and get out there to save our state. So come and see us next Saturday. 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They're going fast. 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Thank you, guys. Right to the front door of the Ambassador Auditorium. So come and see us next Saturday. It is going to be a lot of fun. 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Now, the California Rail Authority, or maybe the California Rail Lack of Authority, they're in trouble. A new state watchdog report found that that group, the California High-Speed Rail Authority, paid thousands to consultants for travel expenses that violated state rules or contract terms. They included premium flights, rides to gyms, a nightclub, an escape room, and other destinations. The Office of the Inspector General investigated allegations that the authority did not comply with state regulations and contract requirements when reimbursing travel expenses for four consulting firms hired to provide consulting and design services. According to the report, the authority paid more than $2 million in travel-related costs for the firms during fiscal years 2024 and 2025, and this year, 2025 to 2026. Investigators reviewed about $1.15 million of those expenses and found roughly 60% or $680,500 had been approved before the travel occurred, despite state rules requiring agencies to evaluate the business need for travel before authorizing reimbursement. Investigators said they frequently found little or no explanation for consultant travel. When reasons were provided, they were often vague, like meetings with executives, or described activities that appeared unrelated to the scope of work outlined in the consultant's contract. So basically, you're hiring your friends and then you're paying them to travel all over the place and you're reimbursing them and they're flying first class and going to gyms and nightclubs. Now, the report said, quote, paying for travel when it is not necessary or when it exceeds what is allowed by state regulations or contract terms is a waste of public funds and is behavior inconsistent with the authority's role as a steward of public resources. Yeah, too late. They aren't the steward of anything except throwing money into a hole in the center of California. State regulations require agencies to ensure travel is necessary and cost effective. Since October of 24, agencies must consider whether work can be completed remotely before approving travel. So they're supposed to be good stewards of our money. They are not. This should not be a surprise. This train is a joke. It's a boondoggle. It's ridiculous. It should be over with. Assemblymember Alexandra Macedo, who is a Republican, commented on the high-speed rail in the state legislature. Listen in.
3: Why do we continue to give $1 billion a year to this project, this failed project? Meanwhile, we're not funding wildfire mitigation that is rampant in California. Once again, we're putting money in the hands of people who have proven that they do not want to put it to effectively and efficiently finishing this project and absolutely have to bring accountability and transparency.
2: All right, that was Alexandra Macedo. Now, Steve Hilton, who is running for governor, who will be at town hall next Saturday, he says the minute he gets into office, he's going to cancel this train.
4: They've doubled the government in the last 10 years. The budget of the state of California 10 years ago, $170 billion. This year, $354 billion. 2 million people have fled the state, by the way, moving to states run by Republicans. And despite that, double the budget, 2 million people have left. Everything's worse. You look at high-speed rail, for example. They said it would be finished by 2020 for $30 billion. Now it's going to be 2040 for $230 billion. Mm. Well, I've said very clearly, I'm going to cancel high-speed rail on day one and use the money to cut taxes. So my version of the Trump dividend, you could say, in terms of the tax reduction, your first 150 grand tax-free.
2: Now, it wasn't just the local media that has been reporting on the high-speed rail. They blew the whistle on the fact that there were trips to a tiki bar, escape rooms. I mean, come on. This is an independent report. It's not Republican.

0: Now, Secretary Duffy says that he is going to take money coming from California's project, which is never going to be built, putting it into an investment in the rail system in the country to improve rails, the rail system that's already there. Listen in.
1: It's fitting for us to be here today to announce the next steps in the Trump administration's agenda to usher in the golden age of rail in America. So today, I'm announcing a $5 billion, not million, $5 billion investment into America's rail system. We're putting dollars behind new trains and new tracks to improve transportation and make America and its rail safer, smoother, and world class. $2 billion of these dollars actually are coming from an investment that the last administration made in high-speed rail in California. Now, I want to see America have high-speed rail. I want us to invest in high-speed rail. Europe has it. Asia has it. America should have it. But the California project was never going to be built. The original projection was that this project was going to cost $33 billion. Well, the current projections are that it's going to cost over $230 billion, $200 billion over budget. Over a decade, not one rail track has been laid. And so we pulled that money back, and now we're able to redeploy it into great projects that will drive safety, innovation, and a better experience for the American people. But again, California and its rail. Well, the current projections are that it's going to cost over 200

0: 855-785-8255. And as we continue, we'll be joined by a candidate for the state assembly. Maybe he can chime in on this high-speed rail. Raul Ortiz will join us as your Friday Morning Answer continues at 6:30.
1: Stuck in traffic? We've got the answer.
2: Good morning. We start with a stalled Metro bus. This is in Boyle Heights. It's a carpool lane block, 10 westbound before the 101 north, Anaheim. Stall connected, partially blocked, 91 eastbound connection to the southbound 57. Mission Viejo got an accident, right lane blocked. Antonio Parkway southbound at Oso Parkway. Injuries are reported. Sun Valley accident, left lane blocked, 170 southbound before Roscoe Boulevard. And that's traffic on The Answer.
1: The Answer. Breaking news.
2: University of California leaders are considering whether to bring back the SAT for admissions, but haven't made a decision yet. Dina Kodiak explains.
3: Admissions officials say dropping the SAT hasn't hurt graduation rates, but some faculty say more students are struggling in introductory math classes. One regent said he may have been wrong to vote for removing the SAT in 2020. Over 3,000 UC faculty are urging leaders to bring back the SAT, saying many students lack basic math and reasoning skills. A Wednesday meeting on the issue was just the start of a month-long review of admissions testing and student readiness. A final decision isn't expected until next summer. I'm Dina Kodiak.
2: A planning director for Los Angeles County wants an immediate prohibition on the development of large-scale data centers. Department of Regional Planning Director Amy Bodek says a ban would cover unincorporated parts of the county. She says it's intended to serve as an interim guidance for planning staff. County leaders say they plan to codify the prohibition with updated zoning regulations. Now here's National Weather Service meteorologist Devin Black with your Answer weather forecast.
4: Yeah, so we'll start temperatures generally in the 60s across the area. Expected to warm up into the upper 70s, low 80s near the coast, and into the low to mid 80s across the valleys this afternoon.
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1: Don't need the tickets. I won't be available, but here we go on the sign. Don't be a dope. Get out and vote.
0: It's the Morning Answer.
2: I love that. Don't be a dope. Get out and vote. That's an easy one. Thanks for joining us. We played yesterday a little game creating some text for yard signs to get people to vote and use our voter guide, which, guys, will be out. I'm making the commitment to you. We'll be out by October 1st. We have lots going on. I have a lot of research to do. And we have our town hall event coming next Saturday. We've got another big announcement right after town hall. When I tell you we're not going to let you rest until election day, that's true. And then we're going to pick things up and we're going to make you have a lot more fun in November and December as well. So you want to stick around. The rest of the year, pretty much jam-packed with events and exciting announcements and things that we're going to tell you about. So stay tuned for all of that. But right now, we want you to focus next Saturday on Town Hall 2026. It is going to be a doozy. And you can still use code America, by the way, to save 20% on your Town Hall tickets. Nick Shirley, you've got Alex Marlowe, Adam Carolla, Steve Hilton, Mike Gallagher, Larry Elder, Larry O'Connor, Nick Sorter, Ashley Reagan, Alex Villanueva, Gloria Romero, Assemblyman David Tongipah, Sonia Shaw, Glenn Walker, Jonathan Hitami, Jim Paff, and Jen Van Laar. I mean, what a lineup is that? So make sure you join us next Saturday. All right, Dan.
3: Yo.
2: We have a story with Jay Leno. You like a car, don't you?
3: I do love a car.
2: I think Gavin Newsom finally did something popular. Did you hear about this?
3: I did hear something about this, yes.
2: He visited Jay Leno's garage to make a big announcement. I want you to take a listen to this.
4: Well, this is my garage. We're here today to sign a bill with Governor Newsom to update the current smog emission bill. They have something called onboard diagnostics, which came in 96, where you go for smog, you just plug it in, and the machine tells you in 2 seconds whether you pass or fail. You know, it's great. But prior to that, you had to go on what they call a rolling road. The wheels come up, they spin, you take the car up to 60 miles an hour, tied down so it's not going to break loose. Most gas stations got rid of that technology because there aren't that many cars 35 years old anymore. So consequently, you make criminals out of people because they'd like to get their car smogged. It would probably pass, but they can't find a station that has that antiquated equipment. It just makes it easier for example, lowriders and those kind of cars.
2: That's Jay Leno. I miss him as one of the late night comics, but he's a big car guy. And Gavin Newsom visited his garage, signing legislation expanding classic car smog exemptions. Now, I don't normally celebrate what Gavin Newsom does, but I think this had bipartisan support. Governor Newsom speaking out on this.
5: Jay presented better arguments, better evidence that these are not commute cars, that what we're trying to regulate appropriately is 99% of those cars that are out there on the roads 24/7. And that if we start to over-regulate, we're going to lose people.
2: So SB 1392 was known as Jay Leno's law, creating a phased-in smog check exemption for qualifying collector cars built between 1976 and 1985. The governor also signed AB 2541, establishing the Lowrider Specialized License Plate Program to honor a California tradition rooted in what they say Latino artistry, cultural identity, civic pride, while helping support youth engagement and related arts and cultural programs. So this just happened down the street in Burbank. That's where Jay Leno's garage is. And now there is an exemption that is going to kick in that won't require these yearly smog checks, which is a great thing for classic car enthusiasts and people who collect these vehicles. Dana, did you want to opine on this?
3: I was doing some research. This is the first I've heard of Jay Leno since he rolled down that hill.
2: What? Oh, you mean in his accident?
3: Yeah.
2: Oh, he's been around. He was driving around this area, actually. He was driving to Handel's Ice Cream in La Cañada with Joe Biden a couple months ago.
3: Yeah, I haven't checked. That was 2024. I guess I just haven't been paying attention.
2: You got to get your news updates on Jay Leno. Here's Gavin Newsom.
5: It just seemed like yesterday in the late 80s, we were criminalizing all this activity. And then a few years ago, I had the privilege of signing a bill to decriminalize that framework in 2023. And here we are, no longer tolerating lowrider community, but we're celebrating it. And I think what's a remarkable transition, a remarkable journey that we've been on in a very short period of time. That wouldn't have happened without all of you. So gratitude, not just for the commitment to culture and community, but also to family, to art, to expression, freedom. And I think that's the spirit that also connects this dot.
2: I'm going to tell you, I actually like this one. You know, it's not usual that I say good for Newsom for signing a piece of legislation because they usually stink. But as a girl who has a dad who has some classic cars, and even more importantly, my uncle is a car nut. I mean, you want to talk about a collection. He's got a horseless carriage. He's got all kinds of old cars that he loves to restore. And you don't necessarily use these cars to go to work every single day, right? These are collector cars. You don't have to have the same regulations. And when is it that California actually reduces a regulation instead of adding a new one? So I say, well done. And we're not overregulating anymore. And hey, if they want to celebrate the lowrider, who am I to stop them? 855-785-8255. Now, that wasn't the only thing we heard, sadly, from Gavin Newsom. And here's where we can stop celebrating him. He did an interview, because he's been doing interviews, because he is running for president, despite what he says. And Gavin Newsom admits that taxpayers are now funding health care for illegal immigrants. We knew this, but remember, he fought the idea, the notion, that somehow our money would be funding illegal immigrant health care. Well, take a listen.
6: What they will say on Fox News is, why is Gavin Newsom out here in South Carolina? His state is in shambles, and he's not serving the people of South Carolina.
7: Well, I mean,
6: serving the people of California, excuse me.
7: Yeah, I think they deserve more than a $7.25 minimum wage here. I think they deserve more than a governor who refuses to expand Medicaid. We not only expanded Medicaid, but we're the only state in America providing universal health care regardless of pre-existing condition, ability to pay, and your immigration status. Oh. I know how offensive that is to people, and I get how controversial that is. We delivered that.
2: This is Gavin Newsom who says taxpayer money isn't funding health care to illegal immigrants. And then you just heard him say taxpayer money is funding health care to illegal immigrants.
5: It just seemed like yesterday in the late 80s we were criminalizing all this activity. And then a few years ago I had the privilege of signing a bill to decriminalize that framework in 2023. And here we are no longer tolerating lowrider community, but we're celebrating it. And I think what's a remarkable transition, a remarkable journey that we've been on in a very short period of time. That wouldn't have happened without all of you. So gratitude, not just for the commitment to culture and community.
2: Please hold. I'm pressing the wrong button. Holy smokes.
6: What they will say on Fox News is, why is Gavin Newsom out here in South Carolina? His state is in shambles, and he's not serving the people of South Carolina.
7: Well,
6: he's serving the people of California, excuse me.
7: Yeah, I think they deserve more than a $7.25 minimum wage here. I think they deserve more than a governor who refuses to expand Medicaid. We not only expanded Medicaid, but we're the only state in America providing universal health care regardless of pre-existing condition, ability to pay, and your immigration status. I know how offensive that is to people, and I get how controversial that
2: there
7: is.
2: There it is.
7: We delivered that.
2: Regardless of your immigration status. 855-785-8255. All right, Jeff in SoCal says that he's got some information on these regulations and the smog checks. Hi, Jeff.
8: Hey, how are you doing, Jeff?
2: Doing well, thanks. Fill us in, because admittedly, I know how to drive my car very barely. I'm not a big car nut, so tell me all about what I need to know.
8: Well, I don't know exactly all the details. I'll just say this. I called my buddy yesterday after I found out that this passed, and he told me stop being tracks right now. Basically, you got to have collector car insurance in order to get this, and that's about 3 to 4 times that amount of money just to drive it, all right? Now you're only allowed to drive the car 1,000 miles a year. So, and all the state laws that are on regarding, say, you know, modifications to engines and all that stuff, the CHP can still pull you over, pop your hood, and if there's anything that's modified
2: to the car, they
8: can take it and send you to the state rep. So what they're advertising is basically like, I got nothing against Jay Leno. He's a great guy. But what I'm saying is that Jay Leno is self-insured. He doesn't get car insurance. He's got enough cars in the state of California, and he has the money. You can be self-insured. Regular people can't, so they got to sit there and spend $3,000-$4,000 a year just to drive a car 1,000 miles.
2: Yeah, well, that's the point of classic car insurance, though, isn't it? You pay a little bit less, but you know you're not driving it. It's just more for fun.
8: Yeah, but in the same sense, if I had a 1970 Chevrolet Chevelle, I can go to Farmers, get it insured, don't have to pay exuberant amounts of money just to drive a car.
2: Interesting.
8: This classic car, from anything after 73 to 85, you have to only get classic car insurance.
2: All right. Well, I appreciate the information, Jeff. Thanks so much. You can chime in, too, 855-785-8255. As we continue, we'll visit with candidate for the State Assembly, Raul Ortiz, is with us. He joins us next as your Friday Morning Answer continues at 645.
9: Stuck in traffic? We've got the answer.
10: Good morning. We start in Sun Valley with an accident. Left lane blocked. 170 southbound before Roscoe Boulevard. A 6-minute delay. Stop traffic from Sheldon Street. To Boyle Heights with a stall. Carpool lane blocked. 10 westbound before the 101. Stalled Metro bus. Anaheim stall connector partially blocked. 91 eastbound connector to the southbound 57. Mission Viejo accident right lane blocked. Antonio Parkway southbound at Oso Parkway. And that is traffic on The Answer.
9: 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Breaking news.
10: A Simi Valley woman accused of driving under the influence of drugs and crashing her SUV into a Metro bus, killing two people and injuring six others in Chatsworth Tuesday night, has been charged. L.A. District Attorney Nathan Hochman announced the charges Thursday.
11: Those charges will be second-degree murder charges and an additional count of driving under the influence and reckless driving.
10: 36-year-old Bailey Rios could face life in prison if convicted as charged. Hochman called the crash a preventable tragedy.
11: The narcotics that were found are under full chemical evaluation. I can at least at this point say they are legal hard drugs.
10: Hochman isn't ruling out charging Rios in connection with the deadly helicopter crash that killed NBC reporter Ileana Moreno and pilot George Marcineau.
11: Rather than speculate on whether or not the helicopter crash will tie back into this prosecution, we'll wait to see what the investigation reveals, and then we'll make the call at that time.
10: The Dodgers beat the Reds yesterday to claim a 4-game series while the Angels beat the Twins. Now here's National Weather Service meteorologist Devin Black with your Answer weather forecast.
12: Wake up with sunny skies and temperatures in the 60s, and we'll warm up to the upper 70s to low 80s near the coast, and a bit warmer inland across the valleys in the low to mid 80s.
10: 62 in downtown L.A., 63 in Fullerton. 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
15: Ronald Reagan understood that freedom sometimes requires more than quiet diplomacy. It requires moral clarity. On June 12, 1987, standing before the Brandenburg Gate in a divided Berlin, Reagan issued a direct challenge to Soviet leader Mikhail Gorbachev. "Mr. Gorbachev, tear down this wall." The Berlin Wall was more than concrete and barbed wire. It represented a system that restricted movement, divided families, and denied millions the freedoms Americans often take for granted. Reagan refused to treat that division as permanent. He understood that free nations must be willing to identify the difference between liberty and oppression, and have the courage to say so. 2 years later, the Berlin Wall fell. Freedom survives when people refuse to accept tyranny as inevitable. So when freedom is challenged today, will we have the courage to defend it with the same clarity?
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19: 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I'm starting the Ask Me Anything episodes on the Timeless Wisdom podcast, and I'd love to hear from you. 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
1: Thanks for joining us. It is the Morning Answer. It is Friday, September 18th. Hey, finally a Friday. And joining us right now is someone we celebrate for getting up, getting active, getting off the couch, and getting involved in the fight. Raul Ortiz is here. He is a candidate for State Assembly here in California, District Number 64. You can check him out online, Raul Ortiz for Assembly. That's all spelled out, RaulOrtizForAssembly.com. Raul, thanks so much for being with us. We appreciate what you're doing to help try to save California. Good morning.
2: Good morning, Jennifer. Thank you so much. It's a pleasure to be on your show.
1: Absolutely. Now, for people who don't know their district, because sometimes even the smartest of us go, I don't know what assembly district I'm in. Tell us about the communities that you are looking to represent.
2: Yeah, so I represent the cities of La Habra, La Mirada, South Whittier, Santa Fe Springs, Norwalk, Downey, Bell Gardens, Bell, and Cudahy. So it's nine cities. One of those cities, La Habra, is in Orange County. So I've got one of those really unique districts that serves LA County and Orange County.
1: Dual counties. All right. So I've got a couple of questions for you. I want to start with affordability because Democrats have said, oh, it's an affordability crisis because of Trump. Yet if you look at the issues going on in California under Democrat rule, we live in probably what is the most unaffordable state. So this district that you represent, I know there are people who are just struggling to make it. There are people who are trying not to leave California that want to stay because their families are here. What can you do in the state assembly about the cost of living?
2: Well, I think the first thing that we can do for the cost of living is repeal the gas taxes. That would give an immediate relief to everyday Californians who are struggling, really hurting right now at this time. That would give them immediate relief, money back in their pocket, and then that would kind of trickle down to the cost of living as well because of all the things that get delivered to stores that have to raise the prices because of gas prices. I'm in an industry that we had to do the same thing too, you know, so the consumer ends up bearing the brunt of the high cost of living, which just kind of just gets out of control. So we bring the gas prices back down, then we can give everyday Californians a break and actually put money back in their pocket with that.
1: You know, one of the things that I think is really important to point out is that you could save Californians a lot of money by cutting down the amount of taxes and regulations if the state of California was really ready to tighten our belts, right? It seems that if you're running a business and you have a spending problem, you have to make cuts. And sometimes that's hard. But one of the things that we just heard from Steve Hilton, who is running for governor, is that he's going to cancel this high-speed rail, which is a boondoggle, as you know, Raul. Listen into what Steve said.
3: They've doubled the government in the last 10 years. The budget of the state of California 10 years ago, $170 billion. This year, $354 billion. 2 million people have fled the state, by the way, moving to states run by Republicans. And despite that, double the budget, 2 million people have left. Everything's worse. You look at high-speed rail, for example. They said it would be finished by 2020 for $30 billion. Now it's going to be 2040 for $230 billion. Mm. Well, I've said very clearly, I'm going to cancel high-speed rail on day one and use the money to cut taxes. So my version of the Trump dividend, you could say, in terms of the tax reduction, your first 150 grand tax-free.
1: All right. So what do you think about that? So when we're talking about cost of living, is this something that you would support? Steve Hilton was saying he cancels those projects that don't make sense, giving that money essentially back to the people of California.
2: 100%. I'm right behind Steve Hilton and that, you know, not only people are leaving California, but businesses are leaving California. You mentioned something a little bit earlier before that on regulations. We are overregulated. There are some regulations that are necessary, but most of them are just hidden taxes because of fines. I'm in an industry that's heavily regulated. We have on Wednesdays and Fridays, us managers in the office, we have to do trash detail to make sure that that something that's in the trash is not supposed to be there. Because if it is, they come and inspect us. It starts off at $75,000 fine. And a lot of mom and pop companies, that would just wipe them out if they found five or six pieces of things that are not supposed to be in the trash receptacles. So we need to really pull back on regulations.
1: Yeah, absolutely. Now, let's talk about businesses. When we're talking about regulations, businesses are also falling victim to that. I know that you have a plan that could help keep businesses in California. It seems Gavin Newsom has no interest in this. The state legislature doesn't seem to care when businesses leave. How can you, and especially knowing that you get into the assembly, you're still not the majority party. We're hoping to pick up some seats in this election cycle, but the Democrats most likely will still have a supermajority. How can you keep companies from leaving our state, Raul?
2: Well, we do have to make it more business friendly, and we also have to protect our streets and make them safe, because Amen. That's another issue that that's facing mom and pop's shops, because if they're getting broken into and all the crime, you know, that's an expense that they didn't plan out at the beginning of the year. I had that happen where I come to my office, I was running here in Baldwin Park, and eight of my vehicles, the Cali converters were stolen, and by the time I got those replaced and then fixed my fencing and make it more secure, it was $45,000 out of my budget that was not accounted for at the beginning of the year when you're making your projections. So to do that, cut back the regulations and make our streets safe again.
1: I think that's really great. Now, you have an event coming up that we want people to know about, because candidates like you, Raul, you need support, and it is hard. The big machine, it doesn't always favor candidates in politics in general. So you need the grassroots out there, I'm guessing. And the grassroots are looking for candidates like you that can help make real change in the state of California. So tomorrow you've got an event at the Knott's Berry Farm Hotel in Buena Park. Tell people about that.
2: Yes, the beautiful, I haven't been there in years. When I went there, I was amazed at how beautiful that hotel is. Knott's Berry Farm Hotel, 6 o'clock. PM. We're going to have a great event. Keynote speaker will be Assemblyman Philip Chin of District 59. So he's going to be our keynote speaker. Our MC, the lovely Sonia Green, who's the founder of Patriots for Freedom. And we have Christabel Garcia, who'll be singing the national anthem. We're going to have some shofar players. It's going to be a great event. The last two that we put on, I start running in 2022 and then 2024, the events that we've held, the common denominator from the attendees is that it was the best event they've been to. So I hope we can perform like that again and ensure that you'll be motivated, you'll be inspired, and you'll have a great time. And then afterwards, we will have some dancing, have some fun afterwards as well. So you can pick up your tickets at RaulOrtiz4Assembly.com. 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
2: Thank you so much, Jennifer. I really appreciate their time.
1: Absolutely. Thank you. All right, guys, as we continue, we will be joined by the Secretary of HUD, Scott Turner. He joins us next as your Friday Morning Answer continues at 7 o'clock. 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
9: Folks, we're here today interviewing Mr. Uncertainty. How are you today, good sir?
10: Well, I'm not sure.
9: What's it like to be so indecisive?
10: It has its ups and downs, just like the market. I used to be a cliche, but after decades of hard work, now everyone realizes my effect on the markets.
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12: Right through my pocket and into my skin. 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
13: The days of these wire fraud experts flying on private jets, driving around Beverly Hills in Range Rovers, and doing lavish things is over. No more using government as your personal piggy bank.
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1: Amen to that. I get goosebumps hearing that because that is what we know has been happening in Los Angeles, heck, all across California, in so many places where you have people literally dying, living and dying on the streets of Los Angeles. You have politicians who say they want to help, and all of this government money goes into these NGOs and to private organizations. And we are finding out that the taxpayers here in California have been defrauded and the people are still suffering in large numbers. And that is stopping because of the great work of the Trump administration. Our U.S. attorney here in the Central District of California, Bill Asaley, is fabulous. We've got a good DA in Nathan Hochman. And, well, fraudsters beware. Maybe we'll call it Fraudster Friday here, and welcome in to the Morning Answer Friday edition. So pleased to be joined by the Secretary of Housing and Urban Development. Scott Turner is back with us. At Secretary Turner is where you can follow him on X. And Secretary Turner, thanks so much for coming back on the program. Great to hear your voice.
14: Oh, absolutely, Jennifer. I'm happy to be back with you. I appreciate it.
1: And, you know, we played, I told you just briefly off the air, that on Thursday's Morning Answer, we played a lot of information, a lot of clips that you and Bill Asaley and Nathan Hochman, Colin McDonald out there, really talking about some of the fraud that you're uncovering in Los Angeles when it comes to homelessness. And boy, I don't envy you, Secretary Turner, because this is probably, I mean, this is just the tip of the iceberg. These scammers have been taking money that has been designated to help people who are drug addicted, mentally ill, who have fallen on hard times. They're taking that money. It is not getting to the intended targets. And now we find out there are people who allegedly started nightclubs and bingo halls with taxpayer dollars.
14: Absolutely. And you know what, Jennifer, you hit it right on the head. Our job here at HUD is to be good stewards of American taxpayer dollars. And, you know, prior to us coming in, HUD had really just let the status quo rule the day. And that's where you see the fraud, the waste, the abuse, the complacency. And so when we came and said, we're going to take inventory of every program that we have here at HUD and make sure that the American taxpayer dollar that's going to its intended purpose and doing what it's called to do and serving the people that it's called to serve. And as you start doing that, you start uncovering waste and corruption and fraud and abuse. As you saw there in L.A., we were in L.A., and I'm so grateful and proud of all the agencies coming together. It was an all-of-the-above, all-of-government approach with the IRS, HUD, OIG, the U.S. Attorney's Office coming together, the FBI, and going after fraudsters and people that are stealing from the American people. We have homeless men and women and children on the streets of L.A. dying every single day because people are stealing the money that was meant to go to provide services for these people to get healed and transformed and back to a life of self-sustainability. And so now the accountability is there, the light is shining. Not only are we talking the talk, but we're walking the walk and executing on this mission.
1: You know, one of the things that I say a lot on this program is that I think people, we pay so much to live in Los Angeles. We pay so much to live in California. And if we were getting back services that we got for our money, it would be a whole different story. But every single election cycle, it seems that our sales tax goes up in LA County. It's already the highest in the country because people have a soft spot for helping those that we see suffering on the street. So we say, okay, we're going to vote another half cent, another, you know, a half cent, another 10 cents, another whatever it is. We're going to keep raising that sales tax to give more money. But the problem has not gotten any better. Our fires are being caused by homelessness, by people who are either cooking drugs or trying to keep warm with fires up in our forests. We've got encampments that are taking over. And look, I don't know how conservatives got the reputation of being hard-hearted on this. I look at the street. I don't think that in Los Angeles, the fifth largest economy, the fourth largest economy on the planet, that we should accept people dying on our streets with needles in their arm. I think we can do better, especially with the amount of money. It's not a money problem. This is about how the money is being spent.
14: You're exactly right. It's not a money problem. It's a stewardship problem. It's a management problem and a leadership problem. And there, when I was in LA, and I've been down Skid Row multiple times, when I was in L.A. over the past couple of days and I'm riding down the street and I see people folded over because they're using fentanyl. When I see people sleeping on the side of the street, leaning up against buildings, people walking around with mental illness and drug addiction. And now you have these NGOs or these people that are, you know, quote unquote, compassionate, handing out brown bags to people that are drug users. They're handing out brown bags with drug paraphernalia in them to keep drug addiction going, to keep mental illness going. That is not a good use of taxpayer dollars. And I think you made a great point, Jennifer. People do have a heart of compassion for people that are on the streets, living on the streets, suffering on the streets. And so it's the job of those who have been appointed to steward over those dollars, to take those dollars, use them for their intended purpose, to help people get off the streets, get treated, and back to a life of self-sustainability. And L.A. is the epicenter of homelessness in our country. California is the leader of homelessness in our country for the past two decades. Just LASA, the group that distributes the continuum of care money, LASA alone had received $1 billion in the last 5 years with zero results. Homelessness has doubled. Funding has tripled, and yet you still have people dying on the streets and not being transformed. And that has to come to an end, and that's exactly what we're doing.
1: You know, and I'm complaining about just the local money that we put into it. But, yeah, you're here as a good steward for the federal money. I mean, people from other states are helping this issue or trying to help this issue, and they're wasting federal dollars as well. I would love to know, Secretary, because there are people who are just catching up today. Everybody's busy and running around, taking kids to school and going to work. Tell us what you found as part of this most recent investigation. And was there anything that you found out that shocked you?
14: You know, it's all very shocking, but unfortunately not surprising, because we deal with this on a daily basis, just the corruption. You know, there was about $14 million in estimated fraud loss. Defendants obtained literally more than $130 million of public funding for homelessness housing. and including $75 million was for Lhasa. And so the four defendants that we arrested and took in, they have various schemes going on. And for you and your listeners, just take a listen to what they were doing. They literally defrauded the American taxpayer that was supposed to be money going for homelessness programs, but instead they had fake businesses that they had created, shell companies, identity theft, bribery, wire fraud. They exploited taxpayer dollars that were meant to help the most vulnerable people in our country. The money was being diverted to luxury vacations, gifts for family, nightclubs, as you said, bingo hall, real estate, luxury cars, private jet travel, vacation homes. This is where the money was going instead of going to helping our homeless men and women on the streets of L.A.
1: It's just really incredible. The fact that they are using it for their own personal gain as people are really struggling to live and make it in Los Angeles. I don't know. It seems like this is the pattern, though. And the arrests that were made, and I know this has less to do with HUD, but there were arrests made in the daycare sector as well in San Diego just the day before you announced these charges. And that was with ghost daycares. And these were all illegal immigrants. They were all from the Middle East. They were from Sudan and Somalia. You've got a lot of people who aren't even American citizens who are gaming the system. And it seems, Secretary, that it's in the most vulnerable sectors. In Minnesota, it was the learning centers. It was kids with disabilities. In California, we've seen hospice care being targeted, homelessness. These fraudsters look for the most vulnerable, heartstring-pulling stories, and then they steal our money and don't do a thing about it.
14: That's right, because there was no accountability. And I think now what you're seeing under President Trump's leadership is accountability is here.
1: Yeah,
14: we're not just shining a light. We're bringing people to justice. So we're not just saying what we're going to do. We're actually executing and doing what we said we would do. And that's to hold people accountable. That's to bring people. Law and order has been restored. And you made a great point, Jennifer. They are preying on the most vulnerable populations of our country. And that's because they have been allowed to do so. But that day is over. Mm-hmm. They will no longer be allowed to prey on any American people, any American citizen, no sector of society. If people are stealing American taxpayer dollars, they will not only be cut off, but they will be held accountable to the fullness of the law.
1: Yeah, and I think it's time. And I think Colin McDonald has done a great job. The Vice President, J.D. Vance, leading this effort. Yeah. What I love, and this is props to you and to all of the cabinet secretaries and to the Vice President, is that typically here in California, and I don't even want to get political about this, but in California, we had the Attorney General come out one time and talk about just a couple of arrests with fraud and then disappear. What's been great about this administration is it's not just a dog and pony show where you come out and you say, here's our arrests and now we're done. It seems like every week, and sometimes even more than once a week, we're getting these updates about these crackdowns on fraud because the Trump administration really seems to understand that taxpayer dollars are valuable and that we want programs to help people, but we don't want them to be abused.
14: Exactly right. And, you know, J.D., Vice President Vance, has done a tremendous job in leading this task force. Colin Montgomery, as you said, has done a wonderful job. Our HUD OIG has done tremendous work with DOJ. Bill Asale in
1: he's
14: L.A.
1: He's fantastic.
14: He is wonderful. And these people, they are tireless.
1: Yep.
14: And work diligently. When we were there in L.A., just the men and women that came together, you know, to really risk their own safety to go after these fraudsters and these criminals day in and day out. I'm thinking about the commander that she's there on Skid Row, her and her team, every single day to make sure that we're being good stewards, but also to help the most vulnerable in our country. So when people start stealing and people start being fraudsters and schemers and conniving and running corruption, you know, we are coming for them. Because that's what we've been called to do. And it's principle and it's doing the right thing.
1: Absolutely. And I appreciate that work. And sadly, look, I love having you in Los Angeles. I know you've been here covering the fires. You are not sitting on your laurels. You are here in California, a state that, you know, didn't vote for the administration, but certainly is getting helped by the administration. And you are here a lot. And I have to tell you, Secretary, you're going to be here a lot more if you are cracking down on this homelessness issue, because it is huge. It is widespread. But we really appreciate the work that you're doing at HUD and that the administration is doing. And it is Friday, Secretary. So can we just have like 10 seconds of fun? Because it's been a hard week. Can we have 10 seconds of fun?
14: Of course.
1: All right. former football player. I know this about you. Football season just started. Our Rams, which we were told are going to be so amazing. Well, they had a bad start in Australia, but maybe we'll get it back. Who are you picking this year? Who's looking good to you in football?
14: Well, you know, the New York Giants looked really good the other night. The Kansas City Chiefs are running on all cylinders. Pittsburgh Steelers, the Jacksonville Jaguars looked really good. You know, the Rams, I think they made a mistake by, you know, they traveled to Australia, but they only went, I think, a day or two before.
1: Yeah, with a nap.
14: I've been to Australia for training camp, and I'm going to tell you, a day or two is not good enough.
1: I know.
14: International travel's hard on football players. So, you know, I think they'll probably change that the next time.
1: I'll just tell you, it's hard on anybody.
14: I think it's still wide open. We'll see.
1: All right. Well, I appreciate it. See, here's the thing. Not asking you for any endorsements, not asking you for any political endorsements, just asking you for football endorsements. All right, Secretary Turner?
14: My L.A. Chargers and Dean Spanos and his family are dear to my heart.
1: I love the Chargers. Yes, and I know you played for them, and they love you, and we love the Chargers as well. So we'll see. It's still early, so we'll see what happens. But we appreciate all the hard work and all seriousness that you are doing for HUD. Thanks for spending some time with us today. Give him a follow. Secretary Turner is where you can find him on X. And please come back anytime with any updates. We appreciate all the work that you're doing. Secretary Scott Turner, thanks so much and have a great weekend.
14: Okay, thank you, Jennifer.
1: Thank you. All right, guys, there is more up ahead. It's the Morning Answer for Friday.
8: Stuck in traffic? We've got the answer.
15: Good morning. We start in Anaheim with the stall. Connector partially blocked. 91 eastbound connector to the southbound 57. Mission Viejo accident. Right lane blocked. Antonio Parkway southbound at Oso Parkway. Orange disabled vehicle. Center divider 5 northbound at City Drive. Sun Valley got an accident. Left lane blocked. 170 southbound before Roscoe Boulevard. Stop traffic from Sheldon Street. That's delaying you 1 or 2 minutes there. And that is traffic on the answer.
8: The answer. Breaking news.
15: A planning director for Los Angeles County wants an immediate prohibition on the development of large-scale data centers. Mark Mayfield fills us in.
16: Department of Regional Planning Director Amy Bodek says a ban would cover unincorporated parts of the county. She says it's intended to serve as interim guidance for planning staff. County leaders say they plan to codify the prohibition with updated zoning regulations. I'm Mark Mayfield.
15: San Bernardino County reporting its first human case of West Nile virus this year. County health officials confirmed Thursday the patient is a San Bernardino resident, marking the county's first human case since 7 were reported in 2024. West Nile spreads through infected mosquitoes, and health officials are urging residents to use insect repellent, eliminate standing water, and make sure window and door screens are secure. Fewer than 1% of infected people will develop severe neurological illnesses. The statewide average gas price is up again in L.A. County. It's $6.16 a gallon, 2 cents less in Orange County, $6.08 Ventura County, $6.04 San Bernardino County. Now here's National Weather Service meteorologist Devin Black with your answer weather forecast.
17: We'll start out with temperatures in the 60s and expected warm up by afternoon in the upper 70s, low 80s near the coast. The warmer inland. Across the valleys, low to mid-80s.
15: 61 L.A., 63 in Anaheim. 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
20: Ronald Reagan understood that freedom sometimes requires more than quiet diplomacy. It requires moral clarity. On June 12, 1987, standing before the Brandenburg Gate in a divided Berlin, Reagan issued a direct challenge to Soviet leader Mikhail Gorbachev. Mr. Gorbachev, tear down this wall. The Berlin Wall was more than concrete and barbed wire. It represented a system that restricted movement, divided families, and denied millions the freedoms Americans often take for granted. Reagan refused to treat that division as permanent. He understood that free nations must be willing to identify the difference between liberty and oppression, and have the courage to say so. 2 years later, the Berlin Wall fell. Freedom survives when people refuse to accept tyranny as inevitable. So when freedom is challenged today, will we have the courage to defend it with the same clarity?
21: 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Renee Thomas here from AM 870 The Answer. 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
1: Search for us there, and you can watch this very exciting program live and in living color. Thanks so much to the HUD Secretary, Scott Turner, for joining us. And, of course, cracking down on those fraudsters. Fraudsters Friday here on The Morning Answer, 24 minutes past the hour. And we promised you our last big town hall announcement to help me make it. My buddy Larry O'Connor is here because he is one of the stars of Town Hall 2026. He'll be in Los Angeles next Saturday. We can't wait to see him. You should be listening to O'Connor and Company 3 to 6 a.m. right here on The Answer. Larry, good morning. Happy Friday.
2: Good morning, Jennifer. Happy Friday to you. I cannot believe it's next Saturday.
1: I know.
2: It is. It's time. It's town hall time.
1: When did this happen? I mean, I feel like it's just been a flash. Like, it's just a flash of light, but here we are. And I got to tell you, the final preparations are coming together, Larry O'Connor. We are starting the day with Answer Fest from 10 to noon. Our VIP lunch with Nick Shirley and Adam Carolla sold out. 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And here is our big announcement. Are you ready? This coming week, we are going to be giving away a pair of general admission town hall tickets every hour, Monday through Thursday only next week. So if you haven't gotten your tickets yet and are you feeling lucky punk, well, you can wait and try not to buy your tickets, and we'll be giving away a pair an hour next week during the Morning Answer program. So be here for that. We're excited.
2: Holy Moses, that's incredible. And I said this last time. I want classmates of mine from Corona Del Mar High School back in the glorious 80s when Ronald Reagan won the state of California. I want to see you show up. Call me out. I'll come down and hang out with you. Go Sea Kings. Hail to the Sea Kings. Get your butt over to Town Hall because I want to see my old homies back from Corona Del Mar in Newport Beach.
1: I think that would be way fun. And you mentioned during the days of Reagan, I think I told you last week, you do so much work with YAF, the Young American Foundation. Ashley Reagan is going to be at our event this year. So that's going to be great. She's going to be helping with our tribute to Charlie Kirk. So lots of fun.
2: Listen, Jennifer, I'm just so worried because, listen, this is hype and it's going to be great and it's going to be wonderful. And I know all of our great American-loving traditional conservatives are going to be out there to celebrate. And all the people who are just starting to recognize the danger of Marxism and the insanity of Xavier Becerra and what the Democrats have done to this glorious state. They're all going to be wanting to be there. They want to meet Steve Hilton. They want to meet us. And they want to, like, really get excited about the midterms. But Jennifer, I'm a positive guy, but I got to tell you, I think we're doomed now because I don't know if you saw what happened. I think it's over. I think Republicans are going to lose in a landslide because I hate to tell you, I'm going to be the one to break the news. The cast of Hamilton on Broadway has come out with a special video where they have rewritten the lyrics to their songs to get out the vote for the midterm election.
1: Oh, we're toast.
2: This is devastating.
1: Devastating.
2: Not since they came out in favor of Hillary Clinton and her incredible landslide victory in 2016. Wait a second. Oh, no, that
1: didn't work either.
2: I think we're going to be okay. I think we're going to be fine.
1: Never mind. Forget survive Hamilton? I don't know.
2: People ask me why I'm not in the theater business anymore. And it's like this is why I'm not in the theater business anymore.
1: The theater business, you didn't leave the theater business. The theater business left you, my friend. It's sort of like the Democrat Party. Now, I saw this morning a couple things. First of all, you had my friend, and I know she's your friend too, Katie Gorka, on. I love her so much. We did our podcast, Happy Women, together. Yep.
2: Absolute. She's a gem. I cannot believe how she puts up with that monster of a husband of hers.
1: I know.
2: But she is incredible. We love Katie Gorka.
1: He's tough. But I also saw that you were talking about this McLemore controversy. And I want to ask your take on this, Larry, because, we laugh about Hamilton and we laugh about when pop culture gets involved in politics. And I think back, I was lucky enough and blessed enough to be friends with Ed McMahon. And Ed McMahon would work tirelessly not to let people know what his politics were. And so did Johnny Carr. These late night hosts would just make fun of everybody equally. And now everything has to be political. So I guess my question, everybody's up in arms about McLemore. I don't really care about Macklemore. I just don't think what he said is any worse than what is said, and actually probably not nearly as bad as what's said on college campuses every single day. I'm kind of confused by this one. I'm flummoxed. I don't think that Macklemore is a great guy. I totally disagree with him on what he said, but everybody on college campuses, this is the rallying cry of young people right now.
2: Well, it's true. You make a very good point, and it is an important point. I think the reason that why we're focusing on, and listen, I am fully aware that I'm on that being heard right now on 870 KRLA, The Answer, in the belly of the beast, in Southern California, in Hollywood. I mean, the studios are, you know, a stone's throw away from some of the major Hollywood studios and networks. And I was a conservative in the entertainment business in Los Angeles, so I know what it's like. And you're right. We here's the thing. If anyone's wondering, it's like, oh, I wonder if this actor or this singer is a conservative or not. Here's the clue. If they don't talk about their politics, they're conservative.
1: Yeah.
2: That's the clue. Or the other clue is they like say, well, I don't really like to get political, but if anything, I'm libertarian. Yeah, that's a conservative.
1: That's
2: in Hollywood, that's a conservative.
1: Right. Yep.
2: The issue here is when your kid goes to college on a college campus, sadly, you kind of know, like one of my kids is at UC San Diego right now. One of my kids went to UCLA, and I knew going in that they were going to get inundated with this garbage. Okay.
1: Yeah.
2: We recognize that. And I was able to, but if you're buying a ticket to an Ed Sheeran concert at a big stadium, you know, there are very few artists who can fill a football stadium. Ed Sheeran's one of them. And I really do think he's incredibly talented. I think he's a great artist. When you buy your ticket to an Ed Sheeran concert, you don't expect while you're waiting for Ed Sheeran to come on to have the opening act lecture you about how great the terrorists are and how evil. That's the problem. And so you're captive there. And honestly, the fact that Ed Sheeran is continuing to go on the road and continuing this concert, everyone's saying like, oh, he's just doing it for the money. No. Yeah, trust me, he doesn't need the money. The money's good and he likes the money. He's doing it because he's trying to send a message that he's there to sing. He's there to perform an Ed Sheeran concert. You don't expect while you're waiting for Ed Sheeran to come on to have the opening act lecture you

0: why it became an issue.
1: I like that take. And I also will tell you what I loved about the story. And it's something we haven't been talking about a lot on conservative radio. But I love the fact that Pink, who basically said, if you're a Trump supporter, don't listen to my music anymore.
0: Yeah.
1: She, very politically active. We know where she stands. But I love that she came out against him. And it was interesting to watch when the left starts to kind of eat its own a little bit. And this, I think, is the issue for Democrats by and large in this election, is that people pushing with this anti-Semitism and all of this craziness, supporting terror, supporting Iran, that's going to be the issue when, forget what Hamilton's singing about, the Democrats are their own worst enemy in an election that should be pretty easy for them to win in the midterms. I think this is what could save Republicans, is Democrats, you know, doing the dirty against themselves.
0: Yeah. Listen, candidates matter.
1: Yep.
0: You keep hearing that the Democrats are doing so well because of this generic ballot. Hey, guess what, guys? There's no such thing as a generic party preference ballot in America. Okay, the closest thing we get to it is a presidential election, but even that, you're not voting for the party, you're voting for the man, you're voting for the person. And right now, in these midterms, we've got 435 little mini elections to determine who's going to be in the majority in the House. It is not a national party preference poll. And really, out of those 435, it's going to be about 20 to 25 districts, races that really make a difference. And Democrats, in their arrogance, in their hubris, they have nominated people like Abdul al-Sayed. They have nominated people who are absolutely odious Marxists.
1: Disasters.
0: Who have terrible, terrible ideas. And it's given Republicans an opportunity where we shouldn't win this year. We really shouldn't, but it's given us an opportunity to nationalize. They want to make it about Trump. Okay, fine. We're going to make it about where your party is right now, and it is the antithesis of what this Constitution stands for.
1: Amen to that. All right, you're going to hear more of that brilliance from Larry O'Connor next Saturday in Pasadena. He is going to
0: also going to perform a medley of songs from Hamilton.
1: Perfect.
0: Okay, so that's
1: I can't wait.
0: I'm sorry, we're still trying to sell tickets.
1: All of a sudden, we lost. We had 800 tickets sold. Look at that, we're down to 650 now. Huh? That's weird.
0: look at all of the refund requests. Oh my gosh!
1: No, we are going to have a great time. Answer Fest starts today. That's free, 10 to noon, and then of course our big town hall with Larry O'Connor and Alex Marlowe, Larry Elder, Mike Gallagher, Nick Shirley, Adam Carolla. Get your tickets, guys. Don't wait, because those tickets are going fast. AM870.info, AM590.info, and check out the fabulous O'Connor and Company. If you're up early, 3 to 6 a.m. right here on The Answer. Larry, thanks so much. Have a great weekend.
0: Thank you. And check out all the great work we're doing at Town Hall. We broke some exclusive videos on Tellerico's campaign this week. Check us out at townhall.com.
1: We talked about that. Townhall.com is killing it right now with the breaking news. 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Larry O'Connor, thank you. Have a great
0: weekend. Thank you, sister.
1: All right, talk to you soon.
0: Week.
1: Okay, Trump MAGA Minute happens next as your Friday Morning Answer continues. It's 7:34.
2: Stuck in traffic? We've got the answer.
3: Good morning. We start in Sun Valley with an accident cleared, 170 southbound before Roscoe Boulevard. Downtown L.A., watch out for some object left lanes. It's the 10 eastbound at Central. It's a 55-gallon trash can. Mission Viejo, an accident right shoulder. Antonio Parkway southbound at Oso. Injuries reported involves two vehicles. In Orange, stall cleared, center divider clear, 5 northbound at the City Drive. In Gardena, an accident right shoulder, Rosecrans Avenue eastbound at Avalon Boulevard, and that's traffic on The Answer.
2: The Answer. Breaking news.
4: San Clemente has declared a local emergency over ongoing beach erosion. Tammy Trujillo reports.
5: The city is setting aside $1 million to put more sand at North Beach. The move comes as communities along the coast try to protect beaches and the nearby rail line that's used by Amtrak, Metrolink, and coaster trains. Leaders hope the extra sand will help protect the shoreline while they pursue longer, long-term solutions. The emergency declaration also strengthens San Clemente's case as it seeks more state and federal support for beach restoration projects. I'm Tammy Trujillo.
4: The statewide average gas price is up again as we hear from Mark Mayfield.
6: AAA says the average cost for a gallon of self-serve regular is now $6.11. Gas is $6.16 in Los Angeles County. It's 2 cents less in Orange County. Gas is $6.08 in Ventura County, $6.04 in San Bernardino County, and $6.05 in Riverside County. I'm Mark Mayfield.
4: American Idol is moving its production from Hollywood to Georgia, highlighting concerns about California's ability to keep TV and film projects. The company confirmed the move. 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

0: start out with temperatures in the 60s and expected to warm up by afternoon in the upper 70s, low 80s near the coast. A bit warmer inland across the valleys, low to mid 80s.
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1: Are we okay over there? Just want to make sure you're okay. You okay? Good. I want to make sure you're perfect.
0: It's the Morning Answer with Jennifer Horn.
2: Hey, thanks for joining us. It is Friday. It is September 18th. It is 38 minutes past the hour. And guys, I am happy to inform you that it is time for the Trump MAGA Minute.
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0: This is the Trump MAGA Minute.
3: They couldn't test. God bless you, Bobby. I hope I didn't catch COVID just there. Don't you have Paxlovid? Paxlovid. He's got Paxlovid. Give me a Paxlovid.
4: Make America great again.
2: All right, in our Trump MAGA Minute, well, we have lots of Trump who's expected today to make a big announcement on medications, the medical industry in his focus. Also, J.D. Vance will be flying, I think to Iowa today, where he will speak. So the administration out and moving, making announcements, and President Trump delivering on prescription drugs. I'd imagine we're going to hear a little bit more on that today from the president. Yesterday, however, President Trump talked about the millions of acres. He signed an executive order that he's opening for hunters and fishermen. He had outdoorsmen at the White House yesterday.
5: But tonight I'm thrilled to welcome to the White House a group of true American patriots, our great hunters, fishers, and outdoorsmen. I think I got 99% of your vote. You're going to vote for Kamala? I don't think so. I don't think she's into the world of hunting.
2: And I don't know if Hunter Biden was there, but I think just hunters in general were in the room.
5: And it's historic victories for the American sportsman. With the first order, we're opening up millions of acres of federal land for our hunters and fishers. And Doug and his group really worked hard on it. This builds on our actions in August that opened up another 92 million acres of federal land across 32 states. Does anybody have any idea? You know, when you say, I own 2 acres, and everyone says, well, he's really rich. 92 million acres of federal lands across have been opened up. Under the Trump administration, we believe that public lands belong to the American people and to the public. And hunters, fishers, and outdoorsmen should be able to access them, and they weren't able to. They'd be arrested if they even walked onto a certain property.
2: All right, that is President Trump yesterday at the White House, and he talked about the second executive order that he signed.
5: The second order I signed today eliminates absurd federal regulations on our saltwater anglers, boaters, charter captains, and coastal communities, something you've been after for, they say, 28 years. I don't know why 28. Why is it so accurate? But they had a long time ago a little restriction, and then they opened it, and then they restricted it for many, many years. The Biden administration tried to bludgeon the boating and maritime industry with a ridiculous boating speed limit of no more than 10 miles per hour. That doesn't sound very exciting. Can you imagine? You're going out 2,500 miles, going 10 miles an hour. I saw that. I saw it recently where some boat owners came up to me and they thanked me so profusely, 10 miles. I said, tell me, what's 10 miles an hour in a boat? He said, slow, very slow. It would take them 6 hours to get to their fishing location. And by the time they got there, they were exhausted. They wanted to come back. I saw it recently where some boat owners came up to me and they thanked me so profusely, 10 miles. I said, tell me, what's 10 miles an hour in a boat? He said, slow. Very slow. It took them 6 hours to get to their fishing location. And by the time they got there, they were exhausted. They wanted to come back. I guess they had 10 miles. They didn't want to hurt something in the water. They didn't want to hurt sharks. It's unbelievable. 10 miles per hour. But just as I promised you in the campaign, we're eliminating those restrictions and we're doing it immediately. And the American boaters can now once again enjoy the open ocean, and you can go slightly faster than 10 miles an hour, like 120 miles an hour if you're crazy. But you can go as fast as you want, and we have that order. It's all signed, sealed, and delivered. You're all set to have it. And so congratulations. I hope. Don't hurt yourself. Don't go too fast.
2: All right, don't go too fast. President Trump said he could have banned fishing, but he didn't.
5: I could have banned fishing. I'll tell you what. The power of this office is crazy. I could have banned fishing and driven Johnny right there out of business, okay? That's I think I'm going to do that. Just a quick order, just for a day or two, till he calls me and he says, "Please, President, please, you're putting me out of business, sir." Anyway.
2: All right, so that is the president with some good news for the outdoorsmen in the crowd. Now, yesterday, the president also gave a little shout out to Doug Burgum, who is the Secretary of the Interior, doing a good job, and the president seems to really like him. Listen in.
5: I want to thank Secretary of Interior Doug Burgum, who is, by the way, doing a fantastic job. Where is Doug? You are doing a stand-up, Doug. He is great. He's doing great. You know, he's fixed, along with all work together, 82 statues, monuments, fountains outside and all over Washington. They were neglected for 40, 50 years in some cases. We had one, it was over 70 years. Nothing was saved. They were terrible. They had graffiti stained. They were had grass growing through the cracks. They were in horrible shape and embarrassment. Now they're beautiful. 82, I think, is the number at this point, and that's a lot. You're just about running out, but it's incredible what you've done.
2: All right, that is the president. Yesterday, he will be out and about today making an announcement on the medication and medical industry. And J.D. Vance is in Iowa. But guys, I received a call from Big Boss Man Chris. The bat signal has gone up, and guess what? He's authorized me to give away a pair of VIP tickets. Not just regular old tickets, VIP tickets to Town Hall 2026. So guess what? You want to go? You want to win tickets? Caller number 7 right now. 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You win tickets to Town Hall 2026 next Saturday in Pasadena. Call us right now. Caller number 7, 855-785-8255. 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
4: Stuck in traffic? We've got the answer.
6: Good morning. We begin in Santa Ana with an accident, left lane blocked. 55 southbound before Edinger. It's about an 11-minute delay. Stop and go traffic from the 22. That's the Garden Grove Freeway. In Willowbrook, got an accident, two lanes blocked. 105 eastbound at Wilmington. Mission Viejo, accident, right shoulder. Antonio Parkway southbound at Oso Parkway. Long Beach, debris, center lane blocked. Middle debris, 710 southbound at Pico Avenue. And that is traffic on the answer.
4: 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Breaking news.
6: Governor Newsom continues to say things about President Trump over the midterm elections in November.
7: In a video from his podcast, This Is Gavin, he starts swinging for the fences.
8: Trump, he wrecks. You know, Trump's an invasive species. There's nothing else like it.
7: Newsom used to say that Trump is trying to steal the midterms, but now he's sort of softened that a bit.
8: Not only trying to wreck this country, he's also trying, and you know this intimately, trying to rig the election. In open, plain sight.
7: The caption for the video says Trump is trying to rig the election because of how unpopular he is. I'm Jason Campadonia.
6: The U.S. Department of Justice is suing a Northern California city over its gun permit policies.
9: The DOJ is suing San Jose and its police department, claiming the city charges people unfairly high fees to get a permit to carry a gun, thereby impeding their right to exercise their Second Amendment right to lawfully carry a firearm. San Jose's permit fee is nearly $1,600, the highest in the country. That according to the DOJ. The DOJ says the right to bear arms is not just for the privileged, but for all law-abiding Americans. I'm Dina Kodiak.
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10: Sunny skies and temperatures in the 60s, and we'll warm up to the upper 70s to low 80s near the coast, and a bit warmer inland across the valleys in the low to mid 80s.
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15: Ronald Reagan understood that freedom sometimes requires more than quiet diplomacy. It requires moral clarity. On June 12, 1987, standing before the Brandenburg Gate in a divided Berlin, Reagan issued a direct challenge to Soviet leader Mikhail Gorbachev. "Mr. Gorbachev, tear down this wall." The Berlin Wall was more than concrete and barbed wire. It represented a system that restricted movement, divided families, and denied millions the freedoms Americans often take for granted. Reagan refused to treat that division as permanent. He understood that free nations must be willing to identify the difference between liberty and oppression, and have the courage to say so. 2 years later, the Berlin Wall fell. Freedom survives when people refuse to accept tyranny as inevitable. So when freedom is challenged today, will we have the courage to defend it with the same clarity?
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1: Yes or no?
2: The representative.
1: Yes or no, Mr. Secretary?
2: They're not making
1: yes or no, Mr. Secretary?
2: If you believe the
1: reclaiming my time.
2: The
1: reclaiming my time. Reclaiming my time. Reclaiming my time.
3: Reclaiming my time.
1: I didn't hear you, Mr. Hill. What'd you say?
3: I said it's the gentlelady.
1: Does the time belong to the gentlelady?
3: Indeed.
1: Indeed it does.
0: You found the Morning Answer with Jennifer Horn.
4: She's something else, isn't she? That Maxine Waters, holy moly, is she something else. She is. She likes to reclaim her time, and everybody knows it. All right, welcome back. Finally Friday. We are excited about that. It is our second to last Friday before Town Hall. So what that means is 1 week and a day until our big Town Hall Festival. Guys, it is going to be amazing. We've got Answer Fest that starts the day from 10 to noon. And I'm going to tell you, it's Forecast Friday, so we're going to have Kim Still and Caroline Cozumano in from the Shelter Hope Pet Shop. They're going to be out there with Casey Montoya for a live Forecast Friday at Answer Fest. We have more vendors. We have food trucks, arts and crafts, prizes. It is going to be fun, and it's free. So you get to just come and hang out. Then our VIP lunch with Nick Shirley and Adam Carolla, that is sold out. We've got our Town Hall main stage program, which is jam-packed. It is going to be maybe our best Town Hall. We are going to be covering the importance of independent journalism with Nick Shirley, Nick Sorter, Jennifer Van Laar, Assemblyman David Tongiapah. We're going to be talking about the future of California with Steve Hilton and Gloria Romero and Sonia Shaw, Sheriff Alex Villanueva. We are going to be talking about the midterm elections with our Salem team, Larry Elder, Larry O'Connor, Mike Gallagher, Alex Marlowe. We've got tributes to Charlie Kirk, tributes to 9/11, the 25th anniversary of 9/11. Ashley Reagan will be there. Jennifer Van Laar is going to be there. It is going to be so much fun, so inspiring, so jam-packed. We need you to be there. AM870.info for tickets, AM590.info for tickets. I would also recommend buy your parking. You can buy a prepaid parking spot. When you do, you get free shuttle to the event from JFK Transportation. So it's going to be fantastic. Now, Big Boss Man Chris, I don't know if you've seen on President Trump's desk, there's a gigantic red button. And when he presses it, bam, in comes a Diet Coke. Big Boss Man Chris also has a big red button. And when he presses it, I get the message right away. And today's message, thankfully, was a good one. I'm not in trouble yet. He said, Jen, let's give away VIP tickets to Town Hall. Let's do it. It's Friday. And he picked caller number 7. And caller number 7, I am happy to report, is Fred from San Bernardino. Fred, congratulations to you. You are going to Town Hall, my friend. Are you stoked?
5: My favorite radio personality.
4: Oh, me or Larry Elder? Just kidding.
5: No.
4: Fred, you are so sweet. Thank you for that. I am so glad that you won these tickets. I'm so glad you're coming to Town Hall. Have you been to any of our events before?
5: Yes, I have. I met you at a previous event in Ontario a few years ago.
4: Love it. Our Unite IE event. Well, you're going to Town Hall this year, my friend. Who are you most excited to see?
5: Nick Shirley.
4: Isn't that going to be cool? Nick Shirley has been doing such great work and exposing all of these fraud stories in California, in Minnesota, you name it. He's been all over the place, even overseas. He's been working on some of the fraud going on around the world, and he is going to be with us. And California is so afraid of him, they want to ban him, Fred. So it is going to be great to have him there and support him in his cause, a young man who is doing great, great work.
5: Absolutely.
4: Well, we can't wait to see you, Fred. We're going to see you next Saturday. Can't wait to take a selfie with you. Make sure you come up and say hello, and I will see you then. Thanks so much for listening to The Answer.
5: Thank you very much.
4: All right, Fred.
2: Oh, yeah.
4: San Bernardino, our big winner today. He was caller 7. Congratulations to you, Fred. One of the things we'll be talking about, I'm sure, especially with our Salem hosts, is the future of President Trump and the midterms, of course, and what we're doing in Iran. Washington approved a potential foreign military sale of 48 F-35 Lightning II aircrafts. Don't they sound exciting? And the related equipment to that to Saudi Arabia, according to the State Department. New satellite imagery shows Iran has added new defenses around tunnel entrances at Pickaxe Mountain. That's a deeply buried nuclear-linked site that President Trump has repeatedly threatened to strike. The State Department's Rewards for Justice program is offering up $15 million for information that could disrupt the financial efforts of Iran's Islamic Revolutionary Guard Corps. That's the IRGC and the Quds forces. Now, Washington also approving visas for Iranian President Massoud and the foreign minister and senior officials to attend next week's UN General Assembly in New York. We know President Trump is going to be there. We know he is supposed to be meeting with leaders from the Middle East to try to figure out an end to this war. And now we know Iran will be there as well. South Korea coming out once again, ruling out military involvement in the war. 100,000 people have been displaced in the region as these kind of, I hate to call them skirmishes because that doesn't sound serious enough. But as the groups, including the Houthis, are clashing in areas like Yemen, all in the Middle East, those people are looking now for safety. So we are going to see what happens. President Trump over the weekend, or excuse me, over the last couple of days, saying that an end to the war is something he wants to see immediately. He said again yesterday, Iran wants to make a deal. Listen in.
6: Iran wants to make a deal. They're not ready, in my opinion. We're going to either make a deal that's good or we're not going to make a deal at all. We've already ended their capability toward getting a nuclear missile. If we would not have used our B-2 bombers, we would right now have an Iran with a nuclear weapon, and they would use it. They would use it very easily. They are considered the, you look anywhere in the world, they're considered the most evil country right now in the world, and they've been that for a long time. They've been that for many, many years. And, you know, it was 47 years I've been hearing for 5 years. The truth is it's like 52 years, but it's beyond that. We'll take care of business. They're in a very weak state. We control the Hormuz Strait. We control it strongly. We're taking out many ships every night, usually during the night, because they can't see a thing. They know we're there, but they can't see anything because we destroyed their radar. They have no form of vision at night.
4: All right. There is President Trump yesterday. We are expecting to hear from him later about 11 o'clock today. Yeah, he's got an announcement on prescription drugs and some modifications to the medical industry, billing issues. I mean, these medical prices right now, hospital prices, healthcare prices, they are huge. And President Trump says he's got an announcement to address all of that today at the White House. You'll be hearing from him, J.D. Vance, in Iowa today as well, 855-785-8255. And guys, it's my favorite time of the week. Forecast Friday happens next. We've got Kim and Casey and Caroline. Everybody's here and some really cute doggies as well. So stick around. It's 8 o'clock. Portions of the following are pre-recorded.
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0: 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Watch a live broadcast of the show at am870.info. It's the Morning Answer with Jennifer Horn.
1: Do you ever see me smile bigger when we're coming back into an hour? First of all, it's Friday, so that's like excellent news. And it's Forecast Friday, which makes it even better. My favorite time of the week because I get to bring in my friends. Casey Montoya is here. Kim Sill is here. Caroline Cusimano is here. They are with Shelter Hope Pet Shop. Casey's with Fixin' Fidos, and you know her from Channel 5, our media guru. Hi, Casey. We'll start with you. Good morning.
2: Good morning. Those dogs today are so cute.
1: Oh, my gosh. Every day my heart, you guys come in here and my heart just grows. It's like the Grinch. It grows 10 times in size or whatever. And then it gets ripped apart when they leave the studio.
2: People that look how amazing rescue dogs are.
1: They really are. And you say adopt, don't shop. And let's start with you, Casey, because you've got an event coming up this weekend that I want to tell people about. You do such great work, not only to help with medical costs for puppies, for getting them fixed. You help out with shelters trying to get dogs adopted. You help with the vets. You do some great work at fixinfidos.org. Tell us what's going on this week. How can people support you?
2: This weekend, if you're in Orange County or anywhere nearby, I know a lot of my friends in Whittier, Fullerton isn't too far. So Barrel and Stave, it's a brewery in Fullerton. They're having their 6-year anniversary party. And so what they did for the anniversary is they said, hey, we want to give a portion of proceeds to a nonprofit to kind of celebrate and give back. And so all weekend long, when you go to Barrel and Stave, watch football, hang with your friends, have a beer, have some wine, food, a portion of your bill goes towards my nonprofit. So it's a great way for me to raise money. Also, we're having a dog adoption event there from 2 to 5 on Saturday. And then again on Sunday, there will be local vendors there. I'll be there from 2 to 5 tomorrow, just saying thank you to everyone for showing support. And I'm also going to be talking to people a lot about coming to my golf tournament, which is, in 2 weeks.
1: Pretty soon, right? It's October
2: 4th.
1: You have to understand that my days have just become a total blur. So October 4th is the day. That's going to be in Orange County as well. And you're welcome to participate. You can golf, you can sponsor, you can just come and hang out at the after party, right?
2: And guess what? There's dogs there too. I can't have an event without dogs. Yeah. But a lot of people have been waiting. You know, people sign up for things last minute. Here's your reminder. If you've been thinking about signing up for my golf tournament, do it. And if you want to support us that day, but you don't golf, we have a really fun party with all the golfers after they're finished around 2:30 in the afternoon. My friend who's a comedian, Gary Cannon, he's hilarious. He hosts the whole thing. So it's like you're going to a comedy show of it's an auction and there will be local celebrities there. So it's a good time.
1: I love that. And of course, our local celebrities in studio today, Kim Sill, Caroline Cusimano, all from Shelter Hope Pet Shop, shelterhopepetshop.org. You guys, you brought in some sweet dogs for us to see today. Kim, you want to start introducing the gang here?
3: I will. We have rent the runway because they are wearing, you're holding little Rihanna, who is wearing Chanel.
1: Her sweater is probably more valuable than my entire wardrobe. Is that right, Caroline? She looks a beautiful. Look at, she's got, I don't know if everybody can see here, but she's got this beautiful cameo pin, some pearls. Oh, she's in luxury. And this is a beautiful, beautiful dog. How old is she? How old is Rihanna?
3: Okay.
1: She is sweet. Give us the details.
3: So Rihanna is what they call a miniature pincher.
1: Yeah.
3: So look that up because it's a beautiful breed. She's like a dark, like milky chocolate color.
1: She's really pretty.
3: And she's only 4 months
1: old. She matches you beautifully. Autumn and spring's out there. Get your dogs.
3: And as you can see, they're very, very calm puppies. They're not making much noise. I'm holding her brother, Phineas, who is also 4 months old. He's a miniature pincher, and he's a little more shy than his sister. He's got Rent the Runway Gucci on right now.
1: He's got some very colorful Gucci.
3: Isn't he precious? Now, these are parvo survivors. So
1: tell us about parvo, because we've heard about this disease, and that can be really dangerous for dogs. It's not easy to overcome. So these guys could really use a loving home after the journey they've been on.
3: Oh, definitely. As you see how much they want to be loved, they had to be isolated. Parvo is a deadly disease, and it only gets to puppies if they're unvaccinated and have no immunity from the parents that they were born from. So with dogs, you need a 3-set parvo shot. You know,
1: wow,
3: you need to get
1: yeah.
3: one, then you need to boost it, then you do, because parvo is very prevalent in California. We see it, you know, all the time in rescue. And it's very expensive to save their lives, but that's what we do.
1: Yeah.
3: So all of these guys, you know, had to go to the vet and the emergency and some state
1: and you
3: in
1: cover
3: hospitals.
1: All of that. And so one of the things that I'm going to ask for, because you are so sweet, you and Caroline both say, just we want to get these dogs adopted. And that is important. If you are looking to adopt, Shelter Hope Pet Shop is a great place to go. You can go and meet the dogs. It's in Thousand Oaks. You can look online and see who's available. All sizes, all ages. But if you can't adopt, or maybe you're just not in the market for a new dog or the responsibility, you can help out. You can take donations. And yes, we always talk about donating supplies, but some money would also be really helpful if this is on your heart, because these dogs can be really expensive and that comes out of your pocket. So shelterhopepetshop.org to do that. And Caroline, tell us who you're holding, okay. because this little guy needs a home.
4: Yes. Okay. I have Dream, and Dream is 5 months old. She's a multi-poo,
1: mm-hmm.
4: and you can tell she's very needy, clingy.
1: It looks like she just wants someone to love her.
4: She just wants someone to love her, and I think that she would probably be good with a senior, someone mm-hmm. that's home a lot, because it looks mm-hmm. to me like she really is going to bond with whoever adopts her.
1: Yeah.
4: So I think that somebody that's going to be around a lot would be really good for her. But she's going to be really loyal. She's super sweet. When she's not, like, in this environment, she has energy.
1: Yeah.
4: So she's not
1: scared.
4: Just always...
1: We were talking
4: like
1: about
4: this.
1: How this is. I mean, you're coming into a radio studio. I mean, these guys are all dressed very beautifully for their close-up. Yeah, but I'm telling you, it's hard, right, Casey? I mean, when you bring puppies into a brand new environment, and these dogs have all been through it with illness. These are dogs that need a little extra love, a little extra attention when you bring them home.
2: It's so cool though to see. Like, I have two little dogs, and their personalities did not show for, I would say, like a month for one and maybe 3 months for the other one. Like, they need time to decompress. So when people go to a shelter and they see a dog who's like either barking in a cage or cowered in the corner, like, just know that that's not what that dog is going to be like in your home. That's a stressful environment. There's tons of dogs barking all around. They probably haven't been out of their cage in days. So yeah, what we're seeing on TV right now, or on the show right now, probably not exactly what that dog is going to be like in a month or two, but they need to feel safe. They need to be in that home environment where they know, oh, okay, I can actually start to be a dog now. And it's such a beautiful thing to watch.
3: Casey, you're right. They are not the dogs you're seeing right now, because in my house, I've been fostering them.
1: Yeah.
3: They are wild banshees. They are hooligans. They are tearing up toys, throwing toys up in the air. They are just amazing puppies.
1: Now, would you recommend keeping these two together, Kim, or is it better, because you sometimes say it's better to separate instead of keeping sibling dogs?
3: Exactly, because you don't want the siblings to only bond to each other.
1: Right.
3: The thing with these Minpins, if you look it up online, what the breed and the traits of this breed, you can figure out quite quickly if they're going to be, you know, right for your family. What I've noticed about them is they know how to calm down quickly, which a lot of puppies don't.
1: Yeah.
3: You know? These puppies know how, and maybe it's because they were in isolation for so long, getting well, but they're, you know, most puppies would be fidgeting right now. They're not doing that.
1: No, these guys are so sweet. And I'm in love with this chocolate brown. Oh,
3: I
1: my
3: know.
1: Gosh. It is just so, so gorgeous. And then you've got Dream over there, who is
4: this
1: white
4: dreamy.
1: And fluffy and looks to be hypoallergenic.
4: Yes.
1: Would you say hypo dog
4: yes.
1: as well?
4: And
1: hypoallergenic.
4: One thing, I don't know if you guys can see, but what's so cute about her, she has these big, long, beautiful, gorgeous legs. And so she's just beautiful. It's hard to see.
1: Look at, she's like Caroline and Kim in here, Casey. We've got a matching dog.
2: Runway models.
1: Runway models.
4: She's got this pink little skin. You can see her skin through her little thin hair.
1: Yeah.
4: It's like a little old lady hair.
3: The good thing about parvo is they'll never get it again.
1: They're done.
3: Yeah, once you've had it, you'll never get it again. And your puppy or dog, up until about 2 years old, could be susceptible to getting it. You can pick it up in parks.
1: Wow.
3: And, you know, people take their dogs to dog parks. They can get parvo there. And it's kind of seasonal. I do see it, like, especially when it gets colder and when it rains.
1: Yeah.
3: I usually see more uptick in parvo.
1: Okay, I want to ask you this question, Casey Montoya, because you are, you're up on all of the news. And you live in Southern California like I do, like we all do. And one of the stories that I read lately is about, obviously we all know we have a homeless problem around Los Angeles, and that brings in a whole new set of problems for dogs. One of them is that drugs are tested on dogs. You've got dogs that aren't getting proper care because they're living on the street. I mean, they're incredibly sad stories from that. But the thing I just saw was that the parks, because they're being lived in, are getting infested. Dog parks even getting infested with all kinds of crazy disease and bugs and all kinds of stuff. When you're taking your dogs out, I know you go to the beach a lot. How do you keep your dogs safe when you're out and about? Because, well, Los Angeles is a little crazy right now. Where do you decide to go? How do you decide what's safe for your dog when you are taking them out with you?
2: Well, first, just to clear one thing up, I know you mentioned people testing dogs, just testing the drugs on their dogs on Skid Row. And I did a story, one of my last stories at KTLA on that. One of my friends is one of those Skid Row dog rescuers. And yeah. You know, I would never do a story that I had not verified. And I saw vet records where a dog, you know, the vet showed, like, yes, we found drugs in this dog system. So I promise you it's happening. I know a lot of people don't want to believe it. We're not trying to sensationalize anything. If you walk down the streets of Skid Row, you will think you are in a third world country. And mm-hmm. I don't understand how the city officials, these elected leaders, continue to let Skid Row live on. I don't understand how they continue to let homeless people live in our parks that we pay. You guys pay tax dollars. I don't live in LA, so I can call you out all I want.
3: She does.
2: Are supposed to be paying to keep up your streets, keep your parks clean. Like, you pay to live in these cities. You pay a lot of tax dollars. So your kids can't go to a park now. You can't take your dog to a park now because these city officials, you know, are don't want to hurt anyone's feelings and tell them to leave. Like, no, that's not the way this should be. So when I used to live in West Hollywood, there were certain streets that I would not even walk
1: that you'd avoid.
2: And, you know, you can't walk your dogs down Sunset Boulevard. I wouldn't walk my dogs down Hollywood Boulevard. Yeah. And I would sure as hell wipe your dog's paws off as soon as you come in your house, no matter where you are taking them.
3: Definitely.
1: That's the tip.
2: I live in a very clean neighborhood, I'm telling you. I got out of Los Angeles. But it's still, for people who are paying a lot of rent or a lot of taxes to live in these Los Angeles neighborhoods and to know that you could walk outside and someone has just dropped drugs on the ground, like what we saw in Venice. Like, it's just, it's not fair and it's not right. And I think people need to start reaching out to city leaders and saying, hey, what are you doing about this?
1: Especially because when it comes to the animals. I mean, for sure. It's bad enough for all of us, believe me. But I think something we can all agree on, because everything gets political, is that nobody wants to see dogs suffering. I'm sorry, nobody should.
3: Bipartisan puppies.
1: Exactly right. But I love the idea. So wiping down paws when you get back in, that's a really good safety thing. Help these guys out. So I want to start first with Kim and Caroline. 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And get these guys a home. They've been through it. They are doing great, and they are going to be great companions for you, especially this little Dream over there. Love that. And you can donate. 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You can do. 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Help out Casey as well. She's got her golf tournament coming up on the 4th. You've got a big event coming up all weekend long this weekend. You can get more information, fixinfidos.org. 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Guys, she's doing great work. If you can support her financially, that really does help make a difference for a lot of dogs out there. And I'm excited because, watch out, the blonde foursome here is going to be at Answer Fest. And we've got dogs, and we are going to be having fun. It's going to be like a live Furcast Friday next Saturday at Answer Fest in Pasadena. I am excited to hang out with you guys and see all that we can do. Hopefully we can get some dogs adopted next weekend.
3: Yeah, if these are still available, we'll bring them.
1: I love it. I love it. All right, Casey Montoya, fixinfidos.org, Caroline Cusimano, Kim Sill, ShelterHopePetShop.org, and you can check out all of these dogs. 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
0: Stuck in traffic? We've got the answer.
5: Good morning. We start in Willowbrook. An accident, two lanes blocked, 105 eastbound at Wilmington Avenue. Linwood, debris, traffic cones. They're in the highway connector, partially blocked, 710 northbound connector to the eastbound 105. Anaheim got an injury accident, right shoulder, 91 eastbound at the 5 Santa Ana Freeway. It's now over to the right shoulder. Mission Viejo, accident cleared. Antonio Parkway, southbound at Oso Parkway. And that is traffic on The Answer.
0: 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Breaking news.
5: The mayor of Los Angeles has stepped down from the homeless agency in her city, which is being closely scrutinized for mismanaging millions of taxpayer dollars. Correspondent Laura Winters reports.
6: Democrat Karen Bass is no longer on the governing board of the problem-riddled L.A. Homeless Services Authority Commission. Her office says because she's running for re-election in November, she will be appointing a new member to fill her spot. The agency, under close scrutiny for how it has spent and mismanaged millions of taxpayer dollars, as the city has one of the worst homeless problems in the country. Laura Winters reporting.
5: Three people were charged by federal authorities Wednesday with allegedly stealing $12 million in federal and state homelessness aid dollars to buy real estate, go on luxury trips, and buy vintage vehicles. This is the second such arrest of people on federal fraud charges in Southern California this week, as the Trump administration tries to emphasize a crackdown on fraud and waste in government and aid programs. On Tuesday, 12 people were arrested and charged with stealing more than $10 million in federal child care aid. Now here's National Weather Service meteorologist Devin Black with your Answer weather forecast.
7: Sunny skies and temperatures in the 60s, and we'll warm up to the upper 70s to low 80s near the coast, and a bit warmer inland across the valleys in the low to mid 80s.
5: 64 LA, 66 in Anaheim. 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
9: Ronald Reagan understood that freedom sometimes requires more than quiet diplomacy. It requires moral clarity. On June 12, 1987, standing before the Brandenburg Gate in a divided Berlin, Reagan issued a direct challenge to Soviet leader Mikhail Gorbachev. Mr. Gorbachev, tear down this wall. The Berlin Wall was more than concrete and barbed wire. It represented a system that restricted movement, divided families, and denied millions the freedoms Americans often take for granted. Reagan refused to treat that division as permanent. He understood that free nations must be willing to identify the difference between liberty and oppression, and have the courage to say so. 2 years later, the Berlin Wall fell. Freedom survives when people refuse to accept tyranny as inevitable. So when freedom is challenged today, will we have the courage to defend it with the same clarity?
10: Hi, Dennis Prager here. Well, as you know, I've been off the air since my injury in November 2024. Thank you for your prayers. Believe me, I've missed talking to you. I'm starting the Ask Me Anything episodes on the Timeless Wisdom podcast, and I'd love to hear from you. Whether your question is about faith, morality, politics, history, relationships, happiness, or even my life, give me a call and leave a voicemail. The number is 877-243-7776. That's 877-243-7776. 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I look forward to hearing from you. Thank you for listening.
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1: Well, a headline just got me where I started shaking my head going, oh, thank goodness Steve Hilton is here to go through all of the latest news today. Welcome in. It is Friday on The Morning Answer, 24 minutes past the hour. I always get so excited to see my friend Steve. He is working really hard out there to save California, making news every single day. 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
2: Hey, Jane. Great to be with you. See, you can watch, as the promo just said, you can watch the show, and I'm finally here with you on video. We've been planning to do this for a while, and I can see you.
1: You
2: and
1: can
2: the
1: see
2: fantastic
1: me.
2: Team.
1: Did you see that I actually was doing the dance, the Neil Diamond dance? We're coming to America. I mean, I was actually choreographed. I was choreographed in here.
2: Now I'm really worried. What is this headline? What have they done now?
1: Okay, so I'm going to actually tell you. So it's a little good news, bad news situation. Okay. So I wanted to share a story that happened yesterday, and Steve, when I tell you I almost froze and passed out, I think I've told you about my mom. My mom is a lifelong Democrat. Actually, she was a Republican until she married my dad. And then I guess his Republicanism destroyed her and she became a Democrat. Their marriage fell apart, too. Who knows? Anyway, she's been a Democrat for a very long time. Hippie. I mean, she can't even make her hair part any other way but right down the center, because this is just my mom. School teacher, LA Unified, a union person. Typically, during each election cycle, I go to work on my mom for one of my causes. In, for example, she voted for Larry Elder. And sometimes right. She'll vote on a proposition. And I was fully prepared to go to work on her for you, Steve. That was going to be my place. That's where I was going to put all my energy, was into getting her to vote for Steve Hilton. We were sitting yesterday, and out of the blue, we weren't even talking about politics, my mom goes, by the way, I'm voting for Steve Hilton. Wait, what? So I can put my energy to getting you to vote for voter ID? I said, I'm sorry, could you repeat yourself? And she said, well, you know what? She goes, I don't like Javier Becerra, and I am not happy about what I'm hearing about him. And I think Steve's a really good candidate. Steve, if you knew what a big deal this was, I think, you know,
2: amazing.
1: We are going after Republicans who don't turn out to try to get the votes that we need to get you to become governor. But boy, oh boy, if this is an indication of anything, and I know it's very anecdotal, we need to be going after these disenfranchised Democrats,
2: yeah.
1: Because Javier Becerra is not likable. He's not Gavin Newsom, who, I hate to say it, is a talented politician. He's none of those things. I think we need to be starting to look at Democrats who think, I don't want this guy. I want something different. And that's you.
2: Yeah. Well, amazing. Thank you. Thank you. Thank you. That's another vote. Just need another 6 million more.
1: It's fine.
2: We're getting there.
1: Hey, look, one at a time.
2: But I got to tell you, this is, it's very interesting, and this is anecdotal. Mm-hmm. So I just want to be really clear about that. Excuse me. But every day, like really every day, I have people coming up to me. The most striking actually was a week ago, last Friday, 9/11. I went, after we spoke, mm-hmm. I went to the memorial in Sacramento. It was a very small memorial, not a huge big thing. I wasn't officially part of it. I just went to pay my respects. I sat there in the back row, which is with the members of the public. And, you know, many people came up and took pictures and so on. Mm-hmm. But a whole bunch of people, I think three or four different sets of people, we've got some of it on video that we'll share, said almost word for word, I'm a lifelong Democrat, but this year I'm voting for you. Mm-hmm. Because we got to have a change. And it's just really striking. I hear that every day. And I think it's a combination of Becerra being so uninspiring.
1: Yeah.
2: Us putting out a really practical alternative. The first 150 grand tax-free working class tax cut. $3 gas. Abolish the DMV.
1: Yeah.
2: $73 vehicle registration. All of these things are just simple, practical things that everyone can get behind. And this general sense of like, we can't go on like this. Something's got to change. It's too much. It's gone too far. In the words of our campaign, enough is enough. And we definitely need that big Republican turnout.
1: Of course.
2: But we also can get people who have been voting Democrat a long time. And as I always say, you don't have to change your party. You don't have to change your politics. You just have to vote for change in this election.
1: And here's what's so great, and this is what I tell everybody that will listen when I talk about you, is that you're not an ideologue. Yes, you are a conservative, but you realize in California, you've always been a populist, and populist ideas are what's going to save our state. You've been working on this because I've watched you. You and I have been friends. I was doing your podcast almost every week, watching you go through Golden Together and come up with ways to work around what the legislature is going to try to limit, and knowing what you could do as governor to bring real meaningful change to people and make it more affordable and easier to live, stay, and thrive in California. And that is the best endorsement I can give you, because I haven't been able to say that about many other gubernatorial candidates in recent history. Now, here's the headline that made me shake my head, because I need you to comment on this. You know, the latest tactic by Democrats for the presidential election, because they don't have a lot of policy, is about AI, and it's going to eat us, and it's going to be a Mission Impossible movie, right? So here's the headline from the LA Times. California Governor Gavin Newsom creates a panel on AI safety regulation and suggests a possible kill switch. I would like to get a kill switch on California Democrats is what I would like. Can we get that? How in the world are we going to get a kill switch on AI? I mean, sometimes, look, the genie's out of the bottle. There's going to be bad stuff that comes from AI. There's going to be great stuff that comes from AI. Live your life, get outside, raise your kids, use AI for what it's worth. And come on, all they're doing is they want more power because they lost the ability to control social media. So now they want to control technology and AI. This is such a see-through scheme, Steve.
2: I know. So look, can I get to that in a second? I just want to say one thing that you is really important that you said about these practical things where I can go around and stand up for the legislature.
1: Yeah.
2: The announcement the announcement that we made yesterday, incredibly important.
1: From AI. Live your life, get outside, raise your kids, use AI for what it's worth.

0: idiots in the legislature passed this year. Mm-hmm. It's actually gone up. Last year, it was 1,118 bills. This year, 1,160 bills. We printed them all out, massive stack of papers. But this year, I added what I will do about it. I'm calling it the cost cut veto.
1: Love
0: I said
1: it.
0: Very clearly, as governor, I will veto any bill that raises your costs. Very simple.
1: Mm-hmm.
0: On AI, look, the thing that all this reminds me of is the pandemic, actually, and the panic around that. And in all my years in and around politics and government, I know that the worst thing you can do is make policy in response to a panic.
1: Exactly.
0: And to start, you know, getting together, making regulations and you know, oh, we got to do something. That's usually when you get terrible, stupid, counterproductive rules and regulations and laws. And all of this reminds me of the pandemic, when suddenly everyone in the world was like an expert epidemiologist pontificating about diseases and this and that and infection. None of them knew what they're talking about. And we ended up with the lockdowns and the insanity and all the harm and cost and cruelty that resulted from that. As in the same way today, you look at these people in the last week, all of them jumping up and down, especially, frankly, these politicians in Washington mm-hmm. going on and on about AI and guardrails and this and that. They have no clue what they're talking about.
1: Yeah.
0: None.
1: Nothing.
0: Like, truly none. And they're just reading talking points off some social media post that they read 5 minutes beforehand and making policy off the back of it. It's completely ridiculous.
1: You know, the only I just have to go back to your old friend Kamala Harris, and I'll tell you what I know about AI, and that it is two letters, Steve. AI. You remember that one? Come on, Danden. I know
0: oh
1: you have it in
0: goodness.
1: There.
0: Oh, my goodness. We miss her. Maybe she should run for president. We need some more of that. We need to top up the stock of
1: Well, I know you and I'm going to come to the governor's mansion and you're going to pop me some popcorn. And if we can watch Gavin Newsom and Kamala Harris on the same debate stage,
0: woo,
1: watch out. But he did
2: AI
1: say
2: he's kind of a fancy thing. It's first of all, it's two letters.
1: Yes, that's right. Thank you, Dan. I knew we needed that. Because that's what most of these politicians know. It's a fancy thing and it's two letters. That Kamala
0: no, but wait,
1: Harris is
0: the
1: right.
0: Other one was, do you remember she said Ukraine is a country?
1: Yes.
0: I remember that one.
1: The Harris foreign policy. Hey, at least she wasn't wrong. I laughed this week, and hold on, we're way late, but I have got to find this one for you, Steve, because Gavin Newsom was waiting, you know, typically in his waiters, I usually think he's just avoiding the, you know what, that comes out of his mouth, right? He's waiting through all the nonsense and the right. hot air that he blows. But he was in his waiters with Jake Tapper saying hey. He wasn't going to run for president if Kamala Harris did. I want you to see if you can identify the issue here. This is a problem. We listen to audio for a living around here. Check it out.
3: I mean, you do whatever you want. I don't care. But like, but like counter argument would be like, you know, she had a shot.
4: Yeah.
3: And you've never run and she's run twice.
4: Yeah. And that, I mean, that would be the approach to the campaign, certainly. That would be the case you'd make. Pretty good one, actually. You know, that's objectively true. I just, but I know what that means. I know her base of supporters. I know her friends. The Zen diagram on that is just pure crossover. I wouldn't do that.
1: So Gavin Newsom likes the Zen diagram, Steve. Now, Kamala Harris is a big fan of the Venn diagram. But apparently Gavin Newsom, he's been doing yoga too much, so he's got the Zen diagram.
4: Zen diagram.
0: So I want them on stage debating Zen versus Venn.
1: Right. Hey, and I'll be the moderator. Jen will debate Venn versus Zen. You like it?
0: Oh, my God. This is too good. We got to do it. We got to make it happen.
1: Speaking of stages, you're going to be on ours next week. We're so happy to have you there. Nick Shirley, Adam Carolla, Steve Hilton. It is going to be an amazing event. Town Hall next week. Every VIPs are all sold out. Answer Fest is free. Come early. And we've already sold, Steve, over 800 tickets to Town Hall.
0: Fantastic. Great.
1: So I want you to know this thing is going to be jam-packed, and we expect to see all of you there. 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Steve Hilton, thanks so much for being with us. We're going to see you next Saturday, and we'll talk to you Friday.
0: Fantastic. See you then.
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5: stuck in traffic? We've got the answer.
6: Good morning. We start in Commerce. Stall, second lane from the left blocked. 5 northbound before Slauson. It's a 2-minute delay. Stop and go traffic from Paramount Boulevard. Downtown LA got an accident. Right shoulder. 101.

0: northbound before Vignes. It's a 2-minute delay. Willowbrook accident, two lanes blocked, 105 eastbound at Wilmington Avenue. In Linwood, some debris, traffic cones, and the connector partially blocked. 710 northbound connector to the eastbound 105. And that's traffic on The Answer.
1: 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Breaking news.
0: The two L.A. news crew members killed in a helicopter crash this week are set to be honored at the Fallen Journalist Memorial in Washington, D.C. Tammy Trujillo reports.
2: The memorial will recognize reporter Eliana Moreno and pilot George Marcino among journalists and professionals who died while gathering news. Moreno and Marcino died Tuesday when News Chopper 4 crashed while covering the deadly Metro bus collision in Chatsworth. Congress approved the privately funded memorial for construction on the National Mall, with completion targeted for the end of 2028. I'm Tammy Trujillo.
0: NBC reporter Conan Nolan describes the emotion in the newsroom that night.
3: We tried to get a hold of Eliana and George and couldn't. And so that's when this deep, deep, horrific feeling started to engulf the newsroom.
0: Nolan says they also had a team covering the Metro bus crash on the ground who informed them that there had been a helicopter crash.
3: We immediately looked up and to the bank of monitors where we monitor our competitors, and they had an airship up on the Metro bus crash, but we didn't have ours up.
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4: Sunny skies and temperatures in the 60s will warm up to the upper 70s to low 80s near the coast, and a bit warmer inland across the valleys in the low to mid 80s.
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1: Our lovely governor, who is a complete jerk, has finally admitted that during COVID, all his restrictions were way too far. 6 years later, he's first admitting this after all the damage is done. Hey, I'm a Democrat, I admit that, but to my Democratic Party, this is the guy you want running the country? If somebody sneezes, he's going to lock down the country, and then 3 years later, oops, it was a mistake. 6 years later, unbelievable. He's first admitting this after all the damage is done. Unbelievable. Thank you.
0: Now, back to the Morning Answer with Jennifer Horn.
2: Here we are. Thanks for joining us on a Friday, finally. Don't forget our world-famous Friday free-for-all coming up in moments. Your thoughts on screen for content. You can load up the phone lines right now, 855-785-8255. But always very excited to be joined by my friend Tony Strickland is here. He is a California State Senator representing District Number 36. He is up for re-election. Guys, help him out if you can. Follow him at SenStricklandCA. Senator Strickland, welcome back to the Morning Answer. Happy Friday.
3: Happy Friday. Good morning, and thanks so much for having me as always.
2: Well, give us an update because we just had Steve Hilton on, and we've been talking a lot about the affordability issue, which is laughable to me that Democrats across the country seem to say that it's Republicans creating affordability issues when here in California, you yourself have asked Democrats leading the state for a break in the gas tax, and they said no. What are you seeing as far as the war on automobiles and, of course, this war on all of us, on our pocketbooks, going, how's it happening in California right now?
3: Well, I hope you have an hour, but like,
2: I Jen, do. Let's go.
3: I'll tell you, don't look at the rhetoric, look at the record. The beginning of the year, the Democrats had a big hoopla about how they're going to tackle the affordability crisis. But
2: yep.
3: Every bill that they've done has made California less affordable. The gas tax is one clear example. Instead of lowering the gas tax and voting for my bill, which I gave them a plethora of opportunities, I gave them I would say at least 7-8 opportunities throughout the year. And I told them, don't go to your district and say there's nothing you can do about these gas prices. Because if they voted for my bill, the gas prices would go down $1.08 a gallon. It would put $1,100 back in the pockets of hardworking California taxpayers and California families. And instead of voting for mine, instead of lowering the gas price, what they did is they increased the gas tax on July 1st. That's insane.
2: Yep.
3: When you look at what's happening right now, higher gas prices fall disproportionately on hardworking California families. Seniors on fixed incomes can't afford these high gas prices. College students are trying to make a better life for themselves can't. People living paycheck to paycheck. And I'll also remind you, you have higher grocery costs because of energy costs, transportation. And so now your fruits and your vegetables, your eggs, your milk are more expensive because of this. Mm-hmm. And we could have dropped these prices by $1.08 a gallon, but the Democrats refused to vote yes. In fact, what they did is they increased it, and now they've doubled the gas tax since 2017. And when they say they're going to put it in transportation and roads, I'll just say there was a bill. I want to make sure I get the right bill number. Yes, AB 2168 by Wix, that took the money from the transportation fund that you pay in your gas tax and put into bicycle lanes and so on and so forth.
2: Unreal.
3: And mass transit. So they're stealing money from the transportation fund as well. So don't let them give you that argument. Well, it's going in for transportation because they steal that money. And by the way, my bill would have backfilled the transportation dollars. These folks, don't look at the rhetoric, look at the record.
2: I think that's a great thing to do. And it seems like they have had a war on cars for a very long time. I mean, remember, they wanted to get rid of gas-powered vehicles. President Trump kind of shut that one down. Now they have the tire mandate, which has been very controversial. What about that? It seems 70 or 80% of tires out there on the roads would not be legal anymore, and California wouldn't be able to be sold.
3: Be obsolete. In fact, I asked every person on that Energy Commission, they need to step down from their position because, again, these are unaccountable boards and commissions that are wreaking havoc and making them more unaffordable to live in California. If those commissioners had to face the voters in November, every single one of them would have been thrown out.
2: Mm-hmm.
3: So I'm calling for them to step down because they're tone deaf. The modern day Marie Antoinette, let it be cake. They don't care. In fact, there was a bipartisan bicameral letter going into that Energy Commission saying we have an affordability crisis. Please don't move forward on this initiative. And they did move forward on the initiative, making 70% of your tires obsolete. And I guarantee you Gavin Newsom hasn't changed his tires in the last 10 years. I changed my tires. It's very expensive. And now 70% of them will be obsolete. And again, adding to the cost of hardworking California families at a time they at least can afford it. And going back to the war on the automobile, you have the vehicle miles tax. Mm-hmm. And so if you live in the rural or suburban area, now they're going to tax your, the, you know, how much you drive.
2: And which is everybody. Nobody lives in downtown LA. Everybody commutes back and forth to their job. We're a commuter society.
3: And Jen, what they're trying, Jennifer, what they're trying to also do is cities like Huntington Beach, if you remember when I was mayor of Huntington Beach, they wanted us to do 50 high-rise, high-density apartment buildings mm-hmm. and make us a beautiful suburban community into an urban center. Now their housing policies come from Sacramento, forcing locals to do high-rise, high-density apartments. And what they're trying to do is urbanize all of California.
2: Yeah.
3: They don't want you to drive in a car. And I'll tell you, the California people are not buying what they're selling. The bottom line is energy and gasoline consumption is up. Less than 10% of the people use mass transit to go to work. In fact, it's 5%. And so they're not buying what they're selling, and they're getting frustrated. But another part of this also is the higher gas prices are the ones that are funding the high-speed fail, is what I call it now, the high-speed fail. And now we're wasting billions of dollars on kind of a slush fund for those Democrats. And what just came out last week is they spent over $600,000 on the board of the people on the board of this high-speed fail for, you know, first-class flights, cigar lounges.
2: Tiki bars, I saw. That's
3: yes,
2: a fun
3: exactly.
2: one.
3: Exactly. And again, when the inspector general came out with this, I can't say I was shocked. I am unbelievably disappointed. It's just another example. They've wasted billions of dollars. They've already spent what they said it would take to go from San Francisco to L.A. It was supposed to be done in 2020. This will go down as the worst public project in world history. And as you know, I'm the leading voice to unplug this high-speed fail because we can't – you know, we're facing a structural deficit in our budget. The easiest decision would be to make is to pull the plug on the high-speed fail.
2: All right. We just have a couple of minutes left here, but the Assembly Bill 2624, which is the Stop Nick Shirley Act, he is going to be with us at our town hall event next Saturday. Clearly, these Democrats do not want their gravy train disrupted, and people like Nick Shirley go and they show what's really happening, and Democrats in California don't like it. The news media certainly doesn't seem to be too curious about why they would want to ban this guy. I mean, you would think the entire news media industry would be standing in support of Nick Shirley, but that is not happening.
3: They should. In fact, I sent Nick Shirley a thank you letter. That's what the governor should have done. And it just shows you, you know, the actions of the majority. Rob Bonta has refused as attorney general. He still hasn't prosecuted people who stole from us. Nick Shirley saw, you know, millions of dollars that were being stolen from the taxpayers on these hospice systems. And he uncovered so much fraud. And instead of saying thank you, Mia Bonta, Rob Bonta's wife, introduced this bill to pretty much make investigative journalism illegal. Mm-hmm. And here in America, we have the freedom of speech, we have the freedom of the press, and every citizen has a right to question how their dollars are being spent by the people in elective office. And so I do believe this is unconstitutional, and I believe Nick Shirley's already taken it to court. But this just goes to show you the arrogance that they have. They don't want transparency. They don't want accountability. They want to spend your money, and they want to do it in the darkness.
2: Yep.
3: And they fight every measure that we have been doing to try to bring about transparency and accountability to our system.
2: It is absolutely true, and that's why we need people like you putting the light on it. Senator Tony Strickland, thank you so much for being with us. Give him a follow. Send Strickland CA, S-E-N, Strickland CA on X. Help him out. Support him. He's on the ballot in just 46 days. So help him out. Send Strickland CA, and you're welcome back anytime. Senator Tony Strickland, thanks so much for being with us today. Happy Friday to you.
3: Happy Friday. You're the best. Your team's the best. I hope you have a wonderful weekend.
2: Thank you. Let's
3: bring this home come November.
2: Let's do it. All right. We will talk to you again soon, Senator. As we continue, our world-famous Friday free-for-all is next. Load up the phone lines, 855-785-8255, 855-785-8255. As your Friday morning answer continues, it's 850.
4: Stuck in traffic? We've got the answer.
5: Good morning. We start in Commerce with a stall. Second lane from the left blocked, 5 northbound before Slauson Avenue. A 1-minute delay, stop-and-go traffic from Paramount Boulevard. Downtown L.A. accident, right shoulder, 101 northbound before Vignes. A 2-minute delay, Linwood, some traffic cones in the connector. It's partially blocking the 710 northbound connector to the eastbound 105. In Orange, the disabled vehicle, center divider, 22 eastbound at Glazelle. Long Beach accident, right lane blocked, 405 northbound at Santa Fe. That's traffic on the answer.
4: The answer. Breaking news.
5: A Simi Valley woman accused of driving under the influence of drugs and crashing her SUV into a Metro bus, killing 2 people and injuring 6 others in Chatsworth Tuesday night, has been charged.
6: Those charges will be second-degree murder charges and an additional count of driving under the influence and reckless driving.
5: That's DA Nathan Hockman. LA Metropolitan Transportation Authority CEO Stephanie Wiggins says she's grateful that law enforcement is moving quickly to hold the suspect accountable.
7: This was an absolute tragedy that has impacted all of us, Angelenos, and none of us want something like this ever to happen again.
5: 36-year-old Bailey Rios could face life in prison if convicted as charged. Hockman called the crash a preventable tragedy.
6: The narcotics that were found are under full chemical evaluation. I can at least at this point say they are legal hard drugs.
5: Hockman says if she's found guilty as charged, she'll spend the rest of her life behind bars.
6: We will hold Ms. Rios fully accountable for her actions and eventually seek the maximum punishment in court.
5: Now here's National Weather Service meteorologist Devin Black with your answer weather forecast.
8: Sunny skies and temperatures in the 60s will warm up to the upper 70s to low 80s near the coast, and a bit warmer inland across the valleys in the low to mid 80s.
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12: Foundations of Freedom, a look at America's founding principles and the leaders who shaped our nation.
13: Ronald Reagan understood that freedom sometimes requires more than quiet diplomacy. It requires moral clarity. On June 12, 1987, standing before the Brandenburg Gate in a divided Berlin, Reagan issued a direct challenge to Soviet leader Mikhail Gorbachev. Mr. Gorbachev, tear down this wall. The Berlin Wall was more than concrete and barbed wire. It represented a system that restricted movement, divided families, and denied millions the freedoms Americans often take for granted. Reagan refused to treat that division as permanent. He understood that free nations must be willing to identify the difference between liberty and oppression, and have the courage to say so. 2 years later, the Berlin Wall fell. Freedom survives when people refuse to accept tyranny as inevitable. So when freedom is challenged today, will we have the courage to defend it with the same clarity?
14: Hi, Dennis Prager here. Well, as you know, I've been off the air since my injury in November 2024. Thank you for your prayers. 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I'm starting the Ask Me Anything episodes on the Timeless Wisdom podcast, and I'd love to hear from you. 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The number is 877-243-7776. That's 877-243-7776. 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I look forward to hearing from you. Thank you for listening.
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2: 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That's why we're here.
0: It's the Morning Answer with Jennifer Horn.
3: Here we go. Thanks for joining us. Let's jump right into it, guys. We are running behind, but we have time for the world famous Friday free-for-all.
0: It's the Morning Answer, Friday free-for-all. One thought and one thought only. No screener. The last word goes to you. Yeah, it's like radio Twitter. But as always, please, no obscenities. Let's keep it clean out there. 855-785-8255. Now, let's get this going.
3: Tila in Alabama up first. Hi, Tila.
4: Hey, I wonder if anybody noticed a couple of things. One, the people who they've had on TV who've stolen all this money that was supposed to go help the homeless. Wonder if they've noticed that they look like they're actually the homeless. Number two, I wonder if anybody has listened to what Gavin Newsom said about running for president when he said that I wouldn't do that to her. I wouldn't do that to, he started to say me.
3: Me.
4: Run the audio. Yeah. And he changes it to you very quickly.
3: Yep. But
4: anyway, just wanted to know if anybody noticed those things.
3: I did, Tila. Oh. You're amazing. Thanks for that. Linda in Santa Clarita. Hi, Linda.
5: Hello. Hi.
3: Hi.
5: Good morning. So I missed the sign thing yesterday, but I made one up and it says, don't be a dope, get out to vote. We're only one vote away from communism. And by the way, I love Mr. Strickland. He's wonderful.
3: You
5: guys have a great weekend.
3: I love that. Thanks, Linda. I appreciate it. Harold in North Hollywood. Hi, Harold.
6: Yeah. Hi, Jennifer. The biggest fraud and abuser in the history of the presidency is Donald the pedophile Trump.
3: Look, we say unscreen for content, so there you go. You get your time, Harold.
7: The phone screener unscreens.
3: James in Garden Grove. Hi, James.
8: Yeah, some real disappointing news. My negotiations with Salem Media fell through, so I will not be on the panel at Town Hall. All my fans.
3: I'm going to be canceling. Oh, James. All right, real quick, 5 seconds, Paul in Sherman Oaks.
9: God bless the soul of Eliana and her pilot.
3: Yes.
9: At NBC4. God bless the fire department and pray that they get some sleep tonight and every night. 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
3: absolutely
9: all I can say.
3: Thank you so much. 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Things are selling out, so do that this weekend, guys. Thanks so much for joining us. Make it a great Friday. It's 9 o'clock.
10: Goodbye, everybody. 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
11: 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Bye-bye.
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12: With SRN News, I'm Bob Agnew in Washington. President Trump tells voters Democrats in North Carolina have let crime get out of control in their state.
13: Nobody used to think of North Carolina as a dangerous state, criminally dangerous. It was like North Carolina. It was beautiful. It was apple pie. Right? And now it's one of the most violent and one of the worst in the whole nation.
12: At a campaign rally last night for U.S. Senate candidate Michael Whatley, the president said under Democrat leadership, North Carolina has become a very dangerous state. Another Hollywood studio threatening to leave California, as Willie Nelson reports.
14: Paramount will begin leaving California on October 1st unless Attorney General Rob Bonta settles his lawsuit to block the Warner Brothers merger. The studio is weighing Texas, Tennessee, and Georgia. Bonta has called the threat blackmail and has not dropped the case. The warning is being read as another example of blue state costs, rules, and lawsuits pushing businesses out. Willie Nelson, The White House.
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15: 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For years, my buddy Dennis Prager has been the voice of reason, intelligence, and clarity on all things America and our Judeo-Christian values. He's influenced millions of people around the world, and now you can hear Dennis every weeknight on his new show, Timeless Wisdom with Dennis Prager.
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16: Something that I have mentioned many times in the opening moments of the Happiness Hour, but I don't believe that I ever devoted the hour to this subject. One of the basic beliefs that I have regarding happiness. And that is, act it, even if you don't feel it. It's the right thing to do for you and for the world to act happy, even if you don't feel it. That doesn't mean that you don't open up to an intimate, to somebody deepest in your life that you are unhappy, or at least to perhaps a therapist. It doesn't mean that you fool yourself, but it does mean that you act happy. I don't mean silly happy. I don't mean giddy, but basically happy. You give a cheerful disposition. When I studied in yeshiva, which is religious, deeply religious Jewish schools, I studied for 15 years. So I'm quite immersed in my religion's outlook. And one of the things I learned, which really struck me as a kid, was that a truly righteous person, one of the characteristics essential to the truly righteous person, is a cheerful demeanor. You can be as pious as Mother Teresa, but you are excluded from the ranks of the truly righteous if you do not have a cheerful countenance. Folks, if you have nagging pain in your neck and shoulders, ringing in your ears, or frequent headaches, chances are you have TMJ, which is a condition caused by clenching your jaw during the day or grinding your teeth at night without even realizing it. And you're probably treating it with pain medication several times a week, and that's not a healthy way to live. Why medicate when you could go to Dr. Eddie Simon and have him check you for TMJ? 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I think he's an artist, actually. And he can eliminate your pain in just one visit. Imagine no more headaches or neck aches, shoulder aches, or ringing. He's already helped thousands of people. I put myself in his capable hands. What better recommendation can I give? Call the TMJ expert, Dr. Simon, S-I-M-A-N, at 892-SMILE, 892-SMILE. 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
23: This is the Alex Marlow Show. And I am doing the thing where I'm hearing myself in my
1: year, guys.
2: That was pretty quick. You guys got that fast. That's pretty cool. All right. Well, I'm on the road today. Those of you who are watching and checking out the podcast feed, because we had a really exciting day and a couple of days planned where I'm going to be banking all sorts of different exciting podcast interviews for all of you. I'm at Pastor Alan Jackson's Culture and Christianity Conference, which has quickly become, I think, one of the best events that we can do as a conservative movement. The pastor's got an international following. I know he's worked with us at Salem on certain things in the past, and he's collaborated with the one and only Charlie Kirk on a number of occasions, and he's got a huge international faith-based community, but he also understands that what good is having faith unless you are going to try to use it for good in the world. It's not just about personal salvation, which of course is the main goal, but also we want to make our time on earth a little bit better. And that involves getting involved in the culture, getting involved in politics. And then tomorrow I'm going to be giving a big address on AI. I'm going to be talking about the stuff that's been pretty apropos in the news, which is kind of amazing. And I'm going to be talking about what people with a faith mindset, a Judeo-Christian mindset, in my case, specifically a Christian mindset, what we can do to make sure that we are entering this new age in a upbeat and productive way, but also steeling ourselves for what's going to be a lot of social upheaval, but potentially leading to a better world if we manage it correctly. And I'm not necessarily buying this doomerism that we've been seeing. And I've been going through this. I did a deep dive. This guy, Jacob Coxon, who is the whistleblower, so to speak, who was worked for OpenAI and for Anthropic and suggested that what they were doing was they're gambling with the future of humanity. And then all of a sudden, this guy named Evan Hubinger from Anthropic comes out and says, actually, he's right. And there is, in fact, about a 10% chance that the world is going to end, and the world is going to end in short order. And all of this is the fault of the AI oligarchs, the AI overlords. Better, Michael. Let me know if this is better. It's picking up my third mic here. So this should be even better, even more crisp. So I was looking through this. And so this guy who's the whistleblower, so to speak, he presented literally nothing new. Really diligent as I am, and I've been talking about on the show all week. Nothing new. He didn't present any new evidence. He only presented stuff that everyone had heard about for a while, and everyone who follows AI was already concerned about in an honest way. And he'd only been there for a few months. So this is a very mid-level guy who's blowing the whistle. And now we're learning from the Wall Street Journal, which, by the way, was sort of in on this because they broke the original stories, and they clearly had the stories before this guy's tweet. This guy had no following on Twitter. Sends out a tweet. The tweet goes to 100 million impressions on Twitter, which is pretty tough to do with no following. Even if you have a blockbuster message, it still, that's a lot. A lot of views. So we got that. He's coordinating with the Wall Street Journal to make sure that they got part of the scoop. And he's not saying anything new. There's no new evidence that takes place. There's no new data that he's sharing. It's only that people inside think that the doomerism is coming. And so then this guy, Hubinger, who works at Anthropic, comes in and says, yeah, this guy that's been here for 3 months and, just got his parking pass, his cafeteria card. He knows all of our deep dark secrets, and he's releasing them. And he's actually kind of onto something. And we all know that we could end up destroying the world, even though you should all buy our product and use our product, and we have the best product. But it also could destroy the world. And so you start thinking, wait a minute, this is all very curious. And then you start realizing that a lot of the people who are fanning the flames of this are all these AI doomer groups that are run by these people like this guy, Jan Talin, Spencer Moskovitz. Dustin Moskovitz, who is a guy who made all this money from Facebook and now donates extensively to Democrat causes. And I go through his background in Breaking Biden, my second book, where I look at the forces that got Joe Biden elected. And he was one of the top donors for Democrats, and he's been top donors for Democrats in off-year elections. And so this guy's money, along with a couple of other AI oligarchs, these are the ones who are pumping up this narrative. All of a sudden, we've decided that the AI is going to destroy us all. And they're coordinating with the Wall Street Journal to get this story out. The thing's got huge amplification. And what's noteworthy about this guy, Hubinger from Anthropic, him coming in and seconding the guy who's claiming the doomerism is real and that everyone in the building knows it, he's not supposed to be talking right now because they're on the verge of a IPO. In an IPO, you have what's known as a quiet period, where you're not allowed to talk about the company publicly, or else it's a huge pain in the butt for everyone involved, because you have this, and it's something that is a little bit above why, I don't understand perfectly why they do this, but this is the fundamentals of it. And those of you who are ever involved in this stuff or in tech and finance, you could probably educate me on this. But you're not supposed to be talking at all. And this guy comes out and backs up this low-level dude who's trying to quote-unquote blow the whistle with no information. And he actually, he says, yes, my company really is dangerous. So you have to start thinking, what is this all about? And all this is about, it is this this new cult-like religion where we are seeing people who believe that we are going to have this altruistic movement where they are trying to create AI altruism, where the people who are creating the technology that could destroy us all are the ones who are going to be putting themselves in charge. Effective altruism is how it's known. Dario Amodei, Sam Altman, all these people are involved. They've all been a part of this, and it's funded by people and run by people like Dario Amodei's sister, who's an activist in this regard, and Dustin Moskovitz and a bunch of people who are in Democrat circles. And I've got some unbelievable background on some of these groups, but these groups, what they do is very incestuous. A lot of them are based in the Bay Area of California, and they really do think that they're creating almost like this is almost the verge of a new religion or a new cult of some sort. And so all this comes down to the fact that we have this duopoly of two tech companies that are both these closed weight models, so they're closed models. So these are the models that are very expensive, and they're a black box. We don't really know what goes into them. And what are these models? They're just your work. They're the work of human beings. All they're doing is scraping data at a very efficient rate, and they're using it to create these large language models, these learning models. And they're doing so, and they're all going to make money in this huge IPOs are going to have. And what makes AI affordable is the open source models. And so the people who have open source models and benefit from open source models, they're the ones who want to see it be, they don't want to see a big slowdown. But their calls for the slowdown are based off of no new information. The main thing that is a call for the slowdown is based off of the fact that these people have realized that if they are able to start creating some sort of a federal bureau of AI, federal regulation for AI, then it's going to lock out new competition. And so these people, these effective altruists, and this duopoly company are essentially going to be in charge of all of AI, and it's going to be very hard, if not impossible, to compete with them. So if you get open source AI, by the way, you don't need these huge data centers. A lot of this you can do on your own. And you have more ownership, and we're all going to get rich together. These guys are going to get rich on their own. They're going to get powerful on their own. And they're going to be the ones who are going to be policing themselves with the government. And this new regulatory agency is going to stand to freeze out any sort of competition. If you think that sounds scary, it is one of the scariest things. And so ironically, what's scary about all of this is not that AI is going to crush us all. It's going to steal all of our jobs. That is so far off. I mean, I can't even get my cell phone to work in my house. That's so far off. I'm not saying it couldn't happen. I'm saying it's so far off. What I am saying that is a threat is we create this AI duopoly with the worst people on earth, the least charismatic people on earth, the people who have no moral scruples that we know of, and they're going to be collaborating with the federal government to decide on your freedom. If your freedom should be accessed by them, by the government, your information, they're going to have it all. They're going to control it. And if you want to go in and you want to compete against them, you're not going to be able to, because you'll never make compliance. And so I'm going to talk about all that in the context of faith. And I'll give you more on what that commentary is going to be after the break. But I'll tell you right now, one thing that is for sure something that people of faith can do is they can donate to my good friends at Preborn, who do a fantastic job, an absolutely exemplary job of saving babies. 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
4: Foundations of Freedom, a look at America's founding principles and the leaders who shaped our nation.
5: Ronald Reagan understood that freedom sometimes requires more than quiet diplomacy. It requires moral clarity. On June 12, 1987, standing before the Brandenburg Gate in a divided Berlin, Reagan issued a direct challenge to Soviet leader Mikhail Gorbachev. Mr. Gorbachev, tear down this wall. The Berlin Wall was more than concrete and barbed wire. It represented a system that restricted movement, divided families, and denied millions the freedoms Americans often take for granted. Reagan refused to treat that division as permanent. He understood that free nations must be willing to identify the difference between liberty and oppression, and have the courage to say so. 2 years later, the Berlin Wall fell. Freedom survives when people refuse to accept tyranny as inevitable. So when freedom is challenged today, will we have the courage to defend it with the same clarity?
20: Now, back to Alex Marlowe on KRLA AM 870 The Answer, the talk of Southern California.

show, and I'm giving my take on AI and what's really happening as I spent a lot of time researching in anticipation of a big speech at the Culture of Christianity conference that Alan Jackson puts on, who's wonderful and has a great ministry, also cares deeply about cultural issues, which is important. And I'm talking about AI and the cross-section with faith. I gave a rundown of the latest hysteria on how it's a big hoax. It's all a big hoax designed by these effective altruist individuals who are trying to get more power for themselves, more money, more control over your freedom. They want either a national AI regulation that they're in charge of, so they would be regulating themselves, or perhaps even worse, global governance stuff that the UN could get involved. And it's all very nefarious. And the more you learn about it, the more you realize this is a massive op. And it's going to get people even more freaked out because the public is 80-20 negative on data centers, and they are very negative on AI's future. And so then what I'm going to talk about, and I'll put up the whole speech in the podcast feed, but I won't be able to do the whole thing on the live show, is that where does this leave Christians? Where does this leave people of faith? Where does this leave us? Well, the whole goal is of AI, if you think about it, is actually to mimic how the human mind works using machines. There's this huge math problem that was solved that I discuss on a forthcoming podcast with an AI expert. It's coming out this weekend, that one of the AI models, I think it was Anthropic, was able to solve, or OpenAI was able to solve. And it was really not that they had come up with anything that humans couldn't come up with. It was just that they had accelerated what humans could come up with by hundreds or thousands of hours, of man hours, maybe years of manpower. And that's really what's going on, is there, it is just human beings synthesized. And that's a scary thing, but what we're trying to do here is that we cannot shirk away from our responsibilities to try to enhance God's kingdom. And if the kingdom of God is in conflict, that's where we need to differentiate ourselves. And humans are eternal. AI is not. From my faith, Christian faith, if you accept Christ, you have the opportunity to become eternal if you behave yourself in a reasonable way. And there's a point of friction between believers as Americans in this segment of Silicon Valley that's really pushing transhumanism, as they actually think that there should be something that gets between humans and gods and God. And I don't like that. And if you thought transgender was crazy, you ain't seen nothing yet, because we are going to get the full gamut of transhumanism that is coming. And that is going to be a real area of conflict. But AI cannot advance past where humans are right now on a faith-based level. And what is going to happen is that we are going to be called to, can we use this technology for good? Because if we resist it completely, if we are Luddites, then others will continue to develop it, and they will continue to use it for harm. So that's not an option. So we need to be able to engage with it. We need to be able to try to influence how it is developed. And then we need to be able to try to take advantage of it for ourselves to hopefully enhance the kingdom of God. It's a big puzzle, but it's one that we've all got to work through. And that's what I'm going to talk about. And I'll have more to come, I'm sure, next week, as well as on the podcast feed, which I recommend all of you subscribe. Noticing podcast numbers going up. And that's all thanks to you guys. So appreciate all of you doing that. And a lot of hard work from the Salem folks trying to get that going as well. But it's not going away. That's the main thing. And we have to be, I think, more sophisticated than we've been. We've not a good messengers trying to talk to us about this stuff. And so I'm going to try to do that. So overall, I do think one thing that is noteworthy that is going on is that people who want to police themselves, I think, are going about it the wrong way. And this is a tell that they don't have your best interest at heart. I noted earlier on the show, semi-flippantly, that the OpenAIs and the Anthropics of the world, they're free to start slowing down their progress on their own. But then a lot of people come out and they say, well, we want to beat China, so we got to keep going. Well, actually, are we doing the fundamentals to beat China now? Are we continuing to educate Chinese nationals in American universities? Yes, we are. Are we continuing to allow for our technology companies to sell technology to China? Yes, we are. Are we still having massive levels of Chinese birth tourism in this country, where Chinese are literally allowed to have surrogates who are giving birth to people who will have American citizenship, will be raised in China, inculcated with Chinese values, and then be sent back to infiltrate our country? Yes, we are. We're doing all that stuff. Are we taking foreign donations from the Chinese and our universities from China? Yes, we are. Why aren't we doing all this stuff? Instead of just announcing a proclamation, we have to beat China. That's not enough. That's not good enough.
We have to take strides today to do what we can to try to beat China by icing out China from access to America's IP, our technology, our wherewithal, our know-how. We've stopped giving it over to them on the cheap or for free. It's an amazing analogy because this whole birth tourism model, that's the Hassan Piker model. You find him annoying. He was born here, raised in Turkey, came back trying to destroy the country. That's the warning for all of you. We'll be right back.

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2: 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Reuters Institute says we're now one of the top news brands in the nation. 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
4: Affordability is the top issue for voters across parties in California. Dina Kodiak explains.
5: Voters also agree that in the race for governor, a candidate's position on affordability and cost of living is very important. According to the latest poll from the Public Policy Institute of California, most Californians expect tough economic times and say rising prices have caused hardship. I'm Dina Kodiak.
4: San Clemente has declared a local emergency over ongoing beach erosion. The city is setting aside $1 million to place more sand at North Beach. The move comes as communities along the coast try to protect beaches and the nearby rail line that's used by Amtrak, Metrolink, and coaster trains. Leaders hope the extra sand will help protect the shoreline while they pursue larger long-term solutions. The emergency declaration also strengthens San Clemente's case as it seeks more state and federal support for beach restoration projects. The statewide average gas price is up again. AAA says the average cost of a gallon of self-serve regular now $6.11 per gallon. A Simi Valley woman accused of killing two people by crashing her SUV into a Metro bus is being charged. Prosecutors allege the 36-year-old was high on drugs when she crashed on Tuesday. In addition to the two deaths, six other people were injured in the Chatsworth wreck. L.A. County D.A. Nathan Hockman says she could get life in prison if convicted as charged. Prosecutors haven't yet decided if they can also charge her with the NBC4 helicopter crash. Now here's National Weather Service meteorologist Devin Black with your Answer weather forecast.
6: An expected warm-up by afternoon in the upper 70s, low 80s near the coast. The warmer inland across the valleys, low to mid 80s.
4: 68 LA, 69 Fullerton, Larry Marino in the Answer newsroom.
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10: For 10 long years after I've had multiple foot surgeries, I lived in debilitating chronic pain that stayed at a constant level of 10. Traditional clinics told me my only option left was an irreversible big toe joint fusion. 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And I'm able to sleep better at night.
11: So if you suffer pain from nerve damage, call
10: chronic pain that stayed at a constant level of 10.

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go through some quick news here. But I will say the last comment that I will give on AI, New York Times, is a big story. New York Times reporting about lawsuits against OpenAI reveals how AI kingpins think about copyright. We've got a write-up of this at Breitbart News from Lucas Nolan from our tech bureau, which I recommend. But the main thing is that they're just taking all your stuff. They're taking all your ideas. They're scraping them. They're piecing all of them together. I heard an interesting anecdote about how perhaps, you know, this math problem was solved, this big math problem that was very controversial, because they were mining data from people who were trying to solve the problem on their own using their AI, using their AI models. And so they end up just kind of, it's almost like cheating on a test where you're looking over the person next to you's shoulder and seeing what they got in their paper. That's what OpenAI is doing. They're seeing what you're doing. They're watching you do your work, and they're just scraping that, and then they're putting that into their models. And they're going to get rich and powerful, and it's going to leave the rest of us behind unless we protect those open source AI models, where we could all get rich, because they're not making money off of anything with those open models. We're all getting rich together. So that's why we need some of those, and we can't have this duopoly of the closed models, which is OpenAI and Anthropic. All right, last word for now on that. I know that we've done a ton of that this week on the show. Other stuff that's happening in the news. Saudi Arabia has canceled oil shipments to Europe. And I note this because also I had another story I was going to share with you guys. The Pentagon is considering drawing down a third or even half of U.S. troops in Europe. Europe is extremely irritating. For years, they won't pay their fair share into NATO. The second we want something from them, even our best allies like Italy won't allow us to use bases when we're trying to destroy Iran's nuclear program. And then they're welcoming in Canada to a greater level when Canada is allowing China to dump their steel in Canada so they can avoid tariffs from America. And so Canada is helping out China, and the EU is welcoming in Canada. EU won't pay their fair share into NATO, and then they're not helping America try to fight a righteous war. And then you get Trump saying, well, you have consequences if you're going to cross us like this. And Europe continues to be a horrific example for the West. They're not replacing their birth rate. They're continuing to allow mass migration. They are continuing to be more secular. And it is just not it's not a dynamic continent right now. And so why is America, why should we be, their security be dependent on us? Their sovereignty is dependent on us. And that's just something that's not appealing. And it's just noteworthy when Saudi Arabia telling European refiners they're going to go no crude for the next month. They're shutting down its east-west pipeline after it was attacked by drones. And a lot of this has to do with the war from Iran, which Europe did nothing, would not lift a hand to deal with it and to help us on that. So all this coming together, and I just like when things have consequences in American politics, and this is international politics, obviously, but I felt like there were no consequences for so many things for so long. We're starting to enter an era where maybe there are some consequences for bad actors on the world stage. That's how Trump looks at it, and I think it's very interesting. I mentioned

0: Hassan Piker recently, who is teaming up with a children's entertainer named Miss Rachel, who I've spared my children of this, but she's a YouTuber. And she's someone who has a brand of teaching children stupid stuff on YouTube. It's very low IQ type stuff for children that low IQ parents will put their children onto, which is very lazy. And she's gotten huge, very big on a generationally bad run. I've never seen a run this bad for one subset of the population. Miss Rachel is a big part of this. And her YouTube show is now, she's now gone out of her way to defend Macklemore. Macklemore is the anti-Semite who wears the big Jewish hook nose, who demands that even though he's just the opening act for Ed Sheeran, the Ed Sheeran conference or a concert, that he has to be able to talk about freeing Palestine, genocide in Gaza, which is not happening. It's all fake. There'll be no free Palestine. There'll be no genocide in Gaza, and it won't be free because Hamas runs Gaza. There is no Palestine. And the reason why Hamas does not want there to be a Palestinian state is because they want it from the river to the sea, which means no Israel. So all this is lost on the great Miss Rachel. And she's demanding every wealthy white celebrity match donations to Macklemore because the really crappy rapper who is riding Ed Sheeran's coattails he's not allowed at Robert Kraft Stadium to diss Israel with a bunch of lies and smears. So that is a fun update. I love watching the celebrities eat themselves alive. It's Iran-friendly media, by the way, hyping Macklemore. So he's a star in Iranian media. Imagine being such a privileged American white that you get to be a bad rapper and get rich and famous. He also does stuff in the golf community, which is super cringe. I gotta say, the golf influencer, I would say golfer myself, the golf influencer complex is it's very odd and not for me. And Macklemore has even dipped his toe into that. This guy's had the most charmed life. And what he's trying to do is he's trying to use it to just try to just savage Israel. Of all the problems on earth, this one of the things that's one of the tells about the Israel obsessives is that none of them are interested in any other problems elsewhere around the world. They don't care about sub-Saharan Africa. They don't care about what goes on in China. They don't care about what goes on in Cuba. All they care about is Israel, a small democracy in the Middle East with a bunch of Arabs living in it who want to be there voluntarily, 9 million people in there, big tech hubs, great discotheque scene. Very, very strange. All right, let's have some fun. Let's change gears and start talking about other stuff in the news. If you want to know how Republicans lose the midterms, you can listen to a woman named Maria Elvira Salazar. She's a congresswoman, and she's now turned on Trump in a campaign ad. And let me give you the logic behind it. This is cut 10, please.
1: Some of your immigration enforcement efforts have gone too far. In July, 50% of the 50,000 people that were detained had no criminal record. Be careful what your advisors are telling you about immigration policy. The same Hispanics who helped you get to the White House in 2024 feel betrayed today. You can be for immigration what Lincoln was for slavery and Reagan was for communism. I'm not talking about giving them amnesty. I'm talking about giving them a dignified life in this promised land.
2: I am Maria Elvira Salazar, and I approve this message.
0: It's unbelievable. This is what we fought the Civil War. This is why Trump is here. This is why the Tea Party happened. All this stuff after the Mitt Romney 2012 election, you said the Tea Party predated that a little bit. But there's this autopsy report that I reference often on the show because it's so important, where the Republican establishment told us the reason why Mitt Romney lost is because he wasn't robust enough on amnesty. And a lot of people, like us in the Breitbart newsroom, were freaking out over this. And this is the exact wrong approach. Illegal immigration is the biggest threat to this country right now. Just look at Europe. Look at how Europe is done. But from the fentanyl, from the driving down of wages, from the driving up of rent, to the crime that it imports, to the message that it sends, that we don't need to replace our own people. We don't need to have a national language. All we need to have is a subservient class of migrant workers. And that's the key to a future in this country. It's so absurd on its face. And then some Republicans, I guess, didn't get the message that that's exactly what we've been rejecting. That's why Donald Trump is here, and including Hispanics are getting it. Latinas are getting this. They're understanding that actually, if you like America and you want to preserve America, we deserve to have a border and we deserve to have ICE. We deserve to have immigration and customs enforcement. And it's going to be a messy business when we're trying to deport millions of people. And so Trump had taken it from all sides. I mean, it's just one of these things where if even he can't get all the Republicans on board with what he's doing. fundamental stuff. You want to know why a lot of people who might be new to the Trump coalition, low propensity Trump voters, might not show up in a midterm. It's fascinating. And this messaging has just been relentless. It's been relentless. Instead of Republicans pushing back with the stuff I'm saying, that it's the, we're actually defending Latinos who are here, who want to be American, who want to assimilate, against people who are invading, committing crimes, and have no intention of being here, just economic migrants. We're defending you. Instead of putting out a message like that, that's positive, which is what they did in the 2024 election, this is the message that's coming through. So I guess that's not fun. That's not a fun start. All right, let's have some more fun. This is Colin Kaepernick. Colin Kaepernick, the NFL player, the former NFL player, is allegedly still preparing a comeback. Check this out, cut 14.
3: I still train 5 days a week. Yeah. I'm up at 4:30 in the morning doing my training before I go about the rest of my day. And maybe this goes a little bit back to me being a masochist and the dedication there. But I have to do everything that is in my control to make sure that I'm prepared.
0: What does he train 5 days a week at? His hair? He's at the hair salon 5 days a week. That guy's fro is beyond belief. He really beautifully picked out. It just, could you put it back up? Like, how do you get it so perfect? Like, you could take a protractor, a compass, and you could trace it. It's a perfect circle. It's just amazing. It goes a semicircle. It goes all the way around. I want to get, can someone calculate the area of that? Because someone who's in middle school math, like geometry class, check the area of Colin Kaepernick's frown. It's just so manicured, so perfect. He's a cultural figure. He's not a football player. I said this. This is one of those called shots that I called right many, many years ago. He's no interest in going back to the NFL. Is not even close. He says this because then we talk about him for a minute and we can talk about his activism. Now, he was a very effective activism. And activism, but I bring him up today, not that I want to give him more attention, I don't need to, but it gives me a chance to mention something on the show that I'm so excited about that I still hadn't shared, which is the utter collapse of Nike, the Nike brand, the ultimate go woke, go broke brand, a brand that tried to latch on to the greatest athletes of all time, to try to have people be the representative of the brand, be Michael Jordan, Tiger Woods, Kobe Bryant, Scottie Scheffler, the golfer. That was the face of the brand. And then all of a sudden, they changed their brand to focusing on people like Colin Kaepernick, people who are activists. They got all these out-of-shape people on the billboards. And they go from Just Do It, having the commercials all about resilience, all about triumph, all about glory. And they make it all about wokeism. And they did some really stupid stuff on the business front as well, where they shut off a lot of their retail businesses. But the C Nike, which was always kind of made in China, crappy shoes and were overrated, like to see them collapse has just been such a delight to watch. And I have not got to enjoy it. I think their stock's down some like 80%. And you can point to that guy, Colin Kaepernick, and they keep platforming him. They keep pointing to talk to him. They keep acting like he's interesting. The guy has nothing to say that he didn't say in the first 5 minutes of him kneeling the first time. He doesn't like America. He doesn't like police. That's his whole thing. But to track the brand of Nike's collapse has been absolutely fascinating. He's doing this again, too. I got cut nine. Play cut nine, guys.
3: Well, I don't watch football because I'm not going to support the organization that's blackballing me. But as far as stepping back on the field, I continue to train and prepare. Wake up every day at 4:30, get all my training in, and then go about my day. But stepping back on the field, I would love to step back out there. And that's something that I think I could do today.
4: And as you, of course, know, the NFL maintains and has maintained that you would never blackball. Well, we don't have time to get into all of that.
3: Facts and Panthers would say otherwise.
0: Okay, so that's what my friend Dennis Prager would call precious. He's saying he doesn't watch the NFL, he hates the NFL because they blackball him, but also he would love to play in the NFL. Guy is so full of crap. It's unbelievable. Literally precious. All right, you know what else is precious? 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
0: I just feel like everyone's just a sick freak now. I'm looking at some of my most traffic content today at Breitbart News, and it's a Sydney Sweeney naked, which is all. I do a deep dive into Sydney Sweeney's latest ad controversy on a podcast that Joe Morris is coming out over the weekend. There's a story of a mom saying that she had sex with her son only 100 times. It's just like, this is so revolting. I'm tell me we're not demonically possessed. And then another married mom allegedly engaging in activity with her dog. These are the hottest stories of the internet right now. Does this discourage all of you? Does this amuse any of you? I'm not amused. It makes me want to leave the whole news business. This is it? This is what's paying the bills? I'm outraged. Guys, are you outraged on my behalf that I have to deal with this for a living? All right, let me tell you about my team. My team is Greg Evan, Sean McConnell, Roger Wicker Jr., Rick Locke, Matt Sybil, Ricky Lopez, Misty Callahan, John Cascio, Daniel West. On the podcast feed, I've got a big conversation with Judge Glock coming out this week. He's at the Manhattan Institute, super smart people. He actually talks about AI in a non-retarded way, which is apparently almost impossible to do. Even the AI overlords, who are supposed to be the geniuses who control everything, they all sound stupid when they talk about their own products. He doesn't. So we have that coming up. A big conversation with Emma Jo Morris, where we get into, again, the Sydney Sweeney ad, as well as I get her take on AI. We talk about Hunter Biden potentially running for president, and there's lots of exciting stuff in that conversation. I also talked to Brian Lilly about Canada. He gives me the whole breakdown of what's going on with Mark Carney's efforts to try to cozy up to Europe and China and run away from Donald Trump as the country gets more and more woke, which is a deep concern. All that's available for you over the weekend, coming out wherever you get your favorite pods. All right, this is the thing. I'm saying that we're all getting messed up in the head here. This is former Congresswoman Nancy Mace, who has ambitions for higher political office. Cut 12, please, guys.
13: I had a lot of suitors when the tattoo story came out.
14: Really?
13: Yes, including some Democrats. But I turned all of them down. I just said no.
14: You said you turned them down because they're Democrats?
13: I turned everybody down.
14: Why?
13: I don't know. I don't know that I'll ever date again. I don't know.
14: Maybe someone will see this and hit you up in the DMs.
13: I turn every man down that shows up in my DMs.
14: Really?
13: All of them. Yeah.
14: Do guys send you, like, you know, explicit imagery and stuff?
13: Sometimes, and that's nasty. Okay. Don't do that. Don't send me Don't send me any pics.
14: Okay.
13: That's gross.
0: So don't send me a pic, and then she's referring to a male part of the anatomy of the slang starts with a D and it rhymes with pic. You guys can figure that out, what she's talking about here. This is just reminds me of the behavior of, you know, teenage girls. Just like, I know you want me, boy, but you can't have me, boy. Like that's what she's doing now as a former congresswoman who wanted to be governor. I'm sure wants to be senator as well. South Carolina. And who even has the impulse, I'm going to send Nancy Mace a picture of my privates? I feel like this is a very small subset of the population. And her going out there and saying, oh, these guys can't stop sending me pictures of their junk. She knows exactly what she's doing. She's soliciting more. This is soliciting more pictures. She's a smart enough person to understand that she just put the thought into a bunch of perverts' heads that she's going to, that they're going to think, hey, I hadn't even thought of that. Well, now this is going to be a great idea. And she knows what she's doing, right? She knows that all that's going to do is yield more of those pictures getting sent to her. I feel like she's smart enough to understand that stuff. We had a big story at Breitbart on an undercover video showing how James Tallarico's pastor, this is a person who is James Tallarico's guide in his faith, how he thinks of atheists, etc. Let's play cut 20.
15: Today I'm speaking at the Freedom From Religion Foundation.
16: Freedom From Religion?
15: Yeah.
16: Oh, really? And you're a Presbyterian minister.
15: But
16: interesting.
15: I work a lot with non-theists. Because to me it's like, if you love humanity and you love, like, nature, and that's why you hate religion, then we're on the same team. I've been on trial within the denomination for LGBTQ stuff and
16: on trial.
15: Abortion and non-theist.
16: Yeah.
15: We had an atheist join the church, and he quite fits about that, but that's not a big deal here.
0: So this is a exclusive from us for Matt Mercer on my team at Breitbart. So Tallarico's pastor supports atheists, and if you hate religion, we're on the same team. So that's what I'm saying. The people, this is blasphemous. That these people using their faith to try to, I think, instill values in the public that is so remote, so far removed from faith that it does constitute a blasphemy in this regard. And we're up against all this. It's very dark times in many ways, but I stay optimistic, remain optimistic. We got to get the word out. As long as we got free speech, we got a chance in this country. A lot of exciting stuff happening over the weekend. I'll have this coverage of this conference, a Math, Culture, and Christianity conference. The big Patrick Clancy 60 Minutes interview, that's coming out. I'm looking forward to that. And next week is the UN General Assembly, which is so always hot content, the UN, the world meeting in New York. And it is always an enjoyable thing to watch the world try to perform for the United States and our audience, as well as each other. We'll have all that for you in next week's shows. 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
0: Alex Marlowe in the house. 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
22: And news, I'm Bob Agnew in Washington. The latest revelation about artificial intelligence is an AI model building the next version of itself.
23: Anthropic says its AI model, Claude, is leading 26% of the company's model research and development. While it's not working completely autonomously, Claude is helping develop a more intelligent version of Claude, effectively building its own successor. Anthropic says from a high-level prompt, Claude can now complete most of a given task end-to-end, while still being under human supervision. Anthropic CEO Dario Amodei has led calls for a slowdown in the technology's development over safety concerns, emphasizing the importance of transparency and public understanding of AI advancements. I'm Ben Thomas.
22: It's been an up-and-down week on Wall Street with a major Fed announcement and other factors coming out of the Middle East. It looks like it could be a losing session right now. now. The Dow's down 250. This is SRN News.
1: Studies show that boys are much more likely to grow into competent men when someone teaches them how to harness their strength and channel it properly. Boys learn a great deal of that from their fathers. But Mom, you play an important role too. Every measurement of positive childhood development increases when a boy has a good relationship with his mother. Boys are more likely to have self-confidence and do better in school. They're also more likely to use their strength and influence to protect someone who's weaker instead of take advantage of them. According to my friend Dr. Meg Meeker, that's because Mom is her son's first love. Mom is the first person a boy attaches to after he's born. Dad comes later. Especially in the early years, Mom is a boy's primary source of nurturing and love. As he grows, it's Mom and Dad who teach him that femininity is sacred and that women are to be respected and honored. 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You are absolutely crucial to shaping your son into a confident young man with good character who channels his strength in productive ways. You are your son's first love. To help your children thrive, go to FocusOnTheFamily.com. I'm Jim Daly.
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7: The Democrats' Twitter fallout continues. More damaging clips emerge from the Axios interview as the American left grapples with the problematic worldview of their most popular spokesperson. Democrats have a real problem on their hands in the form of Act Blue and the passage of foreign money, possibly into our elections. We'll update that story today. And legendary energy trader John Arnold stops in for a conversation on whether Congress can actually get energy permitting reform done. Could be a generational achievement if they do. Hello, Americans. It's Friday, September the 18th. I'm Scott Jennings reporting for Salem. And as you can see, we're on the road coming to you live from Jacksonville, Florida today. On this day in 1793, the new American Republic needed a permanent home for its government. So on a hill overlooking the Potomac River, a crowd gathered complete with military units, booming cannons, and musical accompaniment. And at the center of all of it stood the first president of the United States. George Washington arrived at this festive occasion wearing the ceremonial apron of a free Mason. A silver plate was placed at the building's southeast corner, recording the date and the purpose of the occasion. Then Washington himself lowered a massive stone into place. He spread mortar across it and helped lay the foundation of a building intended to endure for generations. And the building has endured, of course, but it has also changed. It was burned by the British, rebuilt, expanded, and renovated again and again. And somewhere along the way, something weird happened. America lost the cornerstone. Despite old drawings, historical accounts, and modern searches, its precise location has never been conclusively established. But somewhere beneath one of the most recognizable buildings in the world still rests a silver plate and a stone laid by George Washington himself. If you find it beneath the U.S. Capitol, please let us know. The long-lost United States Capitol cornerstone laid on this day, September 18th, 1793. All right, let's get to the news. As I said at the top, Democrats have a real piker problem on their hands, as in Hassan Piker, the social media socialist, who is the de facto spokesperson for the American left in this country. He's on a media tour right now, and it included a stop with the news outlet Axios. The latest is that Piker believes the Middle East would be more stable if Iran had a nuclear weapon. Listen to it for yourself. Cut five.
8: Do you think the Middle East would be more stable if Iran had a nuclear weapon?
9: I believe yes. I think that the Middle East would be more stable. Having said that, once again, I'm not advocating. I'm not trying to send Iran enriched nuclear uranium.
7: Now, you have to remember, this man has been invited by several Democratic campaigns to appear, to speak, to vouch for the candidates, most notably Abdul El-Sayed, the Democrat running for Senate up in Michigan. So the principal spokesperson for the left believes the Middle East stability depends on Iran having a nuclear weapon. On the other hand, Donald Trump believes it would be better if Iran did not get a nuclear weapon, probably because they would immediately fire it at Israel or the United States or both. But Piker has expressed such disdain for Israel and the United States that one has to wonder whether this was an intentional statement. Does he believe geopolitical stability would come from Iran obtaining and then presumably using nuclear weapons against the two countries that Piker believes caused most of the problems in the world? Remember, Piker literally hates the United States. Just listen to him in his own words. Cut 13.
10: The United States of America, the most dog country on the planet, the absolute worst country on the planet, straight up, bar none, a capitalist, the absolute worst place on the planet, just a horrific, monstrous, awful, dog country that I despise. The absolute and worst country.
7: And also remember yesterday, Piker said that the United States was worse than Al-Qaeda. Again, his own words. Cut number 10.
8: Do you think America then is worse than Al-Qaeda?
9: Pound for pound, as far as the number of deaths, yes, we have caused tremendous terror.
7: So if you hated the United States as much as Piker does, it would be interesting if someone asked him, and the Democrats that he's working so hard to endorse, what exactly he means when he says Iran could bring about stability in our world if you handed them a nuclear bomb. Seems like a fair question to me. I appeared on CNN last night, and this topic came up, of course. Predictably, the Democrats invoked the name Tucker Carlson to sort of both sides this story. I was ready. Take a listen. Cut 14.
5: Tucker Carlson.
11: Yep.
5: He has hosted basically Holocaust deniers on his podcast.
8: He's endorsed El Sayed, by the way.
5: He said all. I mean, yeah.
8: So you could put
5: he
8: him
5: said
8: in
5: all kinds of things that
8: want.
5: Some Republicans have.
8: He's for El Sayed.
5: Anti-Semitic.
7: My advice for Democrats is downplaying or denying this will not help. You have a Piker problem, and no amount of invoking Tucker Carlson is going to help you. In Michigan, El Sayed happily used Piker to get the Democratic nomination for Senate. Our friends at the National Review today point out a critical fact. Before their joint rallies, El Sayed never led any poll in that primary, but afterward, he led in all but three polls, often by double digits. Piker delivered El Sayed, and now he's not going to let his baby just squirm away, is he? As the National Review puts it, Piker helped El Sayed, American and anti-Israelist radical members of Michigan's Democratic primary electorate. But now, sensing danger, El Sayed would like to erase the primary from public memory. Good luck with that. One bit of breaking news from the Axios interview today, Piker says he wants to campaign with Alexandria Ocasio-Cortez for president in 2028, and that he has been in touch with her team. Because, of course, he does. More news, troubling news, in fact, on the U.S. Postal Service. A new report from the Inspector General found $5.8 billion, that's billion with a B, in fraud due to things like fake postage labels and stamps. The Inspector General briefed Congress yesterday on the problem and what to do about it, including more robust prosecution of fraudsters, expanded use of private sector technology that improves label security, and cracking down on social media ads that sell counterfeit postage. Let me update you on a story we discussed several weeks ago. This has to do with ActBlue, the Democratic fundraising platform that's under investigation. The question is whether the principal tool Democrats use to raise money has been allowing foreign donations into our political system. That would be illegal, by the way. Among the most alarming findings, ActBlue's supposed passport verification system reportedly did not confirm whether a donor had entered a real American passport number. It apparently checked little the entry contained the correct number of characters. The report also cites internal messages at ActBlue in which fraud analysts were repeatedly told to, quote, give the donor the benefit of the doubt, even when donations carried multiple warning signs, including foreign credit cards, mismatched billing information, suspicious internet addresses, and connections to previously rejected donors. And congressional investigators have released additional deposition transcripts. The committees say every ActBlue employee and board member refused to testify by invoking the Fifth Amendment, including its CEO. Take a listen to the chairman of the House Judiciary Committee, our friend Jim Jordan, cut 17.
12: We deposed 10 of the people who are key folks, their in-house counsel, their fraud prevention people, board members, 10 for 10. Every single one of them took the Fifth. And I think the reason they took the Fifth is because all the facts stack up against them.
7: So the question now is, was ActBlue actually verifying its donors or merely accepting whatever information they had typed in the box, even when there were clear signs they could be foreign? And for Democrats who spent years decrying supposed Russian influence in our elections, will they actually take responsibility for the millions in foreign donations possibly flowing in through their own platform? The investigation continues, and we keep an eye on it for you. Speaking of Democrats possibly admitting to illegal activity, have you heard the audio of the Democratic candidate for Senate in Arkansas? Her name, Hallie Schaffner, and, well, this sounds very much like her admitting to hiring illegal immigrants, but I want you to listen for yourself. Draw your own conclusions here. Cut number 9.
11: every farmer will tell you, yeah, at one point we did or still do employ undocumented immigrants. And it's absolutely ridiculous that these folks are being rounded up because they're hardworking people. They're some of the best people we know. And honestly, we'd trade 5 Americans for just one of them because of how hard they work. And why is it that there's no pathway for them to work here legally when they're good workers? We pay them well. They spend money here. They have family here.
7: As a policy matter, though, you can see how Democrats feel about immigration policy. Of course, they want to replace American workers with illegal immigrants. Of course they do. All you have to do is ask them. When we come back, America is blessed with more energy than almost any nation on Earth. But what if the government won't let you build the power plants, pipelines, and transmission lines needed to deliver it? After the break, we spend time with entrepreneur and philanthropist John Arnold, one of the country's leading voices for serious energy permitting reform. Stay with us.

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1: The midterms are almost here, and Republicans could be in deep trouble. Polls show Democrats leading in key races. Tonight, Rob Finnerty on Newsmax reveals the growing threat from the DSA and the radical left. With less than 60 days to go, Finnerty says it's time for the GOP to hit the panic button. The House may go, and control of the Senate is up for grabs. Gas prices, mortgage rates, health care, and out-of-control national debt. Americans are angry, and the progressive left wants total control of Congress. Tallarico, El Sayed, AOC, Bernie Sanders. Finnerty reveals President Trump's secret plan to fight back and what you can do to help him. Don't miss Finnerty tonight at 8 p.m. Eastern on Newsmax. 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
2: Now, back to Scott Jennings on KRLA AM 870 The Answer, the talk of Southern California. The voice of reason, common sense for the American people. 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
9: John Arnold has been called one of the greatest energy traders of all time. He retired at the age of 38, and he and his wife, Laura, went on to build Arnold Ventures, a public policy philanthropy that has donated more than $2 billion. Today, he is one of the country's leading advocates for energy project permitting reform. His argument is simple. America needs more energy for AI, for data centers, and for advanced manufacturing, but our own government makes it far too difficult to build the projects that can produce and deliver that power. John Arnold, welcome to the Scott Jennings Show.
10: Great to be here.
9: All right, let's get right to it. What is fundamentally broken about the way that America permits energy projects?
10: So the challenge is that the environmental framework that sets the permitting laws and regulations is more than 50 years old today, and it needs to be modernized. And there was this three-year period in the early 70s where the Clean Air Act, Clean Water Act, EPA was created, NEPA, environmental protections, and these laws, which were created to do real, to address real issues with the environment, have morphed over the years. And the courts have been more expansive in how they've interpreted it. The opponents to projects have figured out how to weaponize these laws. And we're now in a challenge now of multi-decades of projects getting harder and harder to build. And it's having real ramifications for the economic prosperity of this country and for the quality of life of individuals.
9: Give us an example. How long can it take to move a major project from proposal to construction? If you started one today in the United States of America, how long would it take you?
10: Yeah, I think the last major pipeline, interstate pipeline that was built in this country was Mountain Valley Pipeline. Mm-hmm. It started construction in 2016. It was supposed to take 10 months and cost $3.5 billion. It ended up taking 8 years and cost $9.6 billion. So again, like 10 months to 8 years. That's just in the construction phase. There is a whole pre-construction phase of trying to get the permits. And so the challenge is, if it's taking 10 or 15 years in order to build transmission lines or pipelines that this country needs, it just doesn't meet today's economy and the dynamic of flexibility that we need in order to meet the demands of energy.
9: It feels like we've been hearing about reforming this in Washington for a long time, a lot of years. There have been some vibrations this week in the last few days that we may be nearing a deal. What is it that's been prohibiting the two parties coming together to fix this? You lay out a very compelling problem. The American people would clearly benefit from some sort of reform here. What's stopping them?
10: I think the challenge is that each party kind of has its favored fuels and the fuels that it disfavors, right? And so without permitting reform, what we do is each administration, the pendulum swings, right? And the projects that are of one fuel get favored and can get built or start getting built, but then the next administration comes and they get shut down. And we have an energy system that needs long-term planning. It needs robust supply chains. It needs that certainty. Capital needs to know that whenever it's making that investment, that that project will get built and that it will get repaid.
9: So you're saying that both parties are going to have to lock arms here. Republicans are going to have to accept some renewable future. Democrats are going to have to accept some fossil fuels here. And everybody's going to have to agree, we need all the energy and electrons we can generate. Is that about it?
10: Yeah, I think we can either go through this kind of pendulum shifting, left to right, and build nothing, right? Or we can accept, let's be technology neutral and kind of build the energy infrastructure that this country needs.
9: Got about 30 seconds here in our first segment. John, you were recently in Ohio with a big event on this with the Energy Secretary Chris Wright. What was the message that day? What did you want Washington to hear in that conversation with the Energy Secretary?
10: Yeah, Secretary Wright has run multiple energy companies, right? Energy service companies, energy production companies. He's seen firsthand the increasing difficulty in building energy infrastructure in this country. And that's why he gets it, why he's been a huge advocate for this, because he knows we can't meet our country's goals of kind of affordability, reliability, and security without passing real energy permitting reform.
9: You're listening to Scott Jennings on Salem Radio. This is Common Sense for the American People, and this is one of the most common sense bipartisan issues in Washington, D.C. It's an important conversation. And when we come back, we're going to talk about this. What would real permitting reform actually change? Can Republicans and Democrats lock arms and agree to build all forms of American energy, not just the ones their own side likes? More with John Arnold of Arnold Ventures right here on Salem. I'm Scott Jennings. Thanks for listening. We'll be right back.
2: 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When you positively need the truth, this is where you come. The Scott Jennings Show.

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5: University of California leaders are considering whether to bring back the SAT for admissions, but haven't made a decision yet. Dina Kodiak explains.
6: Admissions officials say dropping the SAT hasn't hurt graduation rates, but some faculty say more students are struggling in introductory math classes. One regent said he may have been wrong to vote for removing the SAT in 2020. Over 3,000 UC faculty are urging leaders to bring back the SAT, saying many students lack basic math and reasoning skills. A Wednesday meeting on the issue was just the start of a month-long review of admissions testing and student readiness. A final decision isn't expected until next summer. I'm Dina Kodiak.
5: A planning director for Los Angeles County wants an immediate prohibition on the development of large-scale data centers. Department of Regional Planning Director Amy Bodek says a ban would cover unincorporated parts of the county. She says it's intended to serve as an interim guidance for planning staff. County leaders say they plan to codify the prohibition with updated zoning regulations. Now here's National Weather Service meteorologist Devin Black with your answer weather forecast.
7: Expected to warm up into the upper 70s, low 80s near the coast, and into the low to mid 80s across the valleys this afternoon.
5: Checking our current temperatures, right now it is 71 degrees in downtown L.A., 71 as well in Anaheim. 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
5: The Scott Jennings Show. It's a special edition of Common Sense for the American People. We're having an important conversation today about the future of energy projects in the United States. It's my goal today to move beyond the slogans. I want to define the reforms, probe the objections, and connect this energy permitting issue to the big topics of our day: artificial intelligence, affordability, energy security, and our competition with China. We're doing that today in a special conversation with John Arnold of Arnold Ventures. Thanks for being on the show today. We're glad you stopped by here in Washington, D.C. If you could go over to the Capitol today, John, and rewrite the system without any congressional committees or anything else, if you could wave a magic wand, what are the first three things you would change?
6: Well, look, we can get into the details. It would be pretty boring for your audience. But I think, like, from a high level, what we're looking for is a certainty that whenever you get your permit, that you have confidence you can build. Second is that people have the ability to object in a timely manner. Right? There are projects where there's real kind of ramifications, negative ramifications to people and to communities. Those people and communities need a forum to raise their hand and say, I object for these reasons. And we need kind of a fair system in order to hear those objections. Now, the question is, you know, can you do that in a manner that's fair, that respects kind of the objections, that there's a forum to hear them, and a decision is made of yes or no, and then there's certainty that the developer can move forward? And I think the challenge we have today is, you know, that time frame of objection can be very drawn out. You can have sequential objections. So, you know, someone lays an objection, that gets heard, adjudicated, it comes out in favor of the project, then another objection comes, and another objection. The challenge is that time is money in development. And so the longer that somebody who has a personal objection to a project can draw out the challenge, the less likely it is to get built. And what's even more complicating is that then that discourages any future projects from even getting proposed. If developers know that once they start down this journey, that the probability is very high that they're going to get stuck in court and their budgets are going to start exploding, like we saw with Mountain Valley Pipeline, then they're never going to propose these projects. And so the challenges of the affordability and reliability and of being energy secure, that we're not dependent upon any other country for our energy needs, just decreases.
5: It seems to me that everybody involved would benefit from firm deadlines for agencies to make yes or no decisions. In other words, when you get into one of these things, should there be some date out there? Okay, we're starting today, and by a fixed date in the future, we will have this adjudicated. Do you agree with that?
6: Yes, I think there's kind of that time certainty is just very important. Now, you know, whenever you create time certainty, you know, there's the challenge of, well, what happens if the agency hasn't ruled by a certain time?
5: Right.
6: Right. And so you can't just kind of automatically deem that project to be acceptable. There needs to be, again, like some check on that. And so I think why this gets very complicated is that there is these if-thens, you know. If an agency does X, then what? You know, the challenge is, again, like, how do you create those such that kind of bad projects are not built in this country, but that good projects are built?
5: So Congress is discussing reforming this process. As part of that, do you think Congress should limit how long.

0: long opponents of a specific project have to sue after a permit is issued? In other words, set some boundaries here. Once you get that permit, you know, once you get past a certain date, you're not going to be stuck in litigation forever.
1: Exactly. And I think, you know, the important thing is that the opponents to projects, and for whatever reason, right, they need to raise their hand early in the process and say, I object, right, and have a time certainty about when you can raise your hand to object. And it needs to be enough time for legitimate objections and objectors to come forward and be heard. And then you need kind of a certain amount of time for those to be adjudicated. And then we need the certainty once that decision is made.
0: Yeah, it seems to me what you're advocating for here is certainty for everybody. Objectors get certainty of a process. They know they have a certain way to be heard. Everybody's voice is going to be heard. Developers have certainty. They know they're going to get this adjudicated one way or the other. And ultimately, the American people get some certainty that these things aren't going to lay out there forever, really, with no firm yes or no. It feels to me like certainty is a great selling point here up on Capitol Hill. Do you get that from members of Congress?
1: Yeah, and I think everybody agrees with that. I think they've seen projects that have been, you know, again, they were supposed to take a year or two and ended up taking 5 or 10. And every member has had projects in his or her jurisdiction that, you know, have faced these challenges. And so I think that this is kind of a well-known problem. There is, I think, strong bipartisan support to try to address it. You know, the devil's always in the details, and I think that's why this has taken 4 years to come to this point. But we're at this kind of, you know, very kind of do-or-die moment at the end of this Congress when, you know, we need to get this passed.
0: I want to ask you about multiple layers of government. How do you stop a project from undergoing overlapping and suffocating reviews from federal, state, and local all at the same time? Should the feds have full control over this? How do you view that? And how do developers view it, you know, when they're trying to build something? Are there certain places in the country where they say, look, I just can't go there because of the state and local on top of what we're already going to face from the feds?
1: Yeah, I think this is one of the kind of most debated topics about kind of what are the rights of states and what are the rights of the federal government, especially for projects that are of kind of national strategic interest. And so you think about, you know, like pipelines, or even transmission lines, right, that are oftentimes interstate and can serve kind of the greater needs of this country. And, you know, states should have rights on these. They should be able to kind of raise their hand as well and say that this isn't in the interest of the state. But the federal government needs to, you know, have the ability to come in and say, for projects that are of national security or national economic interest, that, you know, that there's a different standard and that states must have a very high standard in order to object. But I think this kind of tension between the federal, state, and local is one of the most debated topics of this.
0: How often is it? I assume pretty often when you have one of these projects, and so you have, say, transmission lines crossing several states where you'd have one state refusing to cooperate. I assume it happens all the time. Should that particular issue be dealt with in this possible reform package?
1: Exactly. You know, I think there's, again, this balancing of states' rights and of kind of federal interests you see in many topics, and you see it that here. And so, you know, the right answer is not to, for the federal government to say to states, you have no rights, that you can't object. It's how do you get that balance right?
0: Let's get down to the politics of this here. It feels like we may be on the cusp of something happening here in Washington. So let's talk about the need for bipartisanship here. The question is real reform only possible if Republicans accept faster permits for wind and solar while Democrats accept for them for pipelines and mining and natural gas? Do you feel like both parties can swallow hard and do that? Are we at a point where enough votes exist in both parties for everything?
1: Well, oftentimes you don't get these reforms until we hit crisis. And I think that's what both parties are seeing today, is that in order to meet the goals of our energy system, that we need this, and that without permitting reform, and again, that keep going back to that affordability and reliability, this is a pocketbook issue for Americans, and they want to know how Congress is going to address this. And if we can't build the infrastructure we need, then we can't meet those goals. And so I do think we're in this kind of, the political window has opened.
0: Yeah.
1: It is a challenge, right? Because Republicans are going to have to accept some things that is not in their natural inclination. Dems are going to have to do the same thing, right? But it's in the greater good of the country.
0: So based on what you're hearing, we're hearing the key senators, Senator Thune, Senator Capito, and others. There's been a lot of conversation in the public domain, and I know some private meetings have been going on. Based on what you're hearing, is what's emerging right now workable? Is this what we need? Are there things you're worried about or nervous about that could be coming out in the final framework? Give our audience a sense of what you expect to emerge if something is to occur here in the next few days.
1: Yeah, so again, this is an issue that's been under negotiations for 4 years now. Right? It started with Senators Manchin and Barrasso, who came close. They had a bill that passed out of committee in the Senate and it never got to the floor. It got picked up after they both kind of left their respective chairmanships. And you've seen kind of senators, you know, Mike Lee and Capito and Heinrich and Senator Whitehouse kind of pick this up. And they come at this issue from very different perspectives.
0: Yeah.
1: But they've been working extremely hard. Their staffs have been working kind of nonstop. And it's very close. You know, again, like, this is a complicated bill. Mm-hmm. And there's kind of every word matters in the law. You know, these things will end up in the courts, and kind of the interpretation of each word matters. And so, you know, it is important that they get the language right, and there is negotiations about every word in this right now. And I think that's where we are. We're like, the broad concepts have been agreed to. It is, how do you translate this into language?
0: And what do you need out of the White House right now? I mean, typically when a deal is about to come across the finish line, that's when the White House gets involved with their desires and their questions about the details. Do you feel like they're engaged in doing what they need to do at the Trump administration level?
1: Yes, so the White House has been very engaged in the process thus far. They've been kept up to date on kind of all the negotiations and have given, as I understand it, kind of their okay on things. But again, final language isn't out yet. Mm. So everybody's reserving judgment on this until language is out. And of that said, we saw with the Road to Housing Act, where you can have a bill that has broad agreement from Democrats, Republicans, from the House, and from the Senate, and there can be little frictions between the chambers, and things can take a lot longer to get across the finish line. The challenge we have today is that the calendar is very compressed. Right? There's a limited number of days. And so my ask to the White House is, you know, at some point, you know, they're going to need to lean into this and help, you know, throw their support behind it and get it across the finish line.
0: Final few seconds before we go to our next commercial break. If this gets done, is this the biggest energy deal in modern American history? Is it sitting right here at the goal line to be done right now?
1: It is. This is a do or die moment for this bill. It is the biggest kind of energy permitting reforms that we've had in 50 plus years. It cements the legacy of, you know, of smart regulation. It cements a legacy of creating a nation of builders. And we're kind of weeks away from getting this across the finish line. The question is, you know, is there the will?
0: That's John Arnold, Arnold Ventures, special guest here on the Scott Jennings Show. We'll wrap up on energy permitting reform right after this.
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2: Welcome back to the Scott Jennings Show, a special edition of Common Sense for the American People. My special guest is John Arnold, who is the head of an organization called Arnold Ventures. It is one of the most influential public policy organizations in Washington, D.C., and they care deeply about, over at Arnold Ventures, the need to reform energy permitting projects and that process in the United States of America. John, thanks for the conversation today. Based on our back and forth today, it feels like you're optimistic that we may be on the brink of a generational deal here that could lead to real progress in the United States of America. If Congress can get this done right now, would that give the American people hope that there is room for bipartisanship and room for deal-making and problem-solving in Washington?
15: I think so. I think this is an issue that people understand. This is an issue where that kind of political will has come together. It's the moment. And, you know, this is the big test about whether kind of the two parties that agree very broadly on what needs to happen can actually come together, get this across the finish line, you know, set any kind of political tensions aside in this, you know, in this time of the elections, and really do something that helps benefit the American people.
2: Sometimes in Washington, when big deals are being discussed and you think something's about to get done, what sometimes happens is watered-down solutions, watered-down versions. I assume here you're warning people, don't do that. If you're going to make a deal, make the deal, go all the way. It's really what's best for the American people. Are you worried about a watered-down version of this that doesn't really get us where we need to be?
15: I don't think so. I think, you know, the framework for this has been agreed to for a long time. The details is kind of really what matters here. And so I think both sides need to kind of be confident as they come out of this that they got what they want, they got what they need. And you know, the likelihood of this being brought up again, you know, in kind of our political generation is very low, right? So this needs to be kind of a strong, robust bill. It needs to address everything, because this is our one chance.
2: You've been fighting for this for a long time. Of course, you have other policy interests over at Arnold Ventures. I'm wondering about this as a vehicle or a template for other deals, other bipartisanship, other moments where both parties say, okay, we've reached a crisis, we have to lock arms and solve it. Do you see, beyond just the benefits of reforming the energy permitting situation, do you see this as a gateway to maybe a new era of bipartisan deal making in Washington?
15: I wish. I might be a little naive if I say yes. But I think road to housing was important. And then as we look forward, you know, I have real hope. Again, I might be a little naive here. But that kind of bipartisan immigration reform can come together. I think it's been an issue that almost similar to kind of this energy permitting, where kind of both sides have kind of realized the need for reform, that there's that political will coming together. And the question is, you know, can two sides that are coming at this from very different perspectives get to some type of comprehensive reform?
2: Give us an idea of a project that is sitting there right now that could be built if this permitting reform gets done. Is there one that's on your mind? Are there a few that you think are just laying there to be started should this bill get passed?
15: Yeah, so I think Constitution Pipeline, which was kind of proposed from Pennsylvania up into the Northeast, and New York State had objections to it, used kind of the Clean Water Act in state court to kind of block it. The developer eventually walked away. And the challenge is that the states in the Northeast have increasingly had kind of inflation in their natural gas and electricity bills.
2: Yeah.
15: And, you know, the Northeast is still importing LNG from, you know, elsewhere. We can't even import it from the United States because of the Jones Act. So we're bringing it in from Trinidad and Tobago.
2: Right.
15: We're burning fuel oil, sometimes wood, even, in order to create heat. So it's not environmentally friendly, it is expensive, and it's not reliable. And so we've seen some of the Democratic governors of states in New England say, like, maybe that pipeline should get built. And the challenge, again, goes back to kind of that developer, kind of a pipeline company based in Houston, who's looking at it saying, we tried this once.
2: Yeah.
15: We got stopped. We lost a lot of money on this. We are not willing to do this again unless we have certainty.
2: That voice you're hearing on the show today, John Arnold, head of Arnold Ventures. He has been pushing for a very long time now for energy permitting reform in the United States of America. The vibrations in Washington are good right now. If it gets done, it will be in no small part thanks to John Arnold and Arnold Ventures and all the work that they've done on that. Thanks for coming by the show. Thank you all for listening. This is Common Sense for the American People. I'm Scott Jennings on Salem. Stay with us.

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9: News on Agnew in Washington. In-person voting for this year's midterm elections is underway. Today, the start of early voting in the state of Virginia, and voters in a few other states, including Minnesota and South Dakota, can now cast their absentee ballots in person. Virginia's Attorney General, meanwhile, says the DHS may have violated state election law.
10: A whistleblower report accuses the Department of Homeland Security of requiring federal employees to misrepresent themselves on voter lookup tools as part of a hunt for non-citizen voters. Now, Virginia's Attorney General is demanding DHS say whether it directed its workers to access Virginia voters' information without first obtaining permission from those voters.
9: That is Ben Thomas reporting on Wall Street. It's a mixed bag. The NASDAQ has reversed course. It's now up by just about 2 points. The other major index is struggling. The Dow down by 192. This is SRN News.
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14: Ronald Reagan understood that freedom sometimes requires more than quiet diplomacy. It requires moral clarity. On June 12, 1987, standing before the Brandenburg Gate in a divided Berlin, Reagan issued a direct challenge to Soviet leader Mikhail Gorbachev. Mr. Gorbachev, tear down this wall. The Berlin Wall was more than concrete and barbed wire. It represented a system that restricted movement, divided families, and denied millions the freedoms Americans often take for granted. Reagan refused to treat that division as permanent. He understood that free nations must be willing to identify the difference between liberty and oppression, and have the courage to say so. 2 years later, the Berlin Wall fell. Freedom survives when people refuse to accept tyranny as inevitable. So when freedom is challenged today, will we have the courage to defend it with the same clarity?
15: Folks, we're here today interviewing Mr. Uncertainty. How are you today, good sir?
16: Well, I'm not sure.
15: What's it like to be so indecisive?
16: It has its ups and downs, just like the market. I used to be a cliche, but after decades of hard work, now everyone realizes my effect on the markets.
15: Indeed. So can you tell us how the markets will survive?
16: There's no telling, but one thing is for certain.
15: And what is that?
16: I'm uncertain.
17: Excuse me, Mr. Uncertainty. I've got good news for you. 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
0: and delivering common sense for the American people. Ladies and gentlemen, here's Scott Jennings.
21: And welcome back to the Scott Jennings Show. Today, here on Friday, September the 18th, I'm out traveling, as you can see, and we're grateful for your joining us here on this beautiful Friday. I'm in Florida. I don't know where you are, but I hope it's as pretty there as it is right here. Let's give you a quick check of the headlines. President Trump expected to announce a major expansion of his most favored nation drug pricing plan, covering Medicaid programs in all 50 states. 17 drug makers have agreed to offer prices tied to what other developed countries pay. Trump's had a lot of success lowering drug prices. This is a continuation of that effort. White House is withdrawing Lance Schroyer's nomination to lead Immigration and Customs Enforcement, ICE. So the agency will remain under acting leadership while the president considers a replacement. Treasury Department is sanctioning an Iranian cryptocurrency exchange accused of processing hundreds of millions of dollars connected to shipping through the Strait of Hormuz. Iran's Revolutionary Guard involved in that as well. You can see the economic crackdown continues against the Iranians. And the Ohio Senate race, now said to be the most expensive contest of the cycle. Republican groups have launched a $14 million ad blitz to support John Husted against Democrat Sherrod Brown. Very expensive in the Buckeye State. Senator John Husted joins the show early next week to talk about what's going on in Ohio. Those are your headlines today. Let me also talk to you about a headline when it comes to relieving your pain. The headline comes to us from Relief Factor, and the headline says, "Do you believe in miracles?" 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One more story to discuss here. We are finally learning the true identity and true thoughts of the lone holdout juror in the Lindsey Clancy case. This man is named Michael Desronville. And you know the case. This is where Clancy, up in Massachusetts, admitted to killing her three young children. The question in the case was not whether she did it. The question whether she had this postpartum psychosis that left her legally incapable of understanding or controlling what she was doing. Her lawyers argued yes. Prosecutors argued no. 11 jurors sided with the defense. One man would not go along with this. He thought she was guilty of murder. He would not find Lindsey Clancy not guilty by reason of insanity, and this, of course, caused the judge eventually to declare a mistrial. After this was all over, some of the jurors went public, and they portrayed Desronville as stubborn, unreasonable, and unable to defend his position. They really slandered this man's character, if you've seen any of this. But now he's responding. There's news accounts out today. You can read all about it. But Desronville says he never had any doubt. He says when he tried to discuss it with the rest of the jurors, he was interrupted and that his words were mischaracterized. He says the physical evidence, the witnesses, and the prosecution's case convinced him that Clancy knew what she was doing and that she planned it and therefore should be convicted of murder. For all of that, Desronville is being treated like a villain. Well, I think he's a hero. Not because I sat through every minute of the trial or that I can see inside Lindsey Clancy's mind. But the American jury system depends on ordinary citizens like Desronville having the courage to make their own decisions. A jury's not a democracy. We require unanimity for a reason, and it means even one vote counts in that room. A juror's job is not to keep the room happy. It's not to reach a quick verdict. It's not to surrender your conscience because everybody else wants to go home or strike a blow for some cultural crusade. An individual juror's job is to listen to the evidence and follow the law and cast the verdict that he or she honestly believes justice requires. And that is what Desronville says that he did. This is a black man, a Haitian American, a Christian conservative who stood alone in that room. And since then, his name, his politics, and his personal history have been dragged through the mud right in the middle of the public square. In fact, he's even staying now in an undisclosed location because of safety concerns. All because he would not change his vote. Now, three children are dead here, and Lindsey Clancy may eventually get away with this on the issue of mental illness. It may explain her actions. It may relieve her of criminal responsibility. But one juror was not convinced. And when 11 people demanded that he abandon his honest judgment, he said no. That is not a failure of the jury system, ladies and gentlemen. That is evidence that the jury system is working. Michael Disraonval stood his ground when standing his ground cost him something, cost him a lot, in fact. And in my book, that makes this man a hero. I encourage you to look up his statements and the news accounts of what Michael Disraonval has to say today. Let me turn my attention to one other issue. I'm going to spend the rest of the hour letting you in the room on a speech that I gave a couple of weeks ago about what it means to be from Middle America, to be from rural America. I was invited to speak to the Kentucky Electric Cooperatives Association annual dinner. And I, of course, they serve rural Kentucky. There's electric co-ops that serve rural America all over. I gave a speech about what it means to be from rural America and what rural America means to our country. I want to bring the whole thing to you today here on the Scott Jennings Show. And I want to thank everybody who's involved with the co-ops for the invitation, and thank you for the work that you do for the Commonwealth. You keep the lights on, and I imagine that you all are also the people who get blamed when a squirrel makes a bad decision near a transformer. Most people don't spend much time thinking about electricity until they don't have it, or your kid sticks his finger in a light socket. You flip a switch, the lights come on, the refrigerator runs, the air conditioner hums. I mean, as long as you don't live in Europe, the air conditioner hums. Life continues. Most people don't see the planning or the investment or the maintenance or the dangerous work or the lineman who leaves his own family in the middle of the night because somebody else's family needs him. But the story of rural electric cooperatives is about, to me, much more than just electricity. It's one of the great American success stories. There was a time when much of rural America was quite literally in the dark. The large utilities looked at the distances and the terrain and the number of customers, and they said, this is not worth the trouble. Rural communities were considered too remote, too costly to serve. But the people who lived in those communities did not accept that fate. You formed cooperatives, and you built something for yourselves. Neighbors helping neighbors. It's deeply American, and it's deeply Kentuckian. And I think that same spirit of service and community continues to define rural electric cooperatives today. You go where others may not go because you believe every community, no matter how rural, deserves the opportunity to thrive. That includes the homes where we live, the farms that feed our families, feed our country, the schools that are educating the next generation, the churches where we worship, the small business that form the backbone of local economies. Every day, you deliver something without which modern life is impossible. You deliver power. And power is about more than what travels across a line or lights a home. You know that at its core, power is about people. The power to build, to create, to make decisions for ourselves, to shape the future of the community in which you call home.

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8: Now, back to Scott Jennings on KRLA AM 870, The Answer, the talk of Southern California. Quelling leftist arguments with truth and common sense. They hate that. 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
10: You go where others may not go because you believe every community, no matter how rural, deserves the opportunity to thrive. That includes the homes where we live, the farms that feed our families, feed our country, the schools that are educating the next generation, the churches where we worship, the small business that form the backbone of local economies. Every day, you deliver something without which modern life is impossible. You deliver power. And power is about more than what travels across a line or lights a home. You know that at its core, power is about people. The power to build, to create, to make decisions for ourselves, to shape the future of the community in which you call home. I've thought about the word power quite a bit over the last year because I've spent much of it traveling the country. I've been appearing on television, radio stations, doing this book tour in front of audiences across the country. I've been in 40 states, I think. And I, as was mentioned, and as if some of you have, I wrote a book called A Revolution of Common Sense. I signed a few. Joe gave me a great list. Congratulations if you got one. I was looking at the list. Al Cross's name was on the list. I signed it for you, Al. I said, just what you always wanted, a book with Donald Trump on the cover. I knew. Go right on your bookshelf. I didn't choose the name by accident. In fact, I'll tell you why I chose the name. I was sitting on the set at CNN on Inauguration Day last year, and the president said, we're going to have a revolution of common sense. And I turned to Van Jones, and I said, that'd be a great name for a book. And he said, please don't. So I called a publisher and pitched him my idea. I said, I think we're living through a political revolution. But it's a revolution that most normal Americans don't consider revolutionary at all. Pretty simple. Americans want to have a say in their own future. They want leaders who trust them. They want institutions that work for them. They want solutions that are grounded in the reality of their everyday experience. Secure the border. Make government work for taxpayers. Produce energy enough to keep our lives moving, keep the cost down. Don't let bureaucrats run every detail of your life. Don't apologize for the greatest nation the world has ever known. Put the interests of the American people first. In Washington, these ideas these days are sometimes treated as radical. Around here, we generally, you know, call it any other Tuesday. But writing the book gave me the opportunity to spend time with the president and the people around him. When you write a book about Trump, everybody has the same question. What's he really like? The answer is actually very simple. Behind the scenes, he's very much the same as he is on television. There is not a quiet or restrained book club version of Donald Trump. He has opinions about everything. Politics, television, buildings, polls, golf, the media. I can assure you he has opinions about CNN that I've not yet shared with my colleagues. When I first met him, I'd been talking about him on television for almost 10 years, but after I decided to write the book, I thought, well, if I'm going to write a book about the first 100 days of this term, I should go get his cooperation. So I made an appointment, but I didn't really know him. He knew me from TV, I knew that, but he didn't know me. So I made an appointment and I went over there and opened the door, and I expected to see the president, but gathered in the Oval Office was the entire cabinet, a lot of the senior staff, and he's conducting a meeting. This is very early in the term. And he looks up from the Resolute desk and he says, "You look terrific. I mean, you look good on TV, but you actually look terrific. Have a seat next to the other Scott." Besant, the Treasury Secretary. He's the other Scott in my household. So I plopped down on the couch, and I didn't exactly know what I was getting myself into. He was conducting six meetings at the same time. He had Besant and the economics guys talking about different issues. He had Rubio and Witkoff, and they were talking about the Middle East. And
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18: 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Reuters Institute says we're now one of the top news brands in the nation. 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
19: A Simi Valley woman accused of driving under the influence of drugs and crashing her SUV into a Metro bus, killing two people and injuring six others in Chatsworth Tuesday night, has been charged. L.A. District Attorney Nathan Hochman announced the charges Thursday.
20: Those charges will be second-degree murder charges and an additional count of driving under the influence and reckless driving.
19: 36-year-old Bailey Rios could face life in prison if convicted as charged. Hochman called the crash a preventable tragedy.
20: The narcotics that were found are under full chemical evaluation. I can at least at this point say they are legal hard drugs.
19: Hochman isn't ruling out charging Rios in connection with the deadly helicopter crash that killed NBC reporter Eliana Moreno and pilot George Marcino.
20: Rather than speculate on whether or not the helicopter crash will tie back into this prosecution, we'll wait to see what the investigation reveals, and then we'll make the call at that time.
19: The Dodgers beat the Reds yesterday to claim a four-game series while the Angels beat the Twins. Now here's National Weather Service meteorologist Devin Black with your Answer weather forecast.
21: Expected to warm up into the upper 70s, low 80s near the coast, and into the low to mid 80s across the valleys this afternoon.
19: Checking our current temperatures, 74 degrees downtown L.A., 75 now in Anaheim. 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
22: This is Hugh Hewitt for townhall.com. 205 Democrats voted early this month to leave the door open to packing the Supreme Court. Everyone needs to be paying attention. The original Constitution was silent as to the number of justices on the high court, but from 1866 to 1869, a combination of three statutes and one constitutional amendment put a constitutional imprimatur on the number nine. The 14th Amendment was ratified on July 9, 1868, by the necessary number of states then, and Secretary of State William Seward formally proclaimed the 4th Amendment as part of the Constitution on July 28, 1868. Less than a year after ratification and certification of the 14th Amendment, Congress completed the work of the Reconstruction era with regard to the Supreme Court with the passage of the Judiciary Act of 1869. When he came into office, President Ulysses S. Grant promptly signed that law. like the pro-slavery Democrats of antebellum America, the Democrats of today would rather wreck the Constitution than abide by it.
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24: Foundations of Freedom. A look at America's founding principles and the leaders who shaped our nation.
25: Ronald Reagan understood that freedom sometimes requires more than quiet diplomacy. It requires moral clarity. On June 12, 1987, standing before the Brandenburg Gate in a divided Berlin, Reagan issued a direct challenge to Soviet leader Mikhail Gorbachev. Mr. Gorbachev, tear down this wall. The Berlin Wall was more than concrete and barbed wire. It represented a system that restricted movement
24: and the leaders who shaped our nation.
25: Ronald Reagan understood that freedom sometimes

0: between liberty and oppression, and have the courage to say so. 2 years later, the Berlin Wall fell. Freedom survives when people refuse to accept tyranny as inevitable. So when freedom is challenged today, will we have the courage to defend it with the same clarity?
1: 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Always on. Always Los Angeles. Saving Western civilization, one busted leftist narrative at a time. It's The Scott Jennings Show.
2: And welcome back to The Scott Jennings Show. It's a special edition of the show today. A few weeks ago, I was invited to give a speech to the Kentucky Electric Cooperatives Association. These are the rural electric co-ops that mean so much to the rural communities they serve. You have rural electric co-ops in states all over this country. And I gave a speech about what rural America means to me and what it means to our country. I'm giving you that speech in its entirety today. We get back to it right now on The Scott Jennings Show.
3: I was watching all of this unfold, and then the door flies open. And this kid comes running in, and he says, "Mr. President, I have bad news. They are still using paper straws in the White House mess. They must have not gotten my order." He had literally just signed an executive order banning paper straws. I thought to myself, I don't know who was running the country the last 4 years, but I know who's running it right now. But all this is going on, and he finally remembers that I'm sitting there, and he says, "Does everybody here know Scott? He is like our best guy. He knows how to defend me without getting fired, which is no small talent." And then, "To be honest, Scott, you used to be a little bit average, but then I came along, and now you're terrific." You can read all about the rest of it. It was quite a journey. Beneath the humor and personality of the president, there is something that I learned that I think his critics have consistently failed to understand. He possesses an instinctive connection to people who believe that the institutions of this country have stopped listening to them. He understands that millions of Americans do not want to be managed by Washington. They do not want to be condescended to by the media. They do not want to be told that their values are obsolete, that their communities are backwards, and that their country is something that they ought to feel guilty about. They want somebody to notice them, to fight for them, and to treat their concerns as legitimate. That's the real story behind the political revolution going on in this country. It's not merely the story of one man, although he is currently the president. It's really a story about millions of Americans reclaiming a voice that they believed had been taken from them. A great many of these people live in rural America. And I've had this extraordinary privilege of trying to tell that story at least the first 100 days of this term. The farther I've traveled on this tour, though, I've found myself thinking more and more about where I started. It's difficult to explain what it feels like to sit aboard Air Force One to staff or interview the President of the United States when part of you is still a kid sitting in a school in Dawson Springs, Kentucky. Expected to wind up working for or interviewing the President. Nobody looked at me on the little league field in Dawson Springs and said, "There goes a future CNN commentator." In fact, some people who watch CNN today still aren't convinced I should be a CNN commentator. But that's the great promise of rural America. Extraordinary people can come from places that the wider world barely notices. Talent is not confined to New York or Washington or the large urban areas. Ambition does not recognize county lines. Potential can be found in every small town and at the end of every country road if we give people the tools and the opportunity and the confidence to pursue it. Dawson Springs, like many of the towns in which you live, was a place where people expected you to work. They expected you to keep your word, to show up when you said you would, to respect your neighbors, and to understand that you are not the center of the universe. It's a place where people know each other. If you did something good, everybody heard about it.

0: Did something stupid, everybody heard about it faster. And growing up in rural Kentucky taught me lessons that no university or campaign or television network could ever teach. I did not grow up with a master plan to wind up in the White House or on CNN or on the radio every day or to write a book about a president. My journey was a series of opportunities and choices, unexpected turns, hard work, generous mentors, victories, defeats, and moments where somebody just decided, I'm going to take a chance on a kid from Kentucky. My first paid campaign was for George W. Bush in 2000. And then I got to work in his White House, a high honor that I still think about almost every day. I had the privilege of learning politics from Senator Mitch McConnell, one of the most consequential figures that Kentucky has ever produced. I've worked on campaigns across the country, winning some, losing some, although like every political consultant, I prefer discussing the winners more than the losers. But eventually the road landed at CNN. And my job there is sometimes described as political commentator. My children describe it as dad getting yelled at for an hour. Either description is accurate. On television, you sometimes get about 22 seconds to solve all the problems of the world. Someone asks a question about an issue that's been dividing the country for years. Six people begin talking. A commercial break approaches, and somehow it falls to me to restore national unity before the Viagra ad comes on. It's an unusual life, but I take the responsibility seriously. When I'm at the table, I'm not there to just merely offer another political opinion. We all have them. I'm trying to represent millions of Americans who watch these national conversations and wonder whether anybody involved has ever driven a gravel road, attended a county fair, raised an animal, balanced a small business payroll, or waited 3 days for the right part to show up at the Tractor Supply. I'm trying to represent people who love their country without embarrassment, who believe that faith and family still matter, who work hard, who pay all their taxes, who obey the law, and all they ever ask is that their government demonstrate the same basic level of responsibility that is expected of them. I've come to believe that I did not reach this national stage in spite of being from rural Kentucky. I think I've reached it because I am from rural Kentucky. Rural America teaches you to distinguish between what is fashionable and what is true. It teaches you that common sense is not simplistic. It is accumulated wisdom, and it's earned through work, family, faith, failure, responsibility, and living with the consequences of your decisions. People who work with land and weather and machinery and animals and energy and tight margins cannot afford to live their lives entirely in theory. Reality eventually sends a bill. And that perspective is needed anywhere where important decisions are made by people who will never personally experience the consequences. After all the campaigns and elections and interviews and television arguments and book events and miles, I've learned a few things about America I want to share with you. The first is that this country is much healthier than the national conversation makes it appear. If you watch nothing but cable television, and if you do that, please stop. You might conclude that all Americans hate each other, that our country is but 5 minutes from collapse. Now, I work in cable television, so you have to understand, we're paid to make 5 minutes feel like three. Conflicts are loud. Outrage gets a lot of attention. Anger generates clicks. But that is not the whole country. It's not most of the country. You travel around our country, and you find something different. You do find neighbors helping neighbors. You still have parents showing up to volunteer at schools and to coach children who are not their own. Churches are feeding families. Communities, as we well know here, are working together to rebuild after storms. And you see linemen leaving their homes in terrible weather because somebody a few miles away needs their power restored. That's America. In fact, that's the real America, not the collection of angry clips assembled for television, but the millions of quiet acts of duty, service, kindness that holds this country together every day. America is not primarily what happens in Washington. It's what happens in the places that Washington rarely sees. The second thing I've learned is that rural America must never apologize for itself. Rural Americans are sometimes discussed by my colleagues as though they are a problem to be solved, a population that must be managed, modernized, lectured to, or rescued. I reject this completely. Rural America feeds this country. It powers this country. It serves in our military. It preserves our traditions. It raises children who understand responsibility. And it supplies a disproportionate share of our national common sense. My view is that rural America is not a museum exhibit, nor is it a relic of the past. It is essential to America's future. The coming years will demand more American energy, not less. Artificial intelligence, advanced manufacturing, data centers, electrification, national security will place enormous demands on the electric grid. The people in this room will determine whether America meets those demands. Your mission began with bringing electricity to communities that others had written off. And today, you're helping those communities compete in an economy that no one could have imagined when the first cooperative lines were strung. The third thing I've learned is that institutions survive only when they remember whom they serve. The greatest crisis facing American institutions is not merely incompetence. It's forgetting the customer. Government forgets the taxpayer. Universities forget the student. The media forgets the viewer. Political parties forget the voter. And large corporations even sometimes forget exactly who is buying their products.
1: 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It's a special edition of the show. 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
2: 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Freedom to speak clearly with no leftist lunacy. 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
1: Welcome back to The Scott Jennings Show. So glad you're with us today. I've been presenting my speech that I recently gave to the Kentucky Rural Electric Cooperatives Association. I know many of you out there listening to this show are from rural America, from middle America, and I wanted to bring you my remarks because in mainstream media, our views, our values, the way we live life in rural America, it's often condescended to, overlooked, and I wanted you to know you've got somebody out there fighting for you. If you're from rural America, if you appreciate being from or living in rural America, you are the target audience for this speech, and I'm so honored to bring it to you. And we get right back to it and finish it up here on Friday on The Scott Jennings Show.
0: Somewhere tonight, at the end of a country road, there is a child doing homework beneath a light powered by one of your cooperatives. We do not know what that child will become. Farmer, teacher, nurse, dean, governor, senator. Maybe some of them will become something we can't even imagine today. But our responsibility is not to predict what children will do extraordinary things. It is to make sure that none of them is written off because of where they begin. That is the real meaning of the word power. It is not merely something carried across a wire. It is the opportunity that is created at the other end of it. It's the farmer who can operate modern equipment, or the small business that finds a way to keep the lights on and the doors open, the student who's finally connected to the world, the family who doesn't have to move away, the town that competes for the next big thing. I've seen America from some remarkable vantage points. From the White House, from campaign headquarters and television studios, from the window of Air Force One. I've seen a great deal of it through the window of a rental car while trying to figure out why the GPS has taken me down a road that hasn't been repaved since the Carter administration. But I have never seen anything that made me believe that the heart of America resides in Washington, D.C. The heart of America is still found in communities where people know one another and depend on one another and show up for one another. It's found in places where handshakes still get deals done, where people gather after storms, where Friday night football and church suppers and county fairs are not quaint traditions, but institutions that give your community an identity. I learned that in Dawson Springs. I see it in your cooperative communities across the state. I see it in the spirit represented in this room tonight. The people who first built rural electric cooperatives had no guarantees they would succeed. They just believed that neighbors mattered and that communities deserved a future. Every generation inherits the same obligation. Our job is to leave the country stronger than we found it, to defend institutions that work and to repair those that do not, to preserve the values that sustained us while embracing new things, new technology that will carry us forward, to make sure that children in rural Kentucky inherit not merely electricity, but genuine opportunity. We should never allow anyone to convince us that America's best days are behind. We are, after all, the people who crossed a continent, lit the countryside, defeated fascism and communism, split the atom, landed on the moon, built the modern world, and continually renew the promise of liberty. The next great American achievement may begin in a laboratory or a factory, a farm, a classroom, or at the kitchen table of a modest Kentucky home at the end of a lonely country road. And when that moment comes, there's a good chance that one of you in this room will have made a decision that kept the lights on. So my message to you tonight is to keep building and to keep serving, to keep listening and keep believing in the communities that everybody else overlooks. Keep the lights on. You never know who may be sitting beneath one of them, dreaming of a place that no one expects them to go. Thank you all for what you do for rural Kentucky. Thank you for the faith that you place in your communities and our Commonwealth. God bless the cooperatives in the United States of America. Thank you all very much.
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17: You know, we hear a lot these days about conviction, but real conviction isn't measured by what you say when it's easy. 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And that's what makes Charlie Kirk, American Martyr, worth watching. Oh, our friend Charlie. 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And when you do, you can watch Charlie Kirk, American Martyr, and help bring more stories of faith, courage, and conviction to audiences around the world.
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23: I'm Bob Agnew in Washington. Control of Congress is coming down to the final stretch.
24: 7 weeks from Election Day, Republicans say they can still hold the House and Senate. The GOP case is Trump rallies, stronger fundraising, and a fired-up base turning out against Democratic policies. The Senate path they are selling is 52 to 54 seats, holding the seats they already have and flipping Michigan. The usual midterm loss for the president's party is being treated as a hurdle, not a done deal. Willie Nelson, the White House.
23: Iran says it has struck an oil tanker trying to transit the Strait of Hormuz.
25: Iran says it struck oil tanker The Trend for what it calls an illegal attempt to pass through the Strait of Hormuz, the state broadcaster reports, citing the Revolutionary Guard Corps. The AP could not immediately confirm the report. The United Kingdom Maritime Trade Operations Group had reported a ship security alert.
23: That is Charles de la Desma reporting. Stocks reversing course on Wall Street. Now the NASDAQ is up by 50 points. This is SRN News.
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28: 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A look at America's founding principles and the leaders who shaped our nation.
29: Ronald Reagan understood that freedom sometimes requires more than quiet diplomacy. It requires moral clarity. On June 12, 1987, standing before the Brandenburg Gate in a divided Berlin, Reagan issued a direct challenge to Soviet leader Mikhail Gorbachev. "Mr. Gorbachev, tear down this wall." The Berlin Wall was more than concrete and barbed wire. It represented a system that restricted movement, divided families, and denied millions the freedoms Americans often take for granted. Reagan refused to treat that division as permanent. He understood that free nations must be willing to identify the difference between liberty and oppression, and have the courage to say so. 2 years later, the Berlin Wall fell. Freedom survives when people refuse to accept tyranny as inevitable. So when freedom is challenged today, will we have the courage to defend it with the same clarity?
3: 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Well, as you know, I've been off the air since my injury in November 2024. Thank you for your prayers. 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
11: In a time of division and distrust, clarity matters more than ever. 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
12: The Capitol Dome, the nation's capital, I'm not there. I'm not here. I am here. Hugh's not here. Hugh's off for a day. Whenever Hugh's not here, I often am. And what a joy it is to be here with you on this Friday, the 18th of September, 2026. 46 days to the midterms. But hey, who's counting? The answer, we all are. And with each increasing day, panic sets in. I mean, it's the week of panic, AI panic, all kinds of panic. I'm trying to talk everybody off the ledge for all kinds of reasons on all kinds of issues. And maybe today we can take some steps toward doing that. I'm Mark Davis. Hi there. Happy morning host at 6:60 a.m. The Answer, the Dallas-Fort Worth radio station that is just down the hall from this Salem News Channel studio where I join you now. And it's a pleasure to join you on the Hugh Hewitt Show or any of the shows where I tend to pop up. It's always a pleasure and glad to spend time with you. You can follow me in the world of Twitter, the world of X, at Mark Davis, M-A-R-K Davis. I take a look at things you shoot at me and take a look at those on the fly. And maybe we can have a little dialogue as we progress through today's program. We will be dialoguing with some great people. Eli Lake's going to join us from Free Press. He has written a piece about a guy who is so toxic and so noxious. It's so bad, it's so cartoonishly bad that I have found myself wondering, do we really need to talk about this guy for the 512th time? And the answer keeps coming back. Sure, why not? And that is, of course, Hassan Piker, the California streamer. I can't get the mamas and the papas out of my head every time Hassan tries to distance himself, but only so much from his poolside buddy, Hassan Piker. So anyway, Eli Lake has a great piece that he has written over at Free Press about the special kind of moral blindness that it takes to be Hassan Piker and the selective... the selective distancing, because Abdul Al-Sayed is distancing, but only so much. And we've got a golden Hassan Piker cut for you here in just a moment. But a couple of things to share before we get to Eli. And before we're done this hour, we're going to talk to Matthew Continetti at AEI. Next hour, we're going to spend some time with Ben Domenech at Daily Wire, Tarzana Joe to wrap up the second hour, and then the third hour today is Hugh Hewitt and the Hillsdale Dialogue. So we got two red-hot, live-in-your-face hours to do, and very, very glad to be here with you for them. So the first thing I want to do right out of the box today is try to address what you may be feeling about the November 3rd result that lies ahead. Namely, that it's going to be an unfettered disaster, that we're going to get our butts handed to us, it's just going to be a shellacking, and by the way, it may be. Unless it's not. Unless you and I and a few million people like us rise up and say, you know, we're going to thwart the usual history. We are going to say no to the usual trend, because you know the usual trend. One party wins the White House and then gets kind of fat and kind of lazy, and then the other party rushes in and fills the vacuum in the immediately following midterms. We've benefited from that more than a couple of times. Clinton wins in 1992. 94, you get the Gingrich Revolution. Obama wins in 2008. In 2010, we kick Nancy Pelosi out of the speaker's chair and give ourselves John Boehner with a Republican win in those 2010 midterms. This is the Democrats' chance to take advantage of that, of the pendulum swinging as it usually does. Unless we say no. There is something that feels different in this midterm to me. And I don't know if I'm just in my bubble or if it's just wishful thinking, both of which are possible. And I think the fact that I know that makes me feel a little better about this. And that is to say that in the era of Trump and with everything just turned up to 12 and, you know, the war's ongoing and everybody's all tired of the war and gas is too expensive, and I know. But we fixed the border. We're fixing crime. We've returned to gender sanity and environmental sanity. Is this worth nothing? And by the way, take a look at the Democrat Party. They are stark, raving, insane. Not all of them. Fetterman exists. But there are two kinds of Democrats that seem to occupy the rest of the party, and that is absolute communists and those who are afraid to call out the absolute communists. Is that worth nothing? So I don't want to call it optimism, because that would suggest that I'm coming to you saying, hey, we're going to do great. I'm just here to tell you that, hey, we might. We might, if we can get our act together, if we can pull our heads out and get past this psyop that's being poured on us every day. It's going to be terrible. You guys are going to get schooled. It's going to be awful. By the way, all of which is possible. But you know what else is possible? Us saying no. Here in Texas, obviously, you've heard a lot about Paxton and Tallarico. You've heard a lot about Paxton, who has all the right views and a lot of personal baggage. Has that hurt him so far? Sure didn't in the primary. And then, Lord knows, you've heard a lot about Tallarico, but maybe not enough. Here's a guy. I spent a lot of time last week at the GOP midterm convention, and it was awesome. When they announced this thing, I thought, okay, this seems like a pretty cool idea. It was great. It was 2 days of upbeat conservative messaging, and one of my favorite, obviously, Trump was great, Vance was great, the RFK Jr. really great. Brandon Gill, I'm just going to tell you, who's with me? 49th president of the United States, and I may not be kidding. After we get through the Vance, Rubio, DeSantis, whatever, Brandon Gill, rock star on the rise, and here he is. They went and got him to make an ad about Tallarico. Enjoy.
0: James Tallarico talks like us, but he votes like AOC and Bernie Sanders. He voted against banning China from buying Texas land, even property next to military bases. He opposed banning genital mutilation surgeries on children. Tallarico even voted against bipartisan legislation, making it harder for child predators to post bail and get out of jail. He has no business representing our state.
1: Protecting America's future is responsible for the content of this. By the way, that's my congressman. I live in the 26th District of Texas. I could not be prouder. I've gone through about a generation of Dick Armey, about a generation of Michael Burgess, both of whom I love. But this guy, he's a one-man argument against term limits. We'll save that for another day. Let me jump right to Cut 16, because with Eli Lake talking about Hassan Piker, was it this morning on Morning Joe, actual Joe Scarborough was just beating Hassan Piker to a pulp about, listen, nobody believes you when you try to distance from Piker, but here's the actual guy. Here's the source material. Dwayne went and found this just moments ago. It's just too good. Here's why everybody is talking about the gift that keeps on giving, Hassan Piker.
2: Just to be clear, do you consider Mao a great leader?
9: When I say Mao's a great leader, I mean he's a great man of history.
2: Okay.
9: Yeah.
2: Do you admire him?
9: I think that there are things that Mao Zedong did that were unbelievably impressive, being able to activate the peasant society that was living under horrifying conditions, like being slaughtered, being murdered, living under, serf-like conditions, and giving them collective ownership over their own means of production, allowing them to control their own destiny to a certain degree, being able to overcome the Japanese occupation and the nationalist forces in the aftermath of that. He was a very impressive military leader, absolutely. Having said that, of course, the Cultural Revolution was an abject disaster. I mean, it was a completely disastrous policy. The industrialization policies led to the Great Leap Forward, and the industrialization policies also led to horrifying numbers of excess casualties, excess deaths.
2: Yes, I understand.
9: So the argument that I present is if those things had not happened, I think we would look at Mao Zedong as probably one of the most impressive historical forces, but those things did happen.
1: Excess casualties. I guess you have casualties that are okay, and then there are, excess casualties. Just those extra deaths that sort of nudge him into the world of the possibly objectionable. Now, I play this, and I do sometimes ask, in the conservative media bubble, why we're just constantly playing. Remember, there was a stretch there every day. You got 45 clips of Jasmine Crockett. She was the flavor of the month. It was to point out how crazy she was. Now, of course, it's Tallarico because he's up against Paxton. And then Abdul himself gives us his own wealth of audio library. So why? Because Abdul al-Sayed will not disavow this guy to the degree to which he deserves to be disavowed. Coming up next, Eli Lake has a piece about this, what it may portend for the run for the midterms, and a bunch of other things to talk about. Mark Davis in for you. Stick around. It's Friday. We're glad you're here.
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2: 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Reuters Institute says we're now one of the top news brands in the nation. 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
7: You know, Eddie, I thought snoring only happened with older folks. I'm young, I'm in good shape, but I was snoring. And I know snoring is a sign of sleep apnea, which can lead to serious medical conditions. You successfully treated me, and I have so much energy now.
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10: No, it don't matter anyway. 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
11: You know, when I show up for Hugh Hewitt, you're going to get some chart history, some birthdays, just some stuff I like. Hall & Oates, Rich Girl, album bigger than both of us. Released this week, 1976. Look at a 50-year-old record. Wow. Yes, when Mark Davis fills in, everybody feels old. And we all feel great with this lineup of guests that Hugh provides for us. I just walk in, sit down, and get to talk to the people that I listen to when I listen to Hugh. Eli Lake is here from Free Press. Eli, welcome, sir. How are you doing?
12: Great, Mark. Thanks so much for having me.
11: It's an absolute pleasure. I got a few things I want to get to, but first and foremost, your brand new piece, The Moral Illiteracy of Hassan Piker. I find myself asking here in the conservative media bubble, the 500th, 600th, 700th time we point at this guy and go, he's terrible. Isn't it kind of baked in? And then I find myself talking to myself with an inner dialogue that says every opportunity we can take with great pieces like yours to point out how toxic this guy is and Abdul Al-Sayed's failure to fully distance probably helps us in Michigan. Your thoughts?
12: Well, my only thing I'd say is it's not really the failure was campaigning with him. I think the failure was that Sayed believed that he could kind of win the primary and no one would notice that he won it with the grassroots energy and surrogacy provided by Hassan Piker. My sense is that he is now, based on his behavior, realizing that the laws of political gravity have not gone away, and that if you decide to campaign with an extremist like Piker and somebody who, you know, is now saying that pound for pound America is the worst terrorist than Al-Qaeda, which is insanity, that you're just going to turn off, you know, the great block of voters in the middle. And maybe that, I think, you know, maybe that helped him in the primary, and it certainly helped other kind of very radical progressive candidates this midterm. It probably helped Mamdani when, Piker was kind of with him in New York, but I don't think it is a clear example of how you are going to alienate the vast majority of Americans. And the reason that it's alienating is because at his core, you know, Hassan Piker is what I would say is a member of the anti-American left. Not everybody who's a progressive, by the way, is anti-American. But I think Hassan Piker certainly is, and that is, I think, in the end, that's poison for the Democratic Party, and that I think that's why it's become a big story right now.
11: And his continuing stream of toxins shows that when he went and campaigned for Abdul, it wasn't because he wanted to help Abdul, it was because he wanted more clicks. And I think the entire Democrat establishment now wants this guy to shut up, and he just won't do it, which shows, I think, the ultimate narcissism.
12: I think he wanted to help Abdul, because I think Abdul and Hassan Piker share certain, you know, values. And I think that Abdul Al-Sayed is distancing himself in some ways from the kind of candidate he was in the primaries when he said in April that he was not going to condemn any of Hassan Piker's positions. But I think, you know, I think he does. I think Hassan Piker does like to think of himself as a kind of kingmaker in the Democratic Party, and he wants the socialist wing to prevail. And the socialists are not they are pretending right now to be, oh, we're just, you know, being demonized and marginalized by, these corporate Democrats. But the socialists want to do the same thing to the corporate to the old leaders of the party. I mean, they have a whole campaign going on right now that anybody who served at a high level in the Biden administration should be drummed out of the party and never serve in the presidential administration again, because they are responsible for this fictional genocide in Gaza. So that's the kind of thing I'm talking about, where both sides, it's a duel. And Sayed and for that matter, Hassan Piker on one side of that duel.
11: I think that's thoroughly plausible and thoroughly sound analysis. Yeah. But does he have no self-awareness? He has to know that sitting there, all these Mao is a great historical figure. America's worse than Al-Qaeda. That's not helping Abdul.
12: No. I mean, one could argue that if you are a leftist like Hassan Piker, you are you're sort of expanding what's called the Overton window. You're now introducing concepts that were in the past, you know, verboten in American politics, and now, you know, we can talk about them. So in some ways, that's good if you're trying to move the needle in this big sense. It certainly doesn't help Abdul Al-Sayed. And I think in that respect, you're correct that he's got a business that he has to attend to. And that is, he has to say provocative and outrageous things, which is kind of what he does on his Twitch stream. But now that everyone's paying attention, I mean, there are a lot of ways he could have handled that Axios interview, and he didn't handle it very well. And now he's kind of pretend, he's playing the victim. I mean, he's a victim of himself in this regard.
11: Help me understand something in our last couple of minutes. I just need help from my Jewish friends. Bernie Sanders, technically a Jew, tangentially, culturally, not religiously, also buying into this complete falsehood of Gaza in genocide. Now, if Macklemore does that on stage, I get it. Bernie Sanders, what? Is he self-loathing? What is going on there?
12: Well, I wrote a piece for Commentary a few years back called sort of identifying the as a Jew problem. And the as a Jews are the members of my tribe that say, I deplore the Israeli government for its genocide and so forth. And that's really what Bernie Sanders is doing. I think we've known this for a long time. Bernie Sanders is, you know, real religion is progressivism. I'm not saying he's still in, I'm not trying to judge what his faith is or not, and it's not for me, and I would resent it if someone did that to me, but I'm just saying that his priorities in his identity are as a progressive and a socialist, and he is not motivated by a kinship with the Jewish people. And there is a long tradition, I should say, of, the Jewish communities going back thousands of years, bickering with themselves, and this is part of it. But I think a lot of American Jews tend to be more liberal in general, and I think that there are many who for them, liberalism, progressivism is the identity, much less so than the religion or their peoplehood of being a Jew.
11: Eli, like the new piece is The Moral Illiteracy of Hassan Piker. Look for it in Free Press. Look for everything Eli does. Pleasure to talk to you, sir. Thank you so much for your time. Eli Lake. So I mentioned Macklemore. Whom I have zero concept of. I guess I remember Thrift Shop from 15 years ago. Like, I'm going to pop some tags. Whatever. I know that, but I can't find my car keys. I like Ed Sheeran. This poor slob, bless his heart, all he's trying to do is play music and make some money. You know, he's actually trying to do the shut up and sing thing. Says, hey, let's bring Macklemore on tour. What could go wrong? And there he is out there chanting Free Palestine. And then everybody finds the 10-year-old imagery of Macklemore on stage with the worst Shylock big nose caricature, anti-Semitic thing you could possibly imagine. And so he starts to get kicked off the tour. It's not. And Ed says, I'm not doing it. The promoters are doing it because they've got at least some bar of decency about anti-Semitism. But then now all of a sudden, Robert Kraft, who was a big part of this and who I actually liked for 10 minutes, when he said, look, I'm going to take a stand against anti-Semitism on stage. Now they're all throwing money at Palestinian charities. Do you not know that the Palestinian charity money, tons of it goes to Hamas? Do we not know this? All right, we're going to see some other things that we know and don't know with Matt Continetti. He's coming up next. Mark Davison for Hugh Hewitt. Stay here.
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15: A planning director for Los Angeles County wants an immediate prohibition on the development of large-scale data centers. Mark Mayfield fills us in.
16: Department of Regional Planning Director Amy Bodek says a ban would cover unincorporated parts of the county. She says it's intended to serve as interim guidance for planning staff. County leaders say they plan to codify the prohibition with updated zoning regulations. I'm Mark Mayfield.
15: San Bernardino County reporting its first human case of West Nile virus this year. County health officials confirmed Thursday the patient is a San Bernardino resident, marking the county's first human case since 7 were reported in 2024. West Nile spreads through infected mosquitoes, and health officials are urging residents to use insect repellent, eliminate standing water, and make sure window and door screens are secure. Fewer than 1% of infected people will develop severe neurological illnesses. The statewide average gas price is up again in L.A. County. It's $6.16 a gallon, 2 cents less in Orange County, $6.08 Ventura County, $6.04 San Bernardino County. Riverside County leaders are responding to a civil grand jury report raising concerns about deaths inside county jails. The Board of Supervisors issued a response after the grand jury examined what it described as an alarming number of deaths. Now here's National Weather Service meteorologist Devin Black with your Answer weather forecast.
17: And expected to warm up by afternoon in the upper 70s, low 80s near the coast. The warmer inland, across the valleys, low to mid 80s. For the weekend, we can expect morning low clouds possibly across the beaches and LA Basin, giving way to sunny skies and temperatures in the 80s and close to 90s across the valleys.
15: 77 LA, 77 Fullerton. 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

0: make you well.
1: Mark Davis in for Hugh Hewitt, and when I bring in musical birthdays, it's usually for people in their 70s, because I almost am. It was about 14 years ago, this guy won American Idol, Philip Phillips. That was Gone, Gone, Gone. He's 36 over the weekend here. Look at that, a musical birthday for somebody who's not 80 yet. It's noteworthy when I'm here. And it's always a pleasure to be here for Hugh. As I said, when we were just talking to Eli Lake, to listen to all these great guests I hear when driving around listening to Hugh. It is time for Matthew Continetti over at AEI. We got a lot to do. Matt, welcome. How you doing, sir?
2: I'm doing well, Mark. Good to see you.
1: Nice to have you. I want to continue what passed for a stream of consciousness. At the end of the last segment, wrapping up with Eli, we had talked a little bit about some anti-Semitism, little this, little that, and I invoked a moment of that sort of continuing Ed Sheeran Macklemore thing. And in invoking Ed Sheeran, 10% of this audience knows who that is. In invoking Macklemore, 0% of them knows who it is. But it's important because it shows the power of the Jew-hating, the way it courses through the left. Here's Robert Kraft, who had shown a little bit of spine and saying, we're not going to let a Jew-hater like Macklemore in my stadium, at Gillette Stadium. Other promoters followed suit, and he got bounced. Then Ed Sheeran's band quits. Some of his opening acts quit. Good thing he can just fire up the loop machine and play stuff himself. But what are the lessons? I think I've seen you post a few things about what is and is not free speech, because everybody said, oh, he got bounced, he got canceled for speaking his mind.
2: Well, we all believe in free speech, but it needs to be applied equally. In the case of Macklemore, it seems like free speech is running only in one direction. And that is to say, we have many examples since October 7th, 2023, of Jewish intellectuals, writers, artists, Israeli actors, performers, entertainers, comedians, being denied a platform. They're having their appearances be canceled, having their books be canceled, having their contracts reduced. The Israeli actress Gal Gadot has been the subject of several campaigns, boycotts, simply because she's Israeli. Simply because she speaks the truth about what happened on October 7th, that Hamas barbarously attacked Israeli civilians, killed over 1,200 people, men, women, and children, and spirited over 200 people, including American citizens, into dungeons in Gaza. For simply saying that fact, you can be targeted by the pro-Hamas lobby, which resides, because the artistic community has always been so progressive, in this entertainment culture. So why was there no outrage when Jewish authors have book appearances canceled, or when Jewish authors can't get publishing contracts? Why is there only outrage when Macklemore actually has to face responsibility for his anti-Semitism? Now, I happen to know people who were at that concert in New York when he started the chant of Free Palestine. These were Jews. They felt very uncomfortable by it. And they were very sad that they go to see Ed and listen to Ed Sheeran sing and perform, and instead they have to be the subject of mass ridicule and indeed hatred. So, sure, free speech is great, but needs to be applied equally.
1: And for those who are slow to the party, anybody driving around thinking, what could be wrong with Free Palestine? Everybody wants to be free. Free Palestine is a river to the sea dog whistle that is about the violent eradication of Jews. It involves an embrace as a particular song, if you want to call it that, that Macklemore performed right after that Free Palestine chant, that was a celebration of the Columbia University thugs who made life miserable for Jewish students. That is lofted to a level of heroism. So there's just that whole Free Palestine thing is a wink and a nudge to something very, very dark.
2: Oh, you're absolutely right. I mean, the way to free Palestine is to free Gaza of Hamas. And that's indeed what Israel's been trying to do since October 7th, 2023. And for its efforts, Israel has been demonized, boycotted,

0: sanctioned by the Western world, by the developed economy. So this supposedly advanced developed economy, primarily in Europe, Canada, doesn't even have the clarity of mind to see who is acting for the benefit of the world and who is actually acting for evil. And that's, I think, that confusion. Some of it is genuine confusion, some of it is malevolent. That is just so present in our world today, and it needs to be fought. And I have to say, cheers for Robert Kraft for taking a stand.
1: Got a couple of things to add to this and a few other things to talk about with Matt Continetti. We'll both be back in just a moment. Mark Davis filling in for Hugh Hewitt Friday. Stick around.
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0: Donovan, Sunshine Superman. A couple of reasons for this. First, this record was on the charts having been released 60 summers ago in the summer of 1966. And also, the death of Peter Max. Are you old enough to have any of this guy's imagery or any of this guy's posters on? Now, I'm about to be 69 in November. I'm not even old enough to have had Peter Max posters on my wall. I guess I could have maybe by the time I'm, you know, in high school and college, it's the 70s. But Google Peter Max posters, and it's the psychedelia of the 60s. And so with Donovan's Sunshine Superman, I thought I would toss that in as well. On the charts just 60 short years ago. All right, Matt Continetti is here from AEI. Here's where I left off in terms of what we were talking about anti-Semitism in the popular culture, which is no new story. But its recent foothold in politics, Matt, is kind of interesting. Do you believe it is in fact true that a couple of fairly shining lights in the Democrat Party, Josh Shapiro and J.D. Pritzker, have zero chance of being nominated for their party in 2028 because they are Jews, and that's just a deal breaker?
1: Well, I think more important than their Judaism, Mark, is that in Josh Shapiro's case, he has not separated from the state of Israel. And when you have a candidate like, say, John Ossoff, the senator from Georgia, who is Jewish, but who has been very vocal in opposition and has supported stripping Israel of aid because of his opposition to Israel's war against Hamas, he's actually doing pretty well in the polls for the Democratic Party. So I think it really has to do with where you are on Israel. And it just so happens, of course, that there are many American Jews who support Israel. It is the Jewish home. But there's also many, many more American Christians who support Israel. They're in the Republican Party. So they can't help the pro-Israel Democrats.
0: quite true. I've often mused as to why I, as an evangelical Christian, seem to be more on board for the interests of Israel than the average American Jewish voter. Go figure. We have breaking Trump news that I wanted to offer up to you as having talked about free speech. President Trump on Truth Social like 45 minutes ago. I'm proud to announce that effective immediately, I'm banning CNN, MS Now, and Politico from the White House. They shouldn't be able to constantly write or report fiction and lies when covering the President of the United States. Okay, he's not wrong about the lies, and a lot of people in the MAGA base are going to go, yeah, and listen, I confess to a certain percentage of that myself. But I think my favorite thing is to have Caitlin Collins actually there and have Trump get into a dueling match with her rather than banning them from the property. What do you think?
1: Well, a lot of those dueling matches actually help Trump, help him get his message out, show him as a fighter, which is what so many Republicans like about the president. This is an interesting development. You know, the White House, of course, tried to ban the Associated Press early on in the administration. There's been legal wranglings over that. I expect that if Trump follows through with this threat on CNN and Politico, there will be similar legal proceedings. And it will be left to the courts, as so many decisions are in this Trump era, the second Trump term. Something happened on CNN today, Friday, September 18th, that triggered President Trump, because prior to this announcement, Mark, he was complaining about something he saw on CNN. So intrepid reporters need to figure out what was playing on CNN this afternoon that really got Trump's fury going.
0: Yeah, oh, what in the world might it have been? All right, in our final few minutes with Matt Continetti, guy, I've gone in an almost entire hour of show without mentioning AI. If I gather a bunch of people who are really nervous about AI, really concerned about it, I guess one of two things is true. Either they've taken a look at the possible dark side of AI and just considered it intellectually for its negatives to outweigh its positives, or they're in league with the communist Chinese, and it's impossible to tell them apart. So I'm trying to talk people off the ledge. I have the same concerns. It's weird. There's a lot of unknown here, but I think I trust America more than I trust Trump's stewardship of AI. I think I'm willing to trust to some degree these tech bros who suddenly somehow crave government stewardship over what they're doing. How do you see this entire moment in the AI tug of war?
1: Well, it's crazy. It's a mania that has kind of exploded on the scene because of this young man who quit his job at Anthropic after also quitting his job at OpenAI. So he likes to quit his job, apparently. But the way I think about it, this way: the doomers, and that's not all of the tech oligarchs. Jensen Huang of NVIDIA and Mark Zuckerberg of Meta/Facebook. They've both said that actually they don't think that what the other set of oligarchs, Sam Altman, Dario Amodi, are calling for is necessary. But the doomers, so to speak, Mark, can't answer two questions for me. The first is, well, how actually is it AI going to bring about the end of the world? They don't really connect the dots in any plausible way. And the second question they don't answer is, how are you going to get China to cooperate and control AI development? Because the one thing we know of the People's Republic of China is they lie. They don't live up to their statements. They covered up an actual global disaster, mass casualty event, the Wuhan pandemic. They still haven't paid for that, for what they did, the damage, the wreckage, not just in economic terms, not just in lives, but also the stunted growth of a whole generation of American children because of the school closures. So why do we expect China all of a sudden to play nice on AI, where verification that they're holding up to their promises is almost impossible? It's not like nuclear weapons where you could have site visits and you could monitor radiation levels. AI development is taking place inside those black boxes. You really don't know what's going on inside them. So I'd like more detail before we rush to judgment. And I think President Trump is right to say that AI is an economic boon. And it's also one of the areas where America is outcompeting China in this competition for dominance in the 21st century. And for that reason, I would not rush into any bans or regulations or kill switches. I would instead, let's think about it. If we want to make sure that the AI can't come up with, you know, gain of function research for new viruses, sure, let's do that. Let's also stop the gain-of-function research that's going on.
0: How about that? Such a concept. I knew we would have productive time with Matthew Continetti. Get your copy of The Right, The 100-Year War for American Conservatism that Matt has written. Keep track of everything he writes. I'm Mark Davison for Hugh Hewitt, and we will continue.
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6: The communist, socialist, terrorist-loving, molly-coddling mayor of New York City is being sued. 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
10: 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Munja Bene.
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0: Mark Davison for Hugh Hewitt on this Friday, the 18th of September. Whenever we assemble the musical list, sometimes it's birthdays, sometimes it's chart history. On this particular sad occasion, it is the passing of a guy with this record. 30-year-old record. I know, making everybody feel old. Duncan Sheik and Barely Breathing from the summer of 96. And he passed away in the last 24 hours, had massive heart problems. And so rest in peace there, my man. And we remember Duncan Sheik. Do you know what? You come out with a debut album, and I think it made like top 20 or something like that. The record did. It's, you could still hear that on various, you know, not just the Sirius XM 90s channel. It has remained front of mind. You could talk about I always say something about the one hit wonder. When people talk about one hit wonders, that's one more hit than I have. So he came out with a debut album in 1996, and this hit the radio, and people thought, man, what a great, you know, toe-tapping song, and it was. So just catch that in its entirety if you want to fire up your Spotify or your iTunes or whatever and do a Barely Breathing by Duncan Sheik and just enjoy this guy's talent as he has passed away at the age of 56. Doggone it, man. Wasn't that about Robert Palmer's age, I think, as well? So, and I think that was a heart issue as well, so... And just get yourself to various heart scans and body scans and things like that. I've had quite the adventure with that myself this past year. Stay vigilant about what's going on inside your body. All right, speaking of staying vigilant, let's close out our last couple of minutes in this hour with maybe my just quick wraparound, tie a bow around it, speech on AI. Of course it is a modern wonder. And of course we need it. And of course we can't let ourselves get rolled by the Chinese. But of course there are concerns. Of course there are. The question about all of this is, how do we navigate the concerns? I started out being very, you could almost call it good people on both sides. By that I mean the AI cheerleaders had a point. The AI fear-mongering, that's a bad thing. The AI, the people really concerned about AI, they certainly had a point as well. But as Democrat after Democrat after Democrat and tech bro after tech bro after tech bro kept saying, hey, we just got to have government guardrails on this, I found myself growing more skeptical and wanting to navigate this path of caution. If the industry wants to slow its roll, then slow your roll. Gavin Newsom today, Matt Continetti talked about a kill switch. He said, yeah, we're going to gather a tribunal. We're going to have some kind of governing board about AI. Yeah, I don't know about that. Do we want AI? Do we want anything in the hands of government-controlled overlords? Has that ever worked out well for anybody on any issue? Somebody, was it Elizabeth Warren, who said we need kind of like a Food and Drug Administration for AI? No, we don't. I don't believe we do. So let's just proceed and be vigilant and keep government as out of it as we can. How about that? Mark Davis in for Hugh, back for the next hour, containing a chat with Ben Dominich and a number of other things going on in the news. Stick around. We've got a lot more to come.
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7: In Washington, the midterm elections are less than 2 months away now, but in some states, early voting is already underway. In Sioux Falls, South Dakota, voters Lori Wythe and Marcel Self say that rising prices are on their minds.
8: I filled my gas tank up yesterday, and it was over $60 to fill my gas tank. I'm not happy.
9: No. I filled mine up, and it was over $30. I've never had to pay that.
7: Three states begin their early voting today. President Trump, meanwhile, telling voters in North Carolina last night, Democrats had let crime get out of control in their state.
10: Nobody used to think of North Carolina as a dangerous state, criminally dangerous. It was like North Carolina. It was beautiful. It was apple pie. Right? And now it's one of the most violent and one of the worst in the whole nation.
7: It's shaping up to be a mixed close on Wall Street right now. The Dow is down about 77 points, but the NASDAQ is up 61. This is SRN News.
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0: Welcome, everybody. It is hour number two of the Hugh Hewitt Show. Mark Davis filling in from Big Thriving DFW. We're on the Happy Morning Host at 6:60 a.m. The Answer. 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And we're just very, very glad to be here together with you. You can follow me on the old Twitter there, at Mark Davis, M-A-R-K Davis. My Salem buddy Mike Gallagher and I have cranked out a podcast. We've done this for a few months. We each have radio shows, and then we're just not done. We call it M&M Extra. So if you hop over to YouTube, M&M Extra, YouTube, click it, like it, subscribe to it, Apple, Spotify, a couple of talk show guys blathering about more stuff that they can't get out of their system in a three-hour show. It's therapeutic for all involved. So let's get to some of today's continuing therapy session, where I've tried to make everybody, when I say feel better about the midterms, I mean feel more confident about the power that lies in our hands, especially with two main factors. We got some things we're going to talk about here. Any given election, if I'm running against you, I have two jobs: to describe how awesome I am and how terrible you are, or put somewhat more subtly the reasons why voting for me is a good idea and why voting for you is a bad idea. And conversely, if you're running against me, you have the same job in reverse. Aren't we just awash in material? I know the war is messy, and I don't even know what's going to be happening. It's 46 days. There is fresh Trump audio just in the last 24 hours, I believe, of him saying, I've got a big decision to make. I need to figure out whether I'm going to annihilate them or not. All right. I mean, okay. Part of me says, sir, great. If you're going to do it, do it. Can we do it like today, so that maybe we can have diesel under $9 by the time we get to November 3rd. And I don't mean to be flippant about something that is that grievous in terms of the optics of it. There has been a pretty large chorus of people who have talked about what really needs to happen is that President Trump needs to, here comes the three-word bumper sticker, finish the job. He needs to finish the job. We went in, we absolutely neutered Iran's ability to be an immediate nuclear threat to its neighbors and to us. That's fantastic. I believe we have severely crippled their ability to be a wealthy funding pipeline to Hamas and Hezbollah. That's a good thing. There have been absolute great byproducts of the war, but as long as everybody's getting getting into a vice crunch about gas prices and impatience about forever wars, which we supposedly were not going to be doing anymore, and Trump would tell you, well, it's not going to be forever, but then he tells you it's going to be done. You know, he's told, how many times he told us that we're almost done here? I've had people who voted for the president tell me that it's like, you know, the president who cried wolf. Tell me when it's done. Tell me when you're ready to flatten this country. Whatever you're going to do, do it. So that's, I think that's a large part, not just of Republican America, but America at large. So what the president has to do, and what J.D. Vance has to do, and what everybody running for Congress has to do on the Republican Party, is explain the war to people. And it's like, hey, using the two main talking points that I just used, that let's say, in fact, maybe somebody should phrase it this way. Let's go back. Let's not have the war. Let's and gas is still, you know, gas is, you know, $2 cheaper. Great, everybody's happy. But Iran is still a nuclear threat. And Iran is still continuing to funnel countless amounts of cash to Hamas and Hezbollah. Is that a trade you would make? I would not. But I have a feeling that a lot of people would. Because Iran, the threats of Iran, real and imagined, the notion of a nuclear attack from Iran, well, it had not happened, and we didn't know if it would. President and his team seemed pretty confident that there was a danger of it, and that led to the urgency of the war. And the notion of Iran funneling lots of money to Hamas and Hezbollah, they've done that for 50 years. So, you know, what else is new? And which is not to suggest that nonchalance about that is wise, but I would think that nonchalance about that is widespread. Which is to say, Iran's nuclear threat and its terror funding are conceptual. They're like, okay, that's a bad thing to think about. Gas that's crazy expensive is a real thing in your face every day. Affordability is in our faces every day, which leads me to the answer that I want all the Republicans to give. Because if people are going to try to beat us over the head with the baseball bat of affordability, I want us to grab the bat, I should probably discontinue this metaphor. Gets way too violent. We should, the rhetorical bat, and start swinging it back with the following. Okay, everybody. Y'all torqued off about affordability? Back up, look at America. Examine our red states. Examine our blue states. The states run by Republicans versus the states run by Democrats. Which ones are more affordable? Why are people tripping over themselves to move from California and Illinois and New York to my state of Texas or to Florida or to other red states? Why? Could it be because they're more, affordable? So if you want the entire country run like a red state, which is to say more affordably, one of the wisest things you could do is vote for your local Republican. There, was that so hard? Was that so hard? Let's go to J.D. Vance. This is Cut 1. He is at a rally in Iowa, and people are noticing, well, J.D.'s not talking a lot about the war. He's probably not that on board for the war. J.D. Vance is on board for helping the agenda of the president whom he serves. If you have like a direct window to J.D. Vance's soul, was he as gung-ho about going to war with Iran as Trump was? Probably not. He would not be the first vice president who had a responsibility, was tasked with helping to forward a policy that might not have been his if he were president. But I'll tell you what J.D. Vance realizes. He's not president, but he is vice president. And here he is in Iowa talking about job growth and economic things, because that's apparently where we need the most help.
1: In just 18 months, last month, we hit 1 million new jobs created under this administration. But unlike the last administration, where all of the net job growth under Joe Biden and the Democrats went to the foreign-born, 100% of those 1 million jobs went to American citizens right here in the United States of America. Of course, the thing I may be most proud of, the media doesn't want to talk about it, of course, but 18 months ago, we inherited the worst border crisis in the history of the United States of America. But for 16 months straight, we have released approximately zero illegal aliens across that southern border.
0: There you are. Shouldn't that count for something? Shouldn't that mean something? Shouldn't we have a certain energy, a certain fire lit under us to say, you know, we have borders. Crime is getting better. We have environmental sanity. Shoot, we have gender sanity. We have put the horse back in the barn. We have put the toothpaste back in the tube. This notion of the pronouns in the bio, that's dead. That's gone. Sex changes for kids. We're working on rooting that out and stopping every vestige of that as well. We are winning these battles. Should that not count for something on the 3rd of November? You want a J.D. Vance bonus track? Here he is in Cut Number 2, having a little fun with AOC.
1: But I'm going to tell you something else about Zach Lane. A lot of people who run for governor spend 20 years learning how to say nothing. And some politicians are very good at it. AOC. Zach does not have that problem. One of the reasons I love this candidate, one of the reasons I love him as a governor for your state, is that he's not a politician. He doesn't talk like a politician. And unlike people who have spent their entire life in politics, when he opens up his mouth, he's saying something interesting.
0: So, speaking of people saying something interesting, let's go to CNN, now freshly banned from the White House. Oh, Lord. This is on with Dana Bash, Mark Wayne Mullen, DHS Secretary. So let me phrase this once again. Safety. Everybody has these poll questions. Which party does better for the economy? Which poll does better for this, that, and the other? We're going to come back and hear Mark Wayne Mullen. I'm going to ask you, shouldn't it count for something that we seem to be safer in the world and in our cities with Republicans in charge? Mark Davis, in for Hugh. Stick around.
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10: Oh, yeah. Hoovering by my suitcase.
11: The great Brooke Benton. Rainy night in Georgia. This was an incredible record in 1970. Let me find the data. Hang on a second. Here we go. Born this date, 1931. Passed away back in 1988. My mom loved this record.
10: A rainy night in Georgia.
11: Mm-hmm. got something for the slightly younger folks. So the next couple of bumper tunes coming out involve something from 40 years ago, 1986, and something 30 years ago, 1996. So there you go there. As we work our way through the various things that we've been talking about here, let me share with you some of what's coming up. I've got Ben Domenech coming up from Daily Wire, and we're going to talk about various things with him. Let me talk with you before we get Mark Wayne Mullen talking to Dana Bash about safety. Again, I think you're noticing my theme. Everybody's saying we're just going to get our clocks cleaned. If we can pull our heads out and stop this slump-shouldered, Eeyore the donkey depressive mode that everybody's trying to prod us into, then maybe we can figure out that we want to do something to protect the last 2 years of the Trump agenda from Democrat mischief and skullduggery, and we'll actually have some success. I'm not talking red wave. I'm not stupid. But I think we can fend off disaster. I think we can, even if it's by a hair, keep the Senate majority, keep the House majority, so that we don't have impeachment every day at noon. I mean, shouldn't that be a motivator for us? I mean, people say, oh, the Democrats are really motivated. By what? Trump hatred? As opposed to what motivates us, the desire to keep our country safe, the desire to maintain gender sanity, the desire to maintain environmental sanity, the desire to retain lower taxes, the desire to do all kinds of things that are the reasons why Trump won twice. I know some of you would say three times. So isn't that worth something? 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I thank Mark Wayne Mullen and the Trump presidencies, plural, for keeping us safe. Shouldn't that be worth something? Borders fixed, crime getting better, safety better in the hands of grown-ups. Here in hostile territory on CNN with Dana Bash, here's DHS Secretary Mark Wayne Mullen talking about, oh, I don't know, some things we've done.
12: Or wanted in other states. It is our job. That's what we do. So the American people, remember, they got tired of the lawlessness that was taking place under the Biden administration. They were tired of our open borders because of the Biden administration. Keep in mind, we've arrested 2,150 terrorists that were led into this country underneath Biden, and we've arrested them underneath President Trump's leadership. Guess what? Every one of those terrorists gave a fake name. Yes, 2,150 terrorist, not terrorist watch list, terrorist. Every one of those that came in the country gave a fake name. So I got to make the assumption we arrest somebody that came in this country illegal, I've got to assume that I don't know everything about you, and I'm not going to take your word for it. I'm going to run you in to make sure that I know who you are and who you say you are.
11: See, silly me, I like when we put our people on CNN. I like sending our folks into the belly of the beast. People go, why would anybody ever go on CNN? Because two good things can happen. Either the occasional non-ideological person just happens to be watching CNN because they've been watching it for 40 years, and they go, that guy makes sense, and we may have just crafted a fresh Republican voter. Or hardcore leftists and Democrats are not going to look at that and go, boy, I love me that Mark Wayne Mullen. But there are people, I mean, there were Reagan Democrats, right? There were Trump Democrats, and maybe we can craft a few more. Maybe there are people who might have voted for Obama, might have voted for Biden, might have voted for Kamala Harris, but who take a look at things, and they take a look at the status of the Democrat Party today and their love affair with Hassan Piker and their love affair, their flirtations with communism and socialism and extremism of various types, and they go, wait a minute, I may not be the most conservative knife in the drawer, but I like safety. I like fighting crime. I know how many genders there are. And I believe that there are voters like that who can be mined when we send our people, Republicans and conservatives, out into even the hostile media environments. All right. The other thing, listen, I'm going to talk myself into becoming outright optimistic. Do you know Michelle Tafoya? She's been on the sidelines of a lot of sports broadcasts, and a really neat lady. She had a podcast, kind of, you know, sort of combine some sports and some politics, and the politics were conservative, and boom, look at her now. She is the nominee for the U.S. Senate in Minnesota. Would you like to see 30 seconds of her? This is Cut 15. I don't know that she's going to win, because it's Minnesota, but she's great. Enjoy.
13: Okay, kids, let's talk about consequences. What happens if you don't do your homework?
14: No iPad?
13: Now, what happens if someone stole millions from kids like you?
14: Somebody get fired?
13: You think? Now, what if politicians pay millions to dead people?
14: Definitely fired.
13: Nope, not in Minnesota.
14: Seriously?
15: We teach our kids about consequences. Peggy Flanagan let fraudsters steal hundreds of millions from you. Let's fire her in November. I'm Michelle Tafoya, and I approve this message.
11: And I approve this message, too, Michelle. And obviously, look at me. Of course, I'm going to approve the message. But the thing that I love about it, I think it's the kind of thing that attracts people who might not. That's not Michelle Tafoya up there in Minnesota saying, hey, I'm a really conservative woman, because that'll make some people go yay and other people go ick. But if you say, hey, consequences for bad actions and saving taxpayers money, that's something that everybody should like, wouldn't you think? All right. Flip side of the coin. Angie Nixon is running for Senate in Florida against Ashley Moody. Here she is, Cut 12 on MS Now with Molly Jong Fast. Here's a meeting of the minds.
16: The big concerns of Florida voters is that it just costs too much money just to be alive. Like, literally. People are hurting. They are struggling. We are witnessing people, parents, turning the gun on their children, then turning the gun on themselves because they're losing their jobs. That is absolutely shameful, horrific, and it doesn't have to be this way.
11: Well, where does one go exactly to unpack that? It's Florida. Byron Donalds is going to be the next governor. Don't have time for this one, sadly. But there's another quote of her where she said that Florida is where woke and black people go to die. Well, ma'am, you're still alive. Byron Donalds still alive. I know a lot of black Floridians who just love it there. What the heck is going on there? Now we're going to talk about a number of things that are going on with our buddy Ben Dominich next on the Hugh Hewitt Show. Mark Davis filling in. Stay here.
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19: San Clemente has declared a local emergency over ongoing beach erosion. Tammy Trujillo reports.
20: The city is setting aside $1 million to put more sand at North Beach. The move comes as communities along the coast try to protect beaches and the nearby rail line that's used by Amtrak, Metrolink, and coaster trains. Leaders hope the extra sand will help protect the shoreline while they pursue longer, long-term solutions. The emergency declaration also strengthens San Clemente's case as it seeks more state and federal support for beach restoration projects. I'm Tammy Trujillo.
19: The statewide average gas price is up again as we hear from Mark Mayfield.
21: AAA says the average cost for a gallon of self-serve regular is now $6.11. Gas is $6.16 in Los Angeles County. It's 2 cents less in Orange County. Gas is $6.08 in Ventura County, $6.04 in San Bernardino County, and $6.05 in Riverside County. I'm Mark Mayfield.
19: American Idol is moving its production from Hollywood to Georgia, highlighting concerns about California's ability to keep TV and film projects. The company confirmed the move. 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
22: We'll start out with temperatures in the 60s and expected warm up by afternoon in the upper 70s, low 80s near the coast. The warmer inland. Across the valleys, low to mid-80s.
19: 79 in L.A., 79 in Anaheim. 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

0: this week. Mark Davis making everybody feel old here on the Hugh Hewitt Show and welcoming all the great guests that Hugh welcomes. I get to drive around and listen to these people, and when I come in and do the show, I get to talk to them, and it's just a huge pleasure. Let's go to Daily Wire. Ben Domenech is here. Hello, Ben. How you doing, sir?
1: I'm doing well, and I like the Talking Heads, so good choice.
2: It's been a very weird and interesting week in D.C., and I don't know if you've been talking about it, but the decision by the Republicans to get out of town this early is both not an inspiring situation for the Congress, but it's also one that perhaps means that they are finally understanding that they're playing the game from behind, and they really need to mount a comeback in order to be able to have any hope of bucking the trends with this midterm.
0: I'm actually glad you brought that up, because we talked a lot on the local show that I do here in DFW and on some other, you know, conversations I've had about the optics. It's like, well, they're just getting, you know, clobbered for not doing enough, and then they leave Washington. Probably some of their most important intel comes from when they come back to their actual districts and talk to actual voters. Every member of Congress will tell you that district work really is important. So tell me how they should navigate the optics, what the average Republican ought to say about the value of being in the home district versus just being chased down the halls of the Capitol.
2: Well, I think that what they can say realistically coming back is we believe that this election is too important to have any situation where we're not hitting the ground running and doing everything that we can to win the votes of these new constituencies, especially in House districts that have been redrawn and redistricted, often with populations that didn't vote for that member before. And that in these critical battleground races, that this, a lot of this is a true existential threat against the understanding of America, given the takeover of the Democratic Party by a legion of socialists and Islamists who are working together to fundamentally change our country and who hate America and the West. And I think that that is the way that they should talk about it, you know, to up the stakes of this midterm election. And I think that a big part of the reason that they can do that, of course, is that Democrats have gone crazy and nominated a bunch of people who don't really qualify for office, or if they do qualify, have incredibly crazy views when it comes to what they want to do when they eventually show up in Washington, which many of them will, based on the districts that they got chosen in. And I think Republicans just have to confront that dead on, and they have to, and if the media calls them Islamophobes or says, you know, you're lying about how great socialism is or something like that, you know, then they can use that and pivot back to it. I think that they need to up those stakes and really say to their constituents, these are the reasons that we're back home. The other thing is, you know, I think that that the Democrats have gotten away with a lot of messaging on this front where they haven't had to confront any of the things that they would actually do to people's pocketbooks. We know that when Democrats take the House, presumably, which they are overwhelmingly the odds on favorite to do, you know, I think it's basically an 80-20 shot that they're going to take the House. They are going to engage in impeachment, and they're going to engage in lawfare. They're going to haul people in front of committees. They're going to try to generate noise. They're going to do a bunch of things under the auspices of oversight that are just designed to slow the Trump agenda, et cetera. They are not going to actually do anything when it comes to affordability and have any kind of impact on the pocketbook. You know, the things that will have impact on that is the Iran war winding down and the president, you know, advancing some of the policies that he, you know, is still putting into place. You know, we've seen it happen within other areas of the marketplace. Prescription drugs is the one that they emphasized today at the White House. But I think that this is a situation where Democrats are just promising people a total bill of goods, and Republicans need to do a better job of calling them out on it and offer their own plans on how to make things better. And I think that that's something that they have really yet to do. They have not done it to the degree that they need. They're good on the border. They're good on law and order. They're good on calling out socialism. But I think that they need to be better on the Islamist aspect of this. And I think they need to be better on the affordability aspects of this, because that's what people, you know, on the right will activate. It'll base voters. And in the middle, the people who came over to the Trump coalition, that's what they need to hear.
0: All right, we're about 30, 40 seconds away from the pause, so Ben Domenech and I will be back in a second. Ben, of course, on Twitter at BDomenech, opinion editor at Daily Wire, doing all kinds of fun things online, on TV, whenever you see him, all kinds of wisdom to share. I'm going to have him share some wisdom about a giant of the Senate and a man with a genuine heart for service that he had some kind words for, and that I want to have to make sure to mention his name before we are done here on this Friday. So Ben Domenech and I will be back in just a second. I'm Mark Davis. You can follow me in the big world of X, big world of Twitter.

0: Mark, M-A-R-K Davis. Mark Davis Show on Instagram and Facebook and TikTok, so the Chinese even know where I am. Ben Domenech and I return next on the Hugh Hewitt Show. Mark Davis with you on a Friday. Glad to be here. Be right back.
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6: The midterms are almost here, and Republicans could be in deep trouble. Polls show Democrats leading in key races. Tonight, Rob Finnerty on Newsmax reveals the growing threat from the DSA and the radical left. With less than 60 days to go, Finnerty says it's time for the GOP to hit the panic button. The House may go, and control of the Senate is up for grabs. 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Americans are angry, and the progressive left wants total control of Congress. Tallarico, El Sayed, AOC, Bernie Sanders. Finnerty reveals President Trump's secret plan to fight back and what you can do to help him. 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
0: We got things from 50 years ago. Hall & Oates Rich Girl. 40 years ago, some Talking Heads. Now for the youngsters, 1996, a little ZZ Top and What's Up With That. Rhythmine, released this week, 30 years ago. God bless Billy Gibbons. I mean, the entire band can die around him, and he just will not stop touring. Frank Beard passed away, the only ZZ Top member without a beard. Dusty Hill had gone previously, but I think they're rolling through here in a few days. So God bless Billy Gibbons, and he can never get enough ZZ Top. Speaking of paying tributes to people, Ben Dominich was with us. He had a very nice post about John Kyle, whom you obviously, you know, being married to Meghan and McCain world, and John Kyle comes back into the Senate for just a few months after Senator McCain passed away. He came from the House, I want to say if my memory's correct, from the House into the Senate in 1994 with the Gingrich revolution. Just give me some thoughts, some recollections, just the impact and the force of nature that was John Kyle.
14: Well, John Kyle, you know, sort of had this very interesting role because, you know, you have one senator who has this outsized national reputation, you know, runs for president, does all these other things. And John Kyle was known within the Senate as a worker, as a guy who, in fact, you know, one of the things that was a hallmark of him was that he was one of the few members of the Senate and this is, I mean, an amusing thing to ask of senators, but who would actually read the legislation and because of that would have strong opinions about it. And that was something that to his due made him kind of a guy that people would consult when it came to policy and perspective on numerous issues, you know, including, you know, things that, you know, were perhaps not necessarily of national import, but were deeply important to the people of Arizona. And John was around quite a lot. You know, I met him as a Senate staffer in the early 2000s, but then also, you know, got to see a good bit of him near the end. You know, when, as he said, he came back to the Senate and was a great help, you know, in terms of replacing John in that role, replacing Senator McCain in that role. The other thing that I think, you know, we should appreciate about him and perhaps is not fully given his due for is he had a major mark to be made when it came to the approach of getting the approval of judges through the Judiciary Committee over the years. It's one of the reasons he was selected as the Sherpa for, you know, the person who is designated to help a Supreme Court nominee through the process for one Brett Kavanaugh. And as you know, that turned out to be the most fiery and contentious Supreme Court nomination hearing since Clarence Thomas, and really, you know, was a situation that could have gone sideways. John Kyle did a masterful job of keeping people, you know, on board. You know, I think that Susan Collins, you know, and some of the other people who, you know, had tough decisions to make about what was going on there, that could have gone in different directions. You know, I think that there were people who, you know, basically looked at Kavanaugh as being someone who was going to be, you know, a dead man walking after that hearing that happened. And Kyle got him through the process. And I think that that's a lasting legacy from him and one that we should truly appreciate and honor given the context of the time.
0: Well done, good and faithful servant. In our remaining minutes with Ben Dominich, hey, it's a Friday. Let's do something recreational. Let's solve the war. I don't think it's going to be over by November 4th. I think
14: simple.
0: There's the curveball.
14: You were going to ask me to solve the Browns quarterback situation.
0: No. This is not that complex. It's not that, as he himself will tell you. It's not going to be over by November 3rd. President yesterday saying, I got a big decision to make, whether I'm going to annihilate them. Okay, if you're going to do it, sir, do it. I don't know how that would go. We're not a warlike people. We're an impatient people. I am very glad that Iran's nuclear threat has been largely defanged. I'm very glad that their funnel of money to Hamas and Hezbollah has been largely abbreviated. They are still, they're still mischief makers in the Strait of Hormuz. So how do you sell this thing? How do you navigate it? And I know the gas is too expensive. Just, I give you the war, Ben. How do we navigate that and not have it kill us on November 3rd?
14: I think that it's too late for that, unfortunately. And I think it's too late because this is something that needed to be wrapped up months ago. And I think that the entire kind of pause that happened, that was, you know, whether you think it was the wise thing to do or not, at the time, I thought it was wrongheaded because I don't think that you can actually negotiate in any good faith with the Iranians. And I don't think that that's what was going on there. But there was this pause that happened around that negotiated kind of finish to things. And I just don't think we should have done that. I think that, you know, what we've learned from this president is, you know, he got elected promising no new wars. And people don't like the fact that he went to war in Iran. I think he had justifiable reasons to do it. And I think that the best explanation that I obviously heard was from Marco Rubio saying that, you know, their ballistic missile program had reached a point where if we allowed it to continue, we would no longer be able to attack their nuclear program in the same way that we currently could. And because of that, that we needed to engage in a campaign that was going to be 6 to 8 weeks or something along those lines, that was going to be a military step up and that was going to eradicate a lot of their leadership and a lot of their capability. That's a small war. That's something that I think the American people would understand. What they don't understand is how much this has hit their pocketbook. And I think that, unfortunately, Republicans now have to understand that they can't run away from this war. They're going to have to defend it. And the way that they're going to have to defend it is to say, this pain at the pump that you're experiencing right now is a down payment on America's future and the future of the world, because these people were crazy and they were going to have a nuclear weapon in short order that could reach all around to, you know, Europe and to elsewhere and upset completely the situation in the world in ways that we cannot trust crazy people who hate us not to do, especially on the 25th anniversary of 9/11. Understand what these people are capable of and I think condemn it as such. But I think that that's something that very few Republican candidates have shown willingness to do. I think they need to do it because they can't run away from this war. People are going to assign them blame for it anyway. And that blame is mostly not about the war itself. It's about how it's hit their pocketbook.
0: Ben Domenech, opinion editor, Daily Wire, B. Domenech there on Twitter and X. Much appreciated, sir. Best to you. Best to the family. Thanks for the time. Always appreciate hearing you and talking to you when I get to come hang out on the Hugh Hewitt Show. Thank you. That is Ben Domenech. So, wow, that's a good answer, man. That's a real good answer, because you can't run away from it. And it's not going to be solved or done by, you know, November 3rd, unless we nuke them over the next couple of weeks, he says, supposedly satirically. The president talked about and it's funny. You want to spend 30 seconds on that? I don't believe we're going to turn Iran into glowing green glass. Okay, we're not going to do that. So how much more aggressive can we be? We have pummeled them even farther into the Stone Age, and yet they're still able to cause mischief in the Strait of Hormuz. What further can we do? Maybe we're about to find out. I hope that would be good, because we like winning. We like winning these wars that we get into. Mark Davis in for Hugh Hewitt. Gee, I think it's time to talk to Tarzana Joe. Let's do it next. Stick around.
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0: Davis in for Hugh. Hugh and I traded some text messages in anticipation of today, and I knew we'd have 35 things to talk about, all kinds of things in the news, and I decidedly, assiduously said there was no way in the world that we were going to talk about Ohio State versus Texas, because my joy, the flip side of that coin, was the misery of Hugh. I got nothing but Ohio State fans, too. I know a ton of people in Buckeye world, and they just have to be shaking their heads. And then when you throw in the Cleveland Browns, it's just too painful. But then, you know, hey, here in Cowboys land, we have our own problems. So I was going to really just kind of avoid even saying that F word, football. But here's Tarzana Joe, and I hear that it is his theme. And suddenly I am buoyed and lifted by the prospect of his wisdom. Joe, welcome. How are you doing, sir?
1: Fine, thank you. As I was preparing for this week's program, I was preparing to gloat, because for the first time in recorded history, my alma mater, Wake Forest, is 2-0, and Ohio State isn't. But, as you know, sport can be a great metaphor for life, and perhaps it is. As the current football seasons were expectedly approaching, I pondered if success was due to players or to coaching. Does landing at the top of all the standings and divisions depend upon the outcome of performance or decisions? The question's as perplexing as the chicken and the egg. Well, you'll never kick a field goal if you don't have the leg. And note that on the field is not where all the coaching's done. You've got to draft the player who can make that fourth and one. In considering the issue, this quotation has arisen. He'd take his'n and beat yours'n, then take yours'n and beat his'n. I rarely make conclusions based on such a tiny sample, but if I were to pick based on the Giants, for example, I'd say that coaching's paramount. Or if I'm feeling sporty, you'll have to recognize that at least it's 60-40. You can have every advantage, but still take it on the chin. Without the proper leadership, you're never going to win. What point am I making based on these metaphoric rambles? That's why Florida's successful and California is in shambles. That's put me in, coach. Or at least I didn't say anything mean about the Browns.
0: No, you did not. You did not. And I offer you the following on the fly. It'll probably be clumsy. You ready, Joe? The teams that we root for, they may strengthen, they may weaken, but let us conclude this Friday by saying, go, you Demon Deacons.
1: Demon Deacon. It's going to be a tough night against Miami, though.
0: There you are. Call it 3-0. We'll see. Tarzana Joe, I don't even know what would make me attempt that kind of it's not even iambic pentameter. TarzanaJoe.com for all things Joe. TarzanaJoe.com. Do check it out. Thank you for checking out our pursuits today. Whenever I come in and fill in for Hugh and anybody else, it's just a joy. Thanks to Dwayne and to Adam and to Dustin here in the Dallas world of Salem News Channel, and to Danielle for setting up the show. It's always a joy. 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
5: I'm Keith Peters in Washington. Russia has started 3 days of voting in a parliamentary election set to cement the Kremlin's power.
6: Russians have begun 3 days of voting in the country's first wartime parliamentary election, which features virtually no opposition and is all but certain to secure the Kremlin's political dominance. Authorities have spread the election over the weekend in a bid to boost turnout among the 111 million eligible voters, and has even allowed electronic balloting. The Kremlin wants the parliamentary election, the first since the start of the Ukraine invasion, to underline public support for the war and give a veneer of legitimacy to its actions. It's sought to avoid any political risks by stamping out even the slightest sign of dissent. I'm Charles de Ledesma.
5: On Wall Street, the Dow down by 95 points. This is SRN News.
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12: Ronald Reagan understood that freedom sometimes requires more than quiet diplomacy. It requires moral clarity. On June 12, 1987, standing before the Brandenburg Gate in a divided Berlin, Reagan issued a direct challenge to Soviet leader Mikhail Gorbachev. "Mr. Gorbachev, tear down this wall." The Berlin Wall was more than concrete and barbed wire. It represented a system that restricted movement, divided families, and denied millions the freedoms Americans often take for granted. Reagan refused to treat that division as permanent. He understood that free nations must be willing to identify the difference between liberty and oppression, and have the courage to say so. 2 years later, the Berlin Wall fell. Freedom survives when people refuse to accept tyranny as inevitable. So when freedom is challenged today, will we have the courage to defend it with the same clarity?
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0: Morning, Glory, and evening, Grace, America. I'm Hugh Hewitt. That music means the last broadcast hour of the week. The Hillsdale Dialogue is upon us. And this week and next, a special treat for my audience. Professor Dr. Stephen Smith is back because he just did a video course for Hillsdale on the Iliad. And I've been watching it and loving it. And Dr. Arn is away. And I said, please let us have Dr. Smith for a couple of weeks. And he said, fine. Stephen Smith, welcome back. Terrific course on the Iliad. I didn't even know you taught the Iliad, right? I thought you taught Shakespeare. How often do you teach the Iliad up at Hillsdale?
1: Every chance I can get. It's one of my favorite works of art in the whole world. And I think, you know, really, it's only equal as Dante's Divine Comedy. And I'm a big Dante fan, too. So Homer, as often as I can get him.
0: Okay, well, let me quote yourself back to you, quote you back to yourself. An old Homer teacher of mine loved the soap opera going on Mount Olympus. Now, that immediately made me want to ask, who is the old Homer teacher, and when did you learn it first? When did you first find the Iliad?
1: I studied Homer as an undergraduate at Notre Dame, and then I had a wonderful class on Homer and Virgil at the University of Dallas. With David Davies, and he was, I believe, the first who I can remember using the term soap opera on Olympus, which really stuck with me. He's a wonderful, wonderful teacher of Greek and Latin, and his class on Homer and Virgil was excellent.
0: You know, Dr. Smith, I took the Iliad from John Finley more than 50 years ago, and what your comment made me think in my notes on your lectures, that what matters when you encounter a great work like this is, of course, the work itself, but the teacher, the actual teaching that the teacher is doing, and the mode that the student finds themselves in when they run into that. And the perfect storm is the perfect way to learn. The teacher loves the material. The teacher is in their best, at their best, because there's an arc to every teacher's ability. It gets better, better, better, then it peaks and it declines, declines, declines. There's the work itself, and the Iliad is the Iliad. And then there's the student. So what? Talk to me about each of them. Are you at the peak of your teaching powers right now? I think you are.
1: Well, I hope not. I don't want to get set out to pasture too soon. But I will say it's great to be at this stage of life, and I've never loved teaching more or working with students, listeners, reader, and I've never loved it more than now. It's the lifeblood, and I'm teaching a Shakespeare class right now, and I have wonderful students. We're doing King Lear, and feeling great on the teaching side. But you know, so much depends on, you mentioned teachers, and most of us who do this work will just, if you give us a soapbox, we will tell you about how great our teachers were and how much we depend on them, and how much we learned from them and benefited from them. And that's certainly the case with Homer, with Shakespeare, with Dante, with Thomas More. Any things I teach regularly, do I owe a profound debt to my great teachers. And I'm just happy to carry on the tradition and to share the love of these wonderful works, wise works, beautiful works.
0: Well, I don't know how many people have gone yet to hillsdale.edu and signed on to your course. I want them to do that. In fact, I believe we began the Hillsdale Dialogues long ago with Dr. Arn doing Homer, even before we did Job, which is the oldest book of the Bible. I think we did Homer first. And I find the way that you teach, the production values are so wonderful. How long did it take to do each of these lectures? How many takes did you need to deliver yourself of this 12 video series?
1: Well, we have an entire office here, online learning, led by Jeremiah Regan, and he does a great job, and John Case and his whole team. And then Distant Moon is the video company, and they are just wonderful to work with. But to your question, it takes, you find yourself kind of tied in this little chair in the studio for, I would say, a solid week of full-time days for Homer. And, you know, the difference is you're doing video, you don't have the students with you, which is a fairly significant difference. But we found found ways to, you know, approximate the sense of audience, and that's been really good too. But it's exhausting and really fun, and it's very much a collaborative work where you're getting feedback as you go. And you mentioned takes. One of the things I really like about how we do it is we just run the cameras, Hugh. And so you start, you know, lesson one, and that thing just rolls until you're done with lesson one. So if you have a false start, or if something goes awry, you can just pause, collect your thoughts, and then resume. So we do it that way, and it works very well, I think, as far as
0: it's fabulous, because I'm paying very close attention. I waited to see your director is Ian Reed, and I don't know how Ian works with you, but I've been directed a lot. And obviously, the cuts, the editor is also vital to this process, because if you're poorly edited, because everybody in my business does this, right? We make mistakes, and so we do a jump cut, and we do a second take, and it's like second nature. But it's not second nature for a professor, and I wonder, is this your fourth, fifth, sixth course? Because you've got this down.
1: Well, I mean, it probably helps to be a little bit crazy, but... Yeah, I mean, we want the classes to be, we want the teachers to be themselves and to do their thing, and if they're not, you know, a polished, experienced video person, that's where, you know, Ian and his team are just invaluable with just excellent editing, decision making. I mean, when we did the Dante class, Hugh, I remember Ian coming over the edge of the little set. And in between gaps, you know, asking me these really good questions, like, "Hey, say what you said this. Like, what did that mean again? And can you say a little bit more about this?" And so you have this very dynamic environment that leads to finally the excellent classes, I think.
0: I would love if they kept the outtakes. I would like to see the whole day's filming, because editors do make it look seamless, and good editors make it look like art. And this one is really good. Let's go to it. When John Finley taught this, it was towards the end of his career, and he never really explained. I didn't know a lot of this until I listened to you. I really didn't, and I thought I had Homer from the best. But there are 8 epics in this cycle, of which only 2 have come down to us, the Iliad and the Odyssey. How much do you have to explain to your students up at Hillsdale about the other 6? They might know about Odysseus because it's been a movie like 25,000 times. But do they know about the rest of the stories?
1: Not typically. They mainly expect there to be something about Achilles being dipped in the river Styx, from mythology. They may have taken, and that's not really in the poem. And they know something about the Trojan War, the Judgment of Paris. But again, you know, the big surprise with the Iliad is you're in the last year of the war. You get about 50, 51 days of it. That's the whole poem. And it doesn't end with the end of the war. So students love, by the time you get to the end, they think this is like the best story I've ever read. But, you know, the one thing they always comment on is, I thought the end of the war would come. I thought we'd get to the end. But Homer ends the poem.
0: Where's the
1: horse? Yeah, exactly. They want that horse. It's wonderful to work with young people, because they just get, you know, they'll come in and be very satisfied with the end of the poem, and then they want that horse for sure.
0: Well, then, do you then teach, we'll come to the poem in the second segment itself, but do you also teach the Odyssey close on the course on the Iliad?
1: Yes, right, in the Great Books class here, right after it. And you know, these are just, it's kind of tough. You're front-loading a semester with the best. And students sometimes will come in with the Iliad and they'll think, this quarrel at the beginning is just stupid, and these guys are a bunch of adolescents and all of this stuff. And then by the end, again, best story I've ever read. And then the Odyssey wins folks over otherwise. In fact, even with students who are adverse to Homer at first or don't have experience, it begins with kind of, I don't like this. But then on the last day of Homer, and I tell the students, well, tomorrow's the next author, Homer's done. Almost invariably, Hugh, there's a sigh that ripples through the room. You know,
0: well,
1: no more Homer.
0: I understand why. I don't really want that to be over. But when we come back, we'll talk about The Rage of Achilles, The Will of Zeus. I'm only going to cover the first lecture today, and we'll do lectures 2 and 3 next week. And then you're on your own, but you got to go over to hillsdale.edu. 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Stay with us. 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
0: Welcome back, America. Hugh Hewitt with Dr. Stephen Smith, professor of literature at Hillsdale College. This week and next, we're taking a break from Churchill and from current events and from Dr. Arne to dip into the old. It's been the summer of Homer anyway, with the Odyssey and making a gazillion dollars. By the way, Dr. Smith, did you go see the Odyssey?
1: I sure did.
0: And?
1: Well, as my dear dad liked to say, it's a free country. So he had his vision, Christopher Nolan. It's a spectacular experience. As a longtime lover of the story, you know, if I had to make a critique, I would say I wish that there had been, you know, more of the things that students just love about that story in the movie. So Achilles in the underworld, he's missing. Odysseus needed, I think, is wittier and wilier than the kind of, you know, grief-haunted Odysseus in the movie. Things like that. You know,
0: spectacular. That you brought it up in, but at one point Odysseus has to give a speech to the Greeks to get them back into the game after Agamemnon challenges them, and they all want to go home. And you begin to talk about the gift that he has for rhetoric. I did not see that on display in the film much. He was not the rhetorician you describe in Lecture 2 or 3. That's one of the things I think I noted in the film. Did you note that? Matt Damon's just not giving great speeches.
1: Yeah, that's what I meant to you about the witty and the wily Odysseus. I mean, he's synonymous with, you know, a genius for words and persuasion and tale telling and even trickery, things like this. And that's part of what makes studying him so much fun and sometimes exasperating. And that doesn't really get expressed in the movie. Even with the Cyclops, you know, his trick of the Cyclops, students just love the whole nobody trick. And that doesn't come up in the film. And so, you know, things like that are the things I missed. But, you know, I saw it in IMAX. It was spectacular and beautifully done. But I found myself missing my old pal.
0: In movie history, did you watch Brad Pitt as Achilles in the movie Troy probably 15 years ago? I can't remember.
1: I've seen a bunch of scenes from it, but I've never watched it all the way through.
0: Okay, so it doesn't resonate at all with your lecture about this, so let's go there. We open with the rage, as you say, extreme, murderous, death-making rage of Achilles. Have we ever seen that on the public stage in a modern, true setting, Stephen Smith, the kind of rage that we're talking about with Achilles?
1: I don't think of an Achilles that comes right to mind. I mean, in Homer, he is the best warrior of the Achaeans, most physically gifted fighter, most splendid fighter, and he is dishonored at the beginning of the poem. And so Homer shows us the best warrior, you know, transformed into this force for, you know, really death. Across the poem. And so it's a pretty extraordinary transformation and extraordinary rage. I always ask students, you know, is this just a poem about a temper tantrum or something like that? Or is this just a poem about anger? It's more extreme than that. And I mean, you know, I can't think of a modern who tried to clog a river with dead bodies to make it stop flowing, for example. Like, this is kind of next level rage, and I think.
0: Okay, I'm not feeling out of it then, because I was trying to come up with someone. I've got a lot of counterparts to Agamemnon, right? I think you could go to Putin for Agamemnon. There are a lot of flawed kings with extraordinary power in our experience and in the experience of the moderns, but there aren't a lot of Achilles, right? I mean, Agamemnon is kind of right off the rack. Did I miss something? He's right off the rack of bad king.
1: Yeah, I mean, when I always ask students, and we're always doing power rankings during classes, and I mean, Agamemnon really holds the top spot for worst monarch, worst king.
0: Yes.
1: I'm not sure anyone can really take that one from him. He's kind of, you know, downright crazy in the poem, and he just cannot, you know, he is going to launch his kind of tyranny, almost launches the poem. And he just has a very hard time relenting.
0: Well, that's why I thought of Putin, because you described Achilles calling him the most grasping man alive. So I began to think, right, who is grasping? And Putin comes to mind as someone who just, I mean, he's got all of Russia, but that's not enough for him. Now he needs Ukraine. He might want the rest of Eastern Europe. He wants glory. It's really Agamemnon-like dysfunction. Agamemnon calls Achilles the most violent man alive. By the way, whose translation are you using, Stephen?
1: The online class, we use Robert Fagel's translation.
0: Okay. Do you like it the best?
1: For classroom use, absolutely. It's thrilling. I mean, it has this kind of oral power. It's really delightful to read aloud, and he really captures this kind of energy of Homer and the sparkle of Homer and the motion. Rage goddess is how it begins, a very direct beginning. Rage goddess, sing the rage of Peleus' son Achilles, murderous, doomed, that cost the Achaeans loss upon bitter loss, hurling down to the house of death so many great souls, brave fighter souls, but left their bodies carrion, the feast of dogs and birds. I mean, it's great stuff, right? I mean, it's really got energy. And so in the classroom, you know, that's your friend. And I love it for that reason.
0: What, quick, before we go to break, what year did he write it in?
1: Robert Fagel's, or?
0: Yeah, the translator.
1: Oh, the translator was in the 90s.
0: Okay, so it's because language changes, and therefore, yeah, if you're going to reach a modern audience, you got to use language that's relatively accessible to them, not, you know, old English or even Victorian English. You got to get there into the modern translation, and when you teach it, I think to myself, boy, this is a fabulous translation. I'll be right back with Dr. Stephen Smith. Don't go anywhere. 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I take it in hour number one. I remind you in hour two and three. All you have to do is call 1-800 the number 4 and the word relief. 1-800 the number 4 and the word relief. Or head over to their website. The starter pack costs $17.76. And you really can't beat it. 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Come right back. Dr. Smith is still here, and we'll pick up where we left off in the Iliad. And if you want to get the Iliad, remember hillsdale.edu, online courses. It's at the very top of the course catalog, number one, because it's the most recent. Stay tuned.
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11: Governor Newsom continues to say things about President Trump over the midterm elections in November.
12: In a video from his podcast, This Is Gavin, he starts swinging for the fences.
13: Trump, he wrecks. You know, Trump's an invasive species. I mean, nothing else like it.
12: Newsom used to say that Trump is trying to steal the midterms, but now he's sort of softened that a bit.
13: Not only trying to wreck this country, he's also trying, and you know this intimately, trying to rig the election. In open, plain sight.
12: The caption for the video says Trump is trying to rig the election because of how unpopular he is. I'm Jason Campadonia.
11: The U.S. Department of Justice is suing a Northern California city over its gun permit policies.
14: The DOJ is suing San Jose and its police department, claiming the city charges people unfairly high fees to get a permit to carry a gun, thereby impeding their right to exercise their Second Amendment right to lawfully carry a firearm. San Jose's permit fee is nearly $1,600, the highest in the country. That according to the DOJ. The DOJ says the right to bear arms is not just for the privileged, but for all law-abiding Americans. I'm Dina Kodiak.
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15: The upper 70s, low 80s near the coast. Across the valleys, low to mid-80s. For the weekend, we can expect morning low clouds giving way to sunny skies and temperatures in the 80s and close to 90s across the valleys.
11: Right now, 80 in downtown L.A., 81 in Fullerton. Larry Marino in the Answer Newsroom.
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16: This is John Katzmatidis. Live long and prosper. My motto on most of my shows. And we want all Americans to live long and prosper. The amount of chemicals companies have been putting into our food for the last 30 years. Why? They want it to last longer on the shelves. Well, I have to thank President Trump, Secretary Kennedy, and Dr. Oz. They went to war with putting chemicals in our food in America. Lately, General Mills, no more dyes in the General Mills cereals. Kellogg's, no more chemicals in our cereals. My favorite, M&M's. Starting in August, all the M&M's that go to Amazon have no more chemicals in their M&M's, but the ones that go to supermarkets do. What is the truth? No chemicals in our food. I want Americans to live longer. Live long and prosper. I'm John Katzmatidis, and that's the Cat's Corner.
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Welcome back, America. I'm Hugh Hewitt. Dr. Stephen Smith is my guest. He is, this week and next week, sort of leading us through the first few lessons of the Iliad, which is his new online course and Hillsdale's most recent online course. It's fabulous, by the way. If you've never been tempted before, go and listen to this course over at hillsdale.edu. You won't be able to stop. Let's go back to this first scene, Dr. Smith. Achilles remonstrates with Agamemnon to give back Apollo's priestess when the priestess's dad shows up. And they get into this fight, and old King Nestor, who's always kind of like the most sympathetic figure in all of literature, right? Old King Nestor, who's seen it all. He's never been tempted before. Go and listen to this course over at hillsdale.edu.

0: Well, you know, with Nestor, he's described as a king who had seen, two generations live and die, and now he's ruling the third. So he is the man of experience, wisdom. He has prudence, and he tries to, you can drastically shorten the Iliad by just
1: Yes.
0: having everybody go along with Nestor. And you can make it a, less disastrous story if prudence had ruled. But he also is the figure in the poem who likes to advise people through storytelling, which is very interesting. So he seems to me to be connected to Homer himself. And
1: Oh, that's interesting.
0: later in, later in Shakespeare, in his lifetime, Shakespeare himself will be likened to another Nestor, especially in terms of being a teacher of good judgment. So
1: And
0: Nestor's really important.
1: a couple of lectures, maybe one lecture later, two lectures later, you talked that I never knew that the Iliad has quite a lot of commentary on older and younger generations and what younger people think of older generations. But Nestor's the third generation, not the father. He's the grandfather figure. So does he escape the acrimony of the young who, call their fathers fools? The young Greek warriors call their fathers fools for throwing themselves at Thebes. Does Nestor get a break?
0: He is respected across both epics, and we do get a chance to see him back at home again in the Odyssey. So he not only he survives Troy and he does return home. So he is, he I think he's broadly and widely respected. Though in our human experience, I don't know about you, but when we get older, we do like to teach through storytelling. Like let
1: Of
0: me tell you a
1: course.
0: story about. And so there is a little bit of that older younger dynamic with him, right? Oh, here we go. He's going to tell a story, but he has prudence and he survives the war and returns home. So there's a lot to recommend old Nestor. And regarding the younger and older, one of the death lines in the Iliad is our fathers were fools and we know better. And it's kind of haunting how the younger generation behaves at times in the poem.
1: What do your students think of that when you ruminate a little bit? We got 2 minutes of the break about how the young people in the Iliad do not think much of their leaders and rulers.
0: Well, I always use it as an opportunity to talk about what is your disposition toward counsel and advice. And because that's what's going on usually with the older generation is counsel, wisdom, prudence being shared from older to younger, from more experienced to less experienced. And I think we know in our lives, a whole life can go one way or the other based on what your disposition is toward receiving, taking advice or rejecting it. And the literary artists love to show moments like this, where a soul either takes the counsel, heeds it, or disregards it, or holds it in contempt. So I think it's just some part of the poem that really is kind of illustrative of this fundamental human drama that we all experience with taking or rejecting good counsel, advice, especially from a more experienced person.
1: And anyone who
0: So
1: gets their
0: Homer,
1: three score
0: all
1: and
0: of
1: ten,
0: this.
1: they're going to experience that tension at least three times as a young adult, as an adult with youngsters, and as a senior with both generations behind you. And I think of Nestor as being the grandfather in this story, and he does get respect. I'm glad to hear that. Don't go anywhere, America. I'm coming back with Dr. Stephen Smith. Except over to hillsdale.edu. The Iliad is up. All 12 episodes are there. You'll love them. A word when we come back on how they're set up and why it's easier to actually listen to them and read it at the same time. They've set it up so you're actually reading the book, and I'll explain that when we come back.
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11: Welcome back, America. I'm Hugh Hewitt. Dr. Stephen Smith is with me. His brand new online course at Hillsdale for the Hillsdale Dialogue is just simply The Iliad. Go to hillsdale.edu, sign up for the online courses. Doesn't cost anything. They're trying to make people smart, and I think rekindle a love of things like The Iliad. Dr. Smith, who came up with the idea to underline the text that you are using? It's a brilliant innovation. I don't think I've seen it in any of the other courses. Did you come up with it, or is that something in the other courses that I'm forgetting or I didn't see?
12: Oh, that's from our team. I mean, that's from online courses and Ian Reed and his team at Distant Moon, so that you can really, follow along And not, you know, as you're hearing the text recited, you can see it right there with that dynamic underlining. So yes, that's something that we've been doing for quite a time on the online courses, with good effect and for good reason. I think I like the effect myself when I watch them. So
11: when you underline "anguish grips Achilles' heart," I don't think I would have read that the same way until you underline, and that happens again and again and again. And at the end of the first book, Zeus has one word: disaster. Would you explain to people why it's a disaster? It's very kind of funny the way you lecture about it.
12: Well, I mean, you know, I'm a Shakespeare guy at heart, you know, and first words are always crucial with Shakespeare, you know, the first thing a character says. And the poem is about the rage of Achilles on the one hand and the will of Zeus moving toward its end, as I bring out in the first lecture. So Zeus is very important. And his first word in the whole poem is disaster. You know, that this whole thing, that book one is going to drive him into war with his wife and create disaster. And I think, too, he's responding to the prayer that Achilles makes. So Achilles is dishonored in book one by Agamemnon, and his result is to withdraw from the army first. He wants to talk to his mother for help, and then he's going to pray that he be exalted and his own countrymen mowed down to correct book one. And I think that, you know, if the Iliad is many things, Hugh, but one thing it is careful what you pray for, buddy. Yeah. Because prayer at the beginning of the Iliad is a disaster for Achilles and the Greeks. So
11: the gods hear prayers. I kept thinking about this through the course of the first three lectures. The gods hear prayers and they respond to prayers and they intervene in the lives of the men fighting in front of the gates of Troy and then in Troy. Would Calvin like this? Or would the Roman Catholic Church reject the predestination stuff? Because everybody, fate is running Hector along towards, the first thing we get on fate is Hector, but and we'll come to that next week. Is it Calvinistic, Homer's view of the gods?
12: I think Homer's view of the gods is kind of a question more than anything. These are powerful forces. And there are differences between them, Hugh. So, you know, Zeus is the father of gods and men. Athena, his daughter, who plays such an important role in the Odyssey, the goddess of wisdom. But then you also have Aphrodite, the goddess of love and desire, and Ares, the god of war. And they're much more like out of potentially ungovernable desire, out of control desire. So you have this, the soap opera on Olympus. There's a lot of strife up there. And so when you're reading a poem, it's hard not to wonder, like, well, what am I supposed to think about the gods in this poem? You know, later, Plato would say, it's a scandal what's going on up there. Like, you know, this is a scandalous depiction of divinity. I think that the Iliad zooms in on Zeus in particular and how his will and the will of Achilles are actually working the resolution of the poem. So you have this, you know, this theme of fate, you have the gods and their power. But then you also have that human level where just all the action is you. I mean, Achilles' freedom, Hector's freedom, their decision-making, their deeds. Homer directs our attention to both, and he is certainly wondering what the relationship is between the human and the divine.
11: He also gives quite a lot of attention, and I think it's probably unusual when you think about it 3,000 years ago, to the women of Troy and to Helen, mm-hmm. and to the wives of the gods. And he spent a lot of time thinking about Helen and talking about old King Priam talking to Helen. So is that unusual for epic of that age to focus so much on the women of that age?
12: Well, Homer, both here and in the Odyssey, has a tremendous amount of interest in the female characters and especially the domestic space. I mean, what the Greeks left behind to make war at Troy was their homes and their wives. And then what Troy is defending is, of course, its walls, its honor. But also it's home. And so the women are very strongly associated with that. Andromache, Hector's wife, is one of the great characters in the Iliad. And in the Odyssey, for anyone who's seen the film, I mean, look at the interest Homer has in Penelope.
10: Yep.
12: And she was, you know, she's another thing that was left out of the movie was a few things about her. But this is a very formidable intellect and witty woman who's holding things together in Ithaca while Odysseus is gone. So Homer, very, you know, very interested. Now, Helen, the face that launched a thousand ships, you know, she is a she's a very powerful character in the Iliad as well. She's weaving a web, Homer says, of all the pains that men have suffered for her. Yes, it is an unusual pastime. She's described as beauty, terrible beauty, by the old men of Troy.
11: Going to a break. The old men of Troy say, we don't blame Paris. I'd forgotten all this until you pointed out
12: again. Yeah, it's who can blame them is what they say. Yeah.
11: And that tells you, if the old guys were about to see their city destroyed and their sons killed on battle, take a look at Helen and say, yeah, I can't blame Paris. That really puts it in a different view. I'll be right back with Dr. Stephen Smith. Head over to hillsdale.edu. His brand new 12-part series on the Iliad. Maybe you saw the Odyssey this summer and you thought, well, I got to do that. Go check this out. I'll be right back.
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10: Welcome back. I'm Hugh Hewitt, jumping right now with Professor Stephen Smith of Hillsdale to the second lecture in his new video online course at hillsdale.edu, where in book two of the Iliad comes the great counting of the ships and the naming of the captains. And you point out, this is done for what purpose, Professor Smith? Why go through this great genealogy of heroes?
11: Well, I mean, Homer's certainly creating, you know, this epic catalog of all of the kings and cities that comprise the Greeks' army, and how much of a, remarkable group it is. You know, we think of the Greeks versus the Trojans, but really it's comprised of all of these very particular groups and kings and cities. So it's a very famous kind of roll call of all of the Greek troops. You know, I was at Gettysburg with my family some time ago, and I was really struck just by the, you know, monuments to each of the states. And of course, as soon as I realized, I'm not going to go find my state, I need to find mine, you know. And so I did that. But, you know, book two also features Odysseus for the first time. And you can really sense, even in the Iliad, how interested Homer is in this character, Odysseus. And he comes up prominently in book two as well. In fact, he takes the scepter from Agamemnon, that one dramatic moment, and restores order to the army, which is about to just cut and run. Like, so it's a fabulous book.
10: You know what it brought home? He's a Carlisle great man. History is driven by great men and women, big people, these captains. But you also communicated better than the movie The Odyssey did. The host, how many Greeks are there? And a key thing, they all speak the same language. The Trojans have got a lot of allies too, but they don't speak the same language. We got a minute to the break. That I never even thought about that before, Stephen. Is that always a feature of your teaching, to stress that?
11: Well, it is a difference, and we bring it out. I mean, I think the other side, you know, of the Iliad is you get this portrait of life in Troy. And you mentioned beauty, terrible beauty, the old men of Troy. I mean, one of the strange things about the Trojans is they're conflicted, right? They think Helen has brought war to them. They'd be happy in a way to end it and get, but they can't do it. So the Trojan culture, Paris's culture, loves Helen, laments Helen, and can't let her go. So the portrait of Troy is a very powerful.
10: Don't let us go. We'll be back next week for part two of these two-part series on the Iliad. But there are 12 parts to the Iliad over at hillsdale.edu. Go get started. Register. It's free. You'll love Dr. Smith as a teacher that you never had and wish you had. And thank you, Adam. Thank you, Harley. Thank you, Generalissimo. I'll talk to you all on Monday on the next Hugh Hewitt Show. I think Kurt Schlichter's in for me, but we'll see.
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12: Coming up on the next Morning Answer. 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I'd like a kill switch on dumb Democrat ideas. 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
16: With SRN News, I'm Keith Peters in Washington. Vice President J.D. Vance is out on the campaign trail as the midterm elections draw closer. Today in Council Bluffs, Iowa, Vance says the people of Iowa want to protect what is theirs and not have it corrupted by D.C. politicians.
17: Ladies and gentlemen, this is our heritage. This is what we own and deserve to own as Iowans and as citizens of the United States. Your grandparents, your great-grandparents, your family for generations did not build up this land, till this land, put their sweat and blood into this land so that it could be bought and sold by somebody who never set foot on it, so elect Zach Lane to protect Iowa farmland.
16: Vance highlighted job growth and immigration policies under President Trump, emphasizing achievements for Iowa farmers. This is SRN News.
13: Mark Levin says the game has changed.
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3: Something that I have mentioned many times in the opening moments of the Happiness Hour, but I don't believe that I ever devoted the hour to this subject. One of the basic beliefs that I have regarding happiness, and that is, act it even if you don't feel it. It's the right thing to do for you and for the world to act happy even if you don't feel it. That doesn't mean that you don't open up to an intimate, to somebody deepest in your life that you are unhappy, or at least to perhaps a therapist. It doesn't mean that you fool yourself, but it does mean that you act happy. I don't mean silly happy. I don't mean giddy. Basically, happy. You give a cheerful disposition. When I studied in yeshiva, which is religious, deeply religious Jewish schools, I studied for 15 years. So I'm quite immersed in my religion's outlook. And one of the things I learned, which really struck me as a kid, was that a truly righteous person, one of the characteristics essential to the truly righteous person is a cheerful demeanor. You can be as pious as Mother Teresa, but you are excluded from the ranks of the truly righteous if you do not have a cheerful countenance.
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19: Larry Elder here, the sage from South Central, the prince of Pico Union, the czar of common sense, the great Eldersky, Don Lorenzo. Welcome to the program. No victocrats allowed because we've got a country to save. 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
19: 888-971-SAGE, 888-971-7243. I am Larry Elder. We are Salem News Channel. President Trump has announced a White House ban on CNN, MS Now, and Political, quote, as a result of their constant reporting fake news, close quote. Is it legal?
0: Jessica Tarloff, one of the liberals on the Fox News show called The Five, said she had no idea Biden was lying about the southern border until Fox News reported on it. 45% of Michigan voters say they would not vote for a Muslim. A CNN host was not very happy about that. Hassan Piker says the Middle East would be more stable if Iran had a nuclear bomb. The majority of county sheriffs in Maryland sue the state and its attorney general over Maryland's sanctuary state policy. Treasury Secretary Scott Bessent, in a fiery clash with Oregon Senator Ron Wyden, asks, "What did your son and Jeffrey Epstein talk about?" President Trump says he'll soon make a big decision on Iran, and Paramount says they may leave California. All of this and more, 888-971-SAGE, 888-971-7243. Let's turn to Iran first. President Trump gave an interview with Axios today, and he says he's approaching a critical decision in the Iran war. He's quoted as having said, quote, "I have a big decision coming up. Do I want to go in and annihilate the regime or do I not? It's a big decision. Anything can happen with me," end of quote. This comes ahead of a meeting with leaders of six Gulf countries, Saudi Arabia, the UAE, Qatar, Bahrain, Kuwait, and Oman. He made it clear in the interview that he wants to hear from the regional allies about the next steps. Quote, "I want to find out where they are, how they are doing, and we have been very protective of them," end of quote. Also, the president says that Washington has entered into an agreement with Denmark and Greenland that gives the United States permanent control over security and all other needs in Greenland. I think they call that winning. And about Iran, Steve Doocy asked the president, "When are the Iranian people going to rise up?" Number 64.
1: When are the Iranian people going to rise up and fight?
4: Well,
1: if that's what you want, will you send the CIA in to arm Iranians?
4: Well, I wouldn't want to say that to you, Peter. I'd love to tell you that, but it wouldn't be appropriate to say. But I mean, I understand their plight. They're being shot. Right now, you know, these gentlemen sit here in the lap of luxury and they see things, but over there it's not so luxurious. As of 3 months ago, they had 52,000 protesters were killed. Can you imagine this one? And now I hear the numbers probably 20, 25,000 more. They have close to 65,000 protesters killed. So when I ask that question, I ask it sort of knowing the answer. The only answer is that they're being shot. The regime is getting weaker and weaker by the day. And at some point, they're not going to be able to shoot so easily, because I think the people aren't going to take it. But I did pose that question because, you know, it would be time. But unlike most people can't kill their people like that. Most people.
0: Now, before I continue with Iran, I just have a quick observation. Doesn't he look great? Looks like his weight is down. His hair looked good. He looked alert. This guy works his tail off. I've never seen a president work like this. Have this many things going on at once. These many balls in the air. And man doesn't sleep. We're going to talk about him banning certain media outlets in just a second. But what president has given the media that kind of access? Whether on the Air Force One, as he's going to Marine One, as he's walking to and from the cars on the White House lawn. Impromptu things when he has people in the Oval Office, dignitaries in the Oval Office. When have you seen a president give the media that kind of access? And somebody who's so despised by so much of the country and much of the media, the man is accessible. Remember what Ann Compton said, the former ABC reporter when she retired? She said on two occasions, President Barack Obama, off the record, gave us hell. She said one was a profanity-laced tirade. And Brian Lamb, to whom she said this, of C-SPAN, said, did he have a point? And she said, well, from his point of view, he did. He thought we didn't appreciate how difficult it was for him to handle certain things in terms of foreign policy. But when you don't give us access, you get what you get. Say what you will about President Donald John Trump. The man has given them access and then some. Recall the time one of the MSNBC hosts said she called him. And he picked up. She had his phone number, and he picked up. And he said, go F yourself. Now, the shocking thing was she had his phone number. Even more shocking is he picked it up. What president has given reporters, particularly ones he doesn't like, that kind of access? Now, getting back to Iran, Hegseth, the Secretary of War, has given Iran a warning, number 58.
5: And to our adversaries watching from Tehran, let this be a clear message. The United States military will go anywhere, at any time, to protect our own and complete the mission. We execute with precision. We control the skies. You see, we flew for 7 hours in daylight over Iran to get the first pilot. And we flew 7 hours in the middle of the night to get the second. And Iran did nothing about it. We fight with honor, and under President Trump's leadership, we win. So God bless our troops, God bless President Trump, and God bless the United States of America. Thank you.
0: President Trump, of course, is very angry with our NATO allies for not helping in this effort. And the Secretary of State says the United States will withdraw 100,000 troops from Europe as a result of their failure to cooperate with us. Number 68.
6: When we need them to allow us to use their military bases, their answer is no. Then why are we in NATO? You have to ask that question. Why do we have billions and billions of dollars, hundreds of billions of dollars, over the years, trillions of dollars, and all these American forces stationed in the region, if we can only use, in our time of need, we're not going to be allowed to use those bases. So I think there's no doubt, unfortunately, after this conflict is concluded, we are going to have to re-examine that relationship. We're going to have to re-examine the value of NATO and that alliance for our country. Ultimately, that's a decision for the president to make. And he'll have to make it. We're going to finish the job here. As I said, we're very, very close to achieving our objectives on all of these things that I've outlined. But I do think, unfortunately, we are going to have to re-examine whether or not this alliance that has served this country well for a while is still serving that purpose, or is it now become a one-way street where America is simply in a position to defend Europe, but when we need the help of our allies, they're going to deny us basing rights and they're going to deny us overflight? I think these are very legitimate questions that we need to be asking, and this are going to have to be very carefully examined after this conflict is over.
0: Hassan Piker still has not been flat-out rejected by Abdul El-Sayed, with whom he's campaigned, and Hassan Piker continues to be the gift that keeps on giving. Here's his solution for how much more stable the Middle East could possibly be. Number 52.
7: Do you think Iran should be free to build a nuclear weapon?
8: I think Iran, much like any other sovereign nation, has a right to defend itself, regardless of its domestic policies. My opinion on the matter is not dissimilar to what John Mersheimer has said, which is that in order to create regional stability in a world where mutually assured destruction is the only way for countries to have sovereignty, it's the same principle that I apply to Ukraine as well, countries that would have nuclear arms in an age of nuclear proliferation are the only countries that can generate true sovereignty. Now, having said that, do I want Iran to have nuclear arms? No, but I also don't want America or Russia or China to have nuclear arms either.
7: Do you think the Middle East would be more stable if Iran had a nuclear weapon?
8: I believe yes. I think that the Middle East would be more stable. Having said that, once again, I'm not advocating. I'm not trying to send Iran enriched nuclear uranium, nuclear-grade enriched uranium. But with respect to Iran, I think the nuclear conversation is a distraction.
0: Enough. He believes the Middle East would be more stable if Iran had a nuclear bomb. And this is a man who campaigned with Abdul El-Sayed, a man who's not been renounced by Abdul El-Sayed. Not only has he said that America is worse than Al-Qaeda, that Hamas is 1,000 times better than Israel. We deserved 9/11. Orthodox Jews are inbred. I wipe my blank with the Constitution. Iran would be more stable. The Middle East would be more stable if Iran had a nuclear bomb. 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
10: 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Reuters Institute says we're now one of the top news brands in the nation. 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
11: Stuck in traffic? We've got the answer.
12: Irwindale, we have a sick alert, 605 south at Arrow Highway. The off-ramp is closed due to a crash investigation that has Arrow Highway closed between the 605 and Avenida Barbosa. Commerce, 5 southbound at Washington Boulevard, we have an accident. It's involving a motorcycle. Two left lanes are blocked and traffic is stopped from the 60. And in Costa Mesa, 405 northbound at the 73, we have an accident in the center divider and traffic is slow from the 55.
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0: 888-971-SAGE, 888-971-7243. I am Larry Elder. We are Salem News Channel. President Trump on Truth Social just posted this. I am proud to announce that effective immediately, I am banning fake news CNN, MS Now, who recently changed their name from MSNBC due to lack of viewership and credibility, and Politico, the recipients of an illegal and ridiculous $8 million subscription, an all-time record directly from the United States government under crooked Joe Biden in order to keep them alive. Seems like corruption to me. From the White House, as a result of their constant reporting, fake news. Media outlets shouldn't be able to constantly write or report fiction and lies while they are covering the President of the United States, the Trump administration, or the United States of America. Other fake media outlets to follow. Thank you for your attention to this matter, President Donald J. Trump. Now, it is of questionable legality whether after a media outlet gets a press credential, you can revoke it. It'll be in court. President Trump has been taken to court a couple times, including kicking out CNN's Jim Acosta, and a court ordered him to be reinstated. So very likely the outlets are suing as we speak, if they haven't already. And very likely whatever this announcement is will probably be stopped. He has much more control, for example, over access to him in Air Force One or in so-called gaggles, where you're speaking kind of impromptu, but to ban them from the White House, where most of them have offices, is probably not going to stand up, a violation of the First Amendment. But the point has been made. And again, whatever you think about this, the man is sincere. The man is convinced that the media are a deadly enemy to this country, corrosive to this country. And he's not wrong. 92-96% or so of the ABC, NBC, CBS nightly news coverage, negative, both first term and second term, 90% negative. Really? You think that's fair? Think about all the hysteria over climate change. Now even Bill Gates is saying, you know, the planet's not gonna be destroyed. It's not an existential threat. He didn't say I was wrong, but essentially he said I was wrong. COVID. I told you, CNN interviewed me when I was running for governor. Do you think that the vaccine should be mandated? I said, no, I don't. Particularly for young, healthy people. They're not likely to get sick. They're not likely to get really sick. They're not likely to be hospitalized, and they're certainly not likely to die. But that's not true according to the CDC, blah, blah, blah, blah, blah. So Elder became a vaccine denier. Did they ever apologize? Hunter Biden laptop story. The 2020 election clearly would have been won by President Trump had that story not been suppressed by outlets like Facebook and X. 51 former intelligence officials wrote a letter saying that the laptop had, quote, all the hallmarks of Russian disinformation, close quote. CNN reported it, slobbered all over it. Turned out to be a complete and total lie, that letter. By the way, you know who put together that letter? Who organized that letter? The future Secretary of State, Antony Blinken. I kid you not. And as you know, Biden effectively used that against Donald Trump during the debate. 51 intelligence officials have signed a letter saying that it was Russian disinformation. Well, 51 say it. Maybe 49, not so much, but 51, that tears it. Clearly, big issue in the election. One study found that of the swing states, a number of Biden voters so large would not have voted for Biden had they known about the story. Not whether the story was true, just had they known about it. Trump clearly would have won the election. Talk about interference. And then, of course, you've got the Russia collusion thing that dogged the president the first term for almost 3 years. Breathlessly reporting on it. Turns out, no collusion, no obstruction of justice, a big phony scandal. More than that, I still don't think that they've reported thoroughly on the fact that Barack Obama knew that the Steele dossier was bogus, knew that Hillary paid for it and the DNC paid for it, knew that they were doing it because Hillary was in deep, deep voodoo over her unsecured basement on which she sent and received classified information, even though she denied it at first. And Obama knew that it wasn't true. And the Obama intelligence community knew that Russia was interfering, but not that Russia was interfering in order to elect Donald Trump. Russia assumed, as most people did, that Hillary was going to win. They just wanted to sow confusion. And then when Trump wins, Obama invites his intelligence officials, including Brennan, back in. So give me a new assessment. This time, I want you to say that the Russians put their thumb on the scale in order to elect Donald Trump. And they did. Now, you've heard conservative news report this. Have you heard ABC, NBC, CBS, CNN report this? I don't think so. And then you have the both sides thing. Charlottesville, President Trump says you had very fine people on both sides, referring to the issue of whether there should be a Confederate monument in the public square. There were very fine people on both sides. And it took almost 2 years before Jake Tapper of CNN said, you know, I went back and looked at it, and the president wasn't saying there are good Nazis and bad Nazis on both sides. He was saying there are very fine people on both sides of the issue about whether there should be a Confederate monument in the public square. 2 years after the fact. Another one of their hosts said the same thing. Their weekend guy, Michael Smirkanish, said it on his radio show. Somebody called in and said, you know, I think I got this one wrong. He goes, you know, I went back and I took a look at the film, and you're right. He was talking about the issue of whether or not there should be a Confederate monument in the public square. And then, of course, the COVID origins. President Trump called it the China virus, as they did for a while. Then all of a sudden, President Trump was racist for referring to it as a China virus, for suggesting it came out of the Wuhan lab. Now we know it did, or very likely did. And then stuff about the masks, social distancing, all designed to make it appear that Donald Trump didn't give a rip, wasn't taking this seriously. So you're darn right he's upset with them. And John Eastman loses his license to practice law because he represented Donald Trump during the election challenges for making theories that Vice President Vance had enough power to not certify certain states. It was a novel theory, an unusual theory to be sure, but you are now disbarred. You cannot practice law in the state of California because you made those representations. John Eastman, the former dean at Chapman Law School, former law professor. Can no longer practice law because of this. So darn right President Trump is very angry at some of these outlets. We come back. Majority of Maryland County sheriffs have sued over their state sanctuary policies. I'm Larry Elder.
3: The answer. Breaking news.
13: The mayor of Los Angeles has stepped down from the homeless agency in her city, which is being closely scrutinized for mismanaging millions of taxpayer dollars. Correspondent Laura Winters reports.
16: Democrat Karen Bass is no longer on the governing board of the problem-riddled L.A. Homeless Services Authority Commission. Her office says because she's running for re-election in November, she will be appointing a new member to fill her spot. The agency, under close scrutiny for how it has spent and mismanaged millions of taxpayer dollars, as the city has one of the worst homeless problems in the country. Laura Winters reporting.
13: Three people were charged by federal authorities Wednesday with allegedly stealing $12 million in federal and state homelessness aid dollars to buy real estate, go on luxury trips, and buy vintage vehicles. This is the second such arrest of people on federal fraud charges in Southern California this week, as the Trump administration tries to emphasize a crackdown on fraud and waste in government and aid programs. On Tuesday, 12 people were arrested and charged with stealing more than $10 million in federal child care aid. Now here's National Weather Service meteorologist Devin Black with your answer weather forecast.
17: The upper 70s, low 80s near the coast. Across the valleys, low to mid-80s. For the weekend, we can expect morning low clouds giving way to sunny skies and temperatures in the 80s and close to 90s across the valleys.
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0: 888-971-SAGE, 888-971-7243. I am Larry Elder. 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President Trump has signed the Lindsey Graham Sanctioning Russia and Iran Act of 2026. It imposes sanctions against Russia, as well as its shadow fleet of tankers that evade existing sanctions. This will deprive Moscow of funds used to pay for the war against Ukraine. It also puts levies on Russia's biggest trading partners. Now, Jessica Tarloff is one of the hosts on a show called The Five on Fox News. It's the most popular show on cable. Usually it has a liberal against four other conservatives or non-liberals. Harold Ford and she serve as the liberals, but she usually is there more often than Harold Ford. Harold Ford is a former Democratic senator, Democratic congressman from Tennessee. He ran for Senate and did not win on Fox News. It's the most popular show on cable.

0: of the great O'Dersey once spent an hour. By the way, you can see my interview with him by going to YouTube. Get the popcorn. It was very, very entertaining. And she tells Charlemagne, I'll get this. She did not know that Biden was lying when he told the nation the southern border was secure. She did not know he was lying until she cut on a outlet called Fox News and saw the drones taking shots of all these people coming across the border. Now think about that. She's connected. She can pick up the phone and probably call anybody she wants on the left side. And so when Biden and Mayorkas were telling us that the border is secure, she believed them. Number 71.
1: I've gotten really important insight and a different perspective on it from working in a conservative media environment. You know, while the Biden administration was saying nothing's wrong on the border is effectively closed, Fox had a drone flying over the border that was showing, you know, tens of thousands of people and at peak a couple hundred thousand people streaming across the border in a month. And I was gobsmacked, mm-hmm. not only by the reality of what was going on and how unfair it was that I was sitting here in an air-conditioned studio in New York City telling people in Eagle Pass to suck it up, mm-hmm. but that the administration had no answer for it. And they got it together in the last year, I think, because elections, frankly, were coming and they thought we need to do something about this.
0: I was gobsmacked. All you had to do was watch Fox News. I told you, in the morning, after Biden gets in, I'm watching Fox News. I'm watching CNN. I'm watching, it was then called MSNBC. I call it MSNB Hee Haw. And then I cut it on ABC, NBC, CBS. And on the non-conservative outlets, by that I mean Fox News and Newsmax, either they were trashing Donald Trump when I turned it on about something unrelated to immigration, or within 30 seconds they were talking about Donald Trump. I said, let me see how many seconds it takes before them to bring up Donald Trump if they're not already talking about him. The average was about 30 seconds. And Bill Malusian, who speaks fluent Spanish, on the border, talking to people coming up here, most of whom came from Latin countries, speaking Spanish. And then I cut over to CNN, nothing. Are you kidding me? And it wasn't just a trickle. As she pointed out, 1 month had over 200,000. Now, ABC's Martha Raddatz, been there a very long time, interviews an illegal alien at the border around this time. And she asks him, if Donald Trump had been reelected, would you have come? Listen to this, number 82.
2: This significant surge coming after President Biden ended Donald Trump's so-called Remain in Mexico policy, requiring asylum seekers to wait there for their court proceedings. Since then, many of those tent cities along the Mexican border have emptied out as people start streaming in. We were there when a bus of 56 asylum seekers arrived at Casa Elitas, a Catholic charity shelter in Tucson. Men, pregnant women, and children stepping off the bus with only what they could carry. This father, who asked that we not show his face, traveled to Mexico from Brazil with his wife and three young kids before crossing the border.
3: Would you have tried to do this when Donald Trump was president?
4: Definitely not. Definitely. We had the chance, you know, the same violence that is going on today was there last year. We used to watch the news, and I definitely won't do this.
3: So did you come here because Joe Biden was elected president?
4: Basically. The main thing was the violence in my country. And the second thing, I think, was Joe Biden.
0: Would you have come here if President Trump had been? Definitely not. Definitely not. So you came here because of Biden? Yes. Biden has given us permiso. And she was shocked. They watched

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1: Stuck in traffic? We've got the answer.
2: Pomona, 57 southbound at Temple Avenue. We have a stalled big rig in the right lane. Garden Grove, 22 westbound at Harbor Boulevard. We have an accident on the right shoulder. South LA, 110 northbound after Exposition Boulevard. We have a disabled vehicle blocking the center lane. Traffic is stop and go from Imperial Highway. And in Anaheim, 91 westbound before Euclid Street, we have an accident on the right shoulder. Traffic is stop and go from Glacelle Street. In the Answer Traffic Center, I'm John Ingles.
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10: 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You know, while the Biden administration was saying nothing's wrong on the border is effectively closed, Fox had a drone flying over the border that was showing, you know, tens of thousands of people and at peak a couple hundred thousand people streaming across the border in a month. And I was gobsmacked.
9: 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Michael is in Clearwater, Florida. Michael, you're on the Larry Elder Show. Thank you so much for calling.
11: Larry, how you doing? First of all, I've been a lifelong student of the Sage of South Central Institute for Advanced Libertarian Studies. I'm sorry, can't get that word out. But my main point is this, Larry, and this is directed to Talafrico and Sicko Syed and all the others that follow them. The question is simply this: if you don't like America, leave. You're not being forced to stay here, right? You're not locked up in prison or jail. Now, I don't know about you, Larry, but I'm a smart person, and I say to myself, I've been in plenty of places where I didn't like, and you know what I ended up doing? I left.
6: Mm-hmm.
11: What do you think, Larry?
9: Well, I'm with you, and if they can't afford it, pass the hat. We'll chip in and buy the ticket.
11: I was just about to say that. We will buy you a one-way ticket out of here. So, you know what? This is the greatest country on God's green earth. Then we, at least in this country, you have freedom. You have the freedom to get the you-know-what out.
9: Absolutely.
11: Nothing's holding you back.
9: Absolutely.
11: Thank you so much, Larry.
9: Thank you, Michael. Appreciate it. Let me get back to Jessica Tarloff for a moment. She started out by saying, you know, working for a conservative outlet, I'm paraphrasing what she said, it gives me a different perspective. No kidding. So, unlike a lot of people on the left, she's forced to hear other points of view, forced to hear another perspective, forced to hear uncomfortable arguments, and it's made her more knowledgeable. She had no blooming idea that Biden and Mayorkas were lying about the borders. During this time, there was a poll. 1 year, 2.5 million illegal aliens came in. And the poll asked Americans, how many illegal aliens came into the country that year? You know what the average answer was? 250,000. They were off by a factor of 10. Because they weren't watching Fox. They weren't watching Newsmax. They have no conservative friends. They have nobody else to say, wait. She had no choice. I've told you many stories about the people I run into, have conversations with them. And I say, have you ever had a conversation with a conservative before? Well, no. You ever had a conversation with a Republican? Well, no. And by the way, I don't consider myself to be a conservative. I'm a small L libertarian, registered Republican, like Milton Friedman. Government is way too big. Programs are way too big. And Trump is not a conservative. Trump is a populist. For example, when Trump was running in 2016, he campaigned against Obamacare. We're going to end Obamacare, quote, and replace it with something better, close quote. So one government program is superior to another government program for health care? No. The answer is competition. Fee for services. And he hasn't come close to saying anything like that. I told you before about my hostility towards Social Security, even though I'm on it. Would much rather have had the money that I contributed, that I could control. If you're afraid that people are going to be too irresponsible when they turn a certain age and destitute, so you're going to force them to put money into an account and then give it back to them when they're 65 years old, well, then why can't they control that money? Mutual fund. And just because I'm a certain age, why should other people pay for my health care? Well, we have Medicare. And regarding Medicaid, there are always going to be people who are poor, no question about it. But it would be far more efficient and far more likely to change their behavior to make them more self-sufficient if government didn't do this. We are very, very generous people. And during the Great Depression, charitable giving skyrocketed. And then after FDR did the New Deal, charitable giving continued to rise, but not at the same rate. Why? Because people felt that they'd given at the office. Do you really believe that if we didn't have all these programs, that men and women in this country would not be responding to calls for aid for people who are in need? Look at these ads I watch on TV for people who give money for dogs. Give money for this, give money for that, give money for this. If these social programs were not there, Americans are by far the most generous people on the face of the earth, and they would then be motivated to give and give and give and would. I told you I got fact-checked one time when I was on Fox News in the morning. And I was talking about how large government is and how much government takes. I said in 1900, at all three levels, federal, state, local, government took 10% from the American people. I get a phone call from one of these left-wing fact-check organizations. Do you have any source for that? I said, no, I just made it up. Got up in the morning, I said, you know what I think I'll do? I'll just make it up. I gave them a source. Long story short, they said Elder was right. They were shocked that at one point our government only took 10% from the American people. You know, we never had an income tax until the Constitution was changed, was amended for that. How did we function without an income tax? Somehow, some way we did. The principal source of revenue for the government, guess what? At one time was tariffs. 888-971-SAGE, 888-971-7243. Do not leave town.
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9: 888-971-SAGE, 888-971-7243. I am Larry Elder. We are Salem News Channel. We're just getting warmed up. 45% of Michigan voters say they would not vote for a Muslim. And a CNN host about these results said, quote, this is gross, close quote. I'm talking about Dana Bash. Remember when she interviewed Benny Thompson, the chair of the January 6th committee, who referred to Clarence Thomas as an Uncle Tom? She asked him about it. Well, you know, he's an Uncle Tom. She didn't say his answer was gross. The majority of county sheriffs in Maryland have sued the state and the state AG over their sanctuary state policies. Treasury Secretary Scott Bessent, in a fiery clash with Oregon Senator Ron Wyden, asked the senator, "What did your son and Jeffrey Epstein talk about?" Close quote. There's a backstory to that. And Paramount may leave Hollywood. American Idol just left for Georgia. Speculation is Paramount may leave for Tennessee or for Georgia. All of this and more, 888-971-SAGE9. As I mentioned, the president is banning CNN and what's now called MS Now. I call it BS Now, from the White House. And here's why. This is a host on MS Now named Nicole Wallace. Listen to this, number 77.
0: Give us another chance, or give us another couple of years to continue to work on the amazing things that we've been doing for the past 2 years.
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9: Okay, hold on. Give us two more years of rounding Americans and shooting them in the streets. This is an MS Now host. Not a panelist, a host. Start it over again.
0: Give us another chance, or give us another couple of years to continue to work on the amazing things that we've been doing for the past 2 years.
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22: They're just so full of hypocrisy, and they can't even see it. 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
9: the only
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9: Between Donald Trump and Jim Jones is Donald Trump would charge you for the Kool-Aid. This guy used to be a host on CNN. Just sick. Donald Trump, the only difference between him and Jim Jones is Donald Trump would charge you for the Kool-Aid. It's so true. 888-971-SAG. Do not leave town.
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24: With SRN News, I'm Keith Peters in Washington. President Trump moving to ban some media outlets, CNN, MS Now, and Politico, because of what he said was media bias.
29: You get so tired of reading and seeing fake news. When you look at CNN, it's just fake. That's why their ratings are no good. When you look at MS Now, which used to be MSNBC, which some people call MSDNC, Democratic National Committee, It's fake news. It's fake news. And excuse me. And when you look at Politico, I mean, they got a government. The government under Biden gave them like $8 million to keep them afloat. And the stories they wrote are fake. So there's a lot of news. And there may be others to join them. And maybe they can get better and would like to have them in. But our country has to have honest news.
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0: Larry Elder here, the sage from South Central, the prince of Pico Union, the czar of common sense, the great Eldersky, Don Lorenzo. Welcome to the program. No victocrats allowed because we've got a country to save. So let's get her teed up.
9: Do you want to play rock? 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
0: 888-971-SAGE, 888-971-7443. I am Larry Elder. 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We were just talking about Jessica Tarloff, who is the liberal on The Five on Fox News, which is the most popular program in all of cable television. I think it's popular in part because of her. A lot of the viewers find her obnoxious. But without her to spark controversy and to get the others excited about her points of view, I don't think it would be as successful a show as it is right now. Anyway, she's on Charlemagne the God's show and points out, since I'm working at Fox News, I'm paraphrasing, she said, I get a different perspective on things. For example, she said she believed the Biden administration when they were saying that the border, southern border, is secure. She said on Fox News, we had drones, and we saw people pouring across the border. In 1 month, over 200,000. She said she was gobsmacked, not just at the number of people coming, but that she was lied to by the Biden administration. And you see, this is what happens when you are forced to interact with people who think differently. And all too often, our friends on the left hang out with people on the left, interact with people on the left, don't have any friends who have a different point of view. I'm in California. You can't swing a dead cat without hitting a liberal. I don't know anybody in my conservative friends who doesn't have several liberal acquaintances, friends, relatives. Not so much on the other side. I was having a conversation with my left-wing nephew once. Had a picture of Obama on his wall. Give you an idea of what I'm talking about here. He was talking about how important it is for women to be paid equally. And I said, well, you know, there's already an equal pay law. There is? Yeah, you know who signed it into law?
15: No.
0: John Kennedy. I think it was 1963.
15: Really?
0: Yeah, it's illegal to pay somebody differently for the same work. It's been illegal for a long time. Moreover, I told him it's a big fat lie that there's some sort of gap between what a woman with the same skill level, education level, makes compared to what a man makes. Every year during the Obama administration, Michelle Obama would talk about the gap between what a man makes and what a woman makes. And there is a pay gap, but not because of sexism. Men are far more likely to be in jobs that are higher paying, more likely to be majoring in the so-called STEM areas, science, technology, engineering, math. They're higher paid. But when you look at apples to apple, a woman with the same level of experience, same kind of experience, same kind of education, there's virtually no pay gap at all. The Labor Department concluded that. And yet, every year, Michelle comes out and talks about how women are being jacked over because they're not being paid the same as a man for the same work. It is a big, fat lie. Now, my nephew had no idea of any of this. None. Just like people on the left have no idea that the rich pay more than their fair share in taxes. No idea that the dastardly conservatives are far more generous with their time, with their money, than liberals. No idea. Clueless. Just as they're clueless about profit, they think profit means greed. They think profit is... the pursuit of profit is something bad. Remember the exchange between Phil Donahue and Milton Friedman, who very carefully explained to him that people in business must produce a good or service that other people want. And they're doing it out of pursuit of profits. And when I hear people talk about who's left behind in the economy, there are lots of reasons for this. Most notably, you have to invest in yourself. Again, Walter Williams said, in order to leave poverty, you must do a handful of things. Number one, graduate from high school. Get a job. Keep the job. Don't quit that job till you get another job. Don't have a kid until you're at least 20 years old and get married before you have that kid. And finally, he said, avoid the criminal justice system. This is the CEO of J.P. Morgan Chase, Jamie Dimon, who's not a conservative, not a Republican. He contributed to Hillary Clinton's campaign. Here's what he said about Americans being left behind by the economy, number 63.
1: I was going to go in a completely different direction, but now I got to pick up what you're putting down here, Jamie.
15: Go for it.
1: Affordability, yeah. This idea of a K-shaped economy that's continuing to exacerbate here. I know you're leaning in on this, too, from the bank's perspective.
15: Of course it's affordability. That's a Democrat issue, Republican issue. The question is, how do you get it effectively? You know, and you can have a lot of policy that you think it's making it more affordable. You have less supply. And so, you know, obviously it's a key thing. Just all these other things, you know, you can do them right or you can do them wrong. And we end up in this binary debate about how you do them. But, you know, of course you should make them affordable. It's not a K-shape, like one part going up and one part going down. What it really is that the wealthy, the top 70% are doing fine. The middle class has gotten bigger and richer. They have, you know, stocks have gone up, home prices have gone up. They feel good, they're traveling, their confidence is higher than lower income. It's the bottom 30% where if you look at it over time, their income didn't go up for 25 years. Okay, and they're not literally really earning living wages anymore for a whole bunch of reasons I won't go through here. And it used to be if you get up in America and you go to 10th grade, you get out, you get in a factory or somewhere, earn a living wage and soon have a family, have a car, have a house. That's not true anymore. And it is incumbent upon all of us to fix that problem. Now, that problem, by the way, we've thrown trillions of dollars at it, Democrats and Republicans, and it didn't work. And those people, by the way, when you talk, and we all talk about problems, they have worse crime, worse schools, less affordable housing, worse food, and there are policies that can fix that. And it's not that they're, so their wages have stagnated,
0: okay,
15: they still have jobs.
0: You heard him say, we've thrown trillions of dollars at it. And it did not work. See, the poverty line was declining pretty steadily until the so-called Great Society. It went down a few years after that and then began to flatline. Why? Because we've incentivized women to marry the government. We've incentivized men to abandon their financial and moral responsibility. Milton Friedman explains government spending is a root problem in America. Number 73.
16: I do not believe that the real problem, I don't agree with you at all. Because the real problem is not the debt, but government spending. It's government spending which creates the debt that's the real problem, not the debt itself. Let me see if I can put this in a very simple way. There's a certain total amount of resources that the United States has available to it. Call it 100. If government spends 50, only 50 is available for private enterprise to use or private individuals to use for consumption and production and saving, investment. Now, so far, I haven't said a word about how this 50 is financed. Whether this 50 is financed 100% by what we call taxes, or 100% by what we call borrowing, it's still true that the amount available to the private system is only half of what's of the total. And so it's this part that government spends that uses resources. Now, what about the what difference does it make which way it is financed? It does make a difference. What we call a deficit is simply a form of taxation. It's hidden taxation. It's taxation in several, one of several forms. It may be, if it's really financed by printing money, then it's taxation in the form of inflation. If it's not financed by printing money, it's a invisible tax on all property, because you own a piece of property, but you have to figure from the future income of that property, and more of it will have to be taken from taxes in order to finance this debt that is here. So it's a, and those are bad taxes. They're not wholly bad taxes, but they're not good.
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20: Stuck in traffic? We've got the answer.
21: In Hawthorne, 105 eastbound at Crenshaw Boulevard, we have a stall. Second lane from the left is blocked and traffic is stopped from Nash Street. Diamond Bar, we have a SIG alert 60 eastbound at Grand Avenue. It's a semi-truck that stalled out. This SIG alert is going to last till approximately 5 p.m. Right lane is blocked and traffic is stopped from Azusa Avenue. And in Sylmar, 210 westbound before McClay Street, stall has been cleared. However, traffic is stop and go from Osborne Street.
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1: 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I am Larry Elder. We are Salem News Channel. 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The majority of the county sheriffs in Maryland are suing the state and the AG over their sanctuary state policies. Listen to this, number 86.
2: Who are actively victimizing American communities. Unfortunately, rogue state legislatures like mine in Maryland are actively fighting against these law and order efforts. They are passing radical legislation designed to create safe havens for criminal illegal aliens and outlawing successful public safety programs like the 287G program. Let me remind this committee, the 287G program was signed into law by President Bill Clinton, a Democrat. In 2016, President Obama, who expanded the program, another Democrat, that's when I signed our formal agreement with the federal government, making Harford County the second county in Maryland to partner and screen every single inmate booked into our county jail. Yet, last year, the supermajority partisan politicians in my state outlawed this very program. If that wasn't bad enough, they went a step further and also passed anti-American legislation gagging local law enforcement and making it illegal for my deputies to coordinate or even communicate with certain federal law enforcement agencies. We learned so much better than that after 9/11, but we've forgotten. That is why I, along with two-thirds of my fellow Maryland sheriffs, many of them are here today, seated behind me, filed a federal lawsuit against the state of Maryland to strike down these unconstitutional and dangerous sanctuary mandates. I'm here today to urge Congress to step in and put a stop to these ultra-sanctuary policies before more innocent lives are lost. Because of President Biden's wide-open border policies, and he did invite everyone here, the border crisis is no longer confined to Texas, Arizona, or New Mexico. Every state's now a border state, and every sheriff in America is forced to deal with the deadly fallout. In Harford County, we are nearly 1,800 miles from the U.S. southern border. We are a quiet community of about 270,000 people, very low crime. We average fewer than a few homicides each year.
1: Did you check out the part where you said Clinton allowed us to cooperate with ICE? Obama allowed us to cooperate with ICE. But under the Biden administration, all those policies were reversed. What could possibly go wrong? Number 13.
3: He does not speak, read, or write English or Spanish, and those are the only languages the test is given in California. Since Mr. Kumar does not speak English, he has not spoken with the officers that arrested him about anything, really. He required a translator in immigration court, so my understanding is that he would need a translator to answer those questions, and he thus far has not, for whatever reason.
1: That was Elizabeth Carter, whose son was killed by an illegal alien with a commercial driver's license, even though the illegal alien could not speak or read English. Now get this. Gavin Newsom, who wants to be president, may sign legislation that would ban all law enforcement and government agencies in California from hiring a former ICE or Border Patrol agent. I kid you not. Number 5.
4: California bill awaiting Governor Gavin Newsom's signature would restrict state and local law enforcement from hiring any former ICE officers. It's called the so-called Get the Feds Out Act, passed without any Republican votes in L.A. William LaJeunesse has a look at this in Los Angeles. William.
5: Hey, good morning. You know, the bill bans any California state or local government agency from hiring any ICE, Border Patrol, CBP, or DHS employee involved in immigration enforcement under President Trump in the second term, with Democrats here claiming those federal employees don't share California values.
6: And anyone who is participating in these raids has shown that they do not live up to the bar that Californians deserve from public servants.
5: Supporters call the bill a values-based hiring guardrail, ensuring that California is not polluted by those engaged in, quote, baseless and cruel immigration enforcement.
7: At its core, this bill is about public trust. The people who serve Californians in public employment should reflect the values of service, accountability, and respect for the communities they sworn to serve.
5: But Republicans, outvoted on a straight party line vote, say Democrats are making a mistake.
8: What they're doing now is punishing the individuals who are simply following the law.
1: Stunning, isn't it? And consider that about 50% of Border Patrol agents are Hispanic. They're just doing their jobs, following the law. In California, there's a law that was passed by the legislature. Newsom hasn't signed it yet, but he will. That bans them from being hired by law enforcement agents here in the state of California. Absolutely insane. All the people whose lives have been altered, destroyed, loved ones killed by these illegal aliens intentionally allowed in. This is the border czar, Tom Homan, number 59.
9: Nightmare, bury the children. And you're right, I've met hundreds of angel moms and dads, and I actually had lunch with Lake and Riley's parents Tuesday. Their lives are shattered. They're broken. And what they're angry because they keep seeing it happening. Another angel mom, another angel mom, another angel mom. And that is the message we need to get out to the American voters. The other party who was complicit in opening that border brought up to 15 million illegal aliens in this country. Biggest national security blunder ever. That's the same party that now wants to abolish ICE, abolish the agency that is in charge of finding these criminals and deporting them. If they succeed in what they're trying to do, the border will be at war, because every illegal alien in the world that wants to come to the United States, they just want to come because they know if they can get by the Border Patrol, they're home free.
1: Unbelievable. President Trump talks about the number of illegal aliens that have come into the country in the last 16 months. Coming up next, 888-971-SAGE. Do not leave town.
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11: The two LA News crew members killed in a helicopter crash this week are set to be honored at the Fallen Journalist Memorial in Washington, D.C. Tammy Trujillo reports.
12: The memorial will recognize reporter Eliana Moreno and pilot George Marcino among journalists and professionals who died while gathering news. Moreno and Marcino died Tuesday when News Chopper 4 crashed while covering the deadly Metro bus collision in Chatsworth. Congress approved the privately funded memorial for construction on the National Mall, with completion targeted for the end of 2028. I'm Tammy Trujillo.
11: NBC reporter Conan Nolan describes the emotion in the newsroom that night.
13: We tried to get hold of Eliana and George and couldn't. And so that's when this deep, deep, horrific feeling started to engulf the newsroom.
11: Nolan says they also had a team covering the Metro bus crash on the ground who informed them that there had been a helicopter crash.
13: We immediately looked up and to the bank of monitors where we monitor our competitors, and they had an airship up on the Metro bus crash, but we didn't have ours up.
11: The statewide average gas price is up again. AAA says the average cost for a gallon of self-serve regular now $6.11. Gas is $6.16 in L.A. County, 2 cents lower in Orange County. Gas is $6.08 in Ventura County, $6.04 in San Bernardino County, and $6.05 in Riverside County. Now here's National Weather Service meteorologist Devin Black with your answer weather forecast.
14: The upper 70s, low 80s near the coast. Across the valleys, low to mid 80s. For the weekend, we can expect morning low clouds giving way to sunny skies and temperatures in the 80s and close to 90s across the valleys.
11: Right now it's 79 downtown LA, 80 in Fullerton. Larry Marino in the Answer Newsroom.
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1: On January 20th, we inherited the worst border in U.S. history, and we quickly turned into, we took that border, we turned it into the most secure border by far in the history of our country. In the past, and this is actually sort of hard to believe, but it's the, you know, the Democrats are, they're inclined deed. You know what inclined deed? They make up the stats. In the past 16 months, zero illegal aliens have been admitted into the United States of America.
0: 888-971-SAGE, 888-971-7243. I am Larry Elder, Salem News Channel. There have been a dramatic drop in crime. There are a lot of reasons for that, but one of them is the large number of criminal legal aliens that have been deported. Here's FBI Director Kash Patel, number 38.
2: This is what the Democrats do on the Hill. They don't want to participate in the most prolific reduction in violent crime in U.S. history thanks to President Trump and his law enforcement team. What they want to do is baseless personal attacks. What they want to talk about is Russia collusion. What they want to do is lie to the American people. And what they want the mainstream media to do is not cover this historic reduction, not cover the lives saved, not cover the fact that we seize enough fentanyl to kill a quarter billion Americans, not cover the fact that 20% less kids are dying from opioid overdoses, and not cover the fact that we have found and located 11,000 child victims that the Biden administration failed to do a 20% increase. These stats, these numbers, Sean, you know this, are human lives in every one of their states that we have improved because of our administration and this law enforcement. And the men and women of this FBI are getting it done every day. So when they lives saved, not cover the fact that we seize enough fentanyl to kill a quarter billion Americans, not cover.

0: yelled and screamed at Chairman Chuck Grassley of the United States Senate. That's what they're going to see. And then the other thing the rest of the world is going to see is the historic success we've had in securing this country.
1: John is in Seminole, Florida. John, you're on the Larry Elder Show. Thank you so much for calling.
2: Thank you, Larry. Thank you for taking my call.
1: My pleasure.
2: I just wanted to make a comment about, and I'll preface it by saying, the country was founded as a constitutional republic, not as a democracy.
1: Correct.
2: But, that being said, I know Nancy Pelosi, she's one of them, but a lot of them refer to our democracy. Well, here's what Karl Marx had to say about it. A democracy will only last as long as it takes its constituents to realize they may vote themselves more money.
1: Mm-hmm.
2: And that's where it all... We're headed to a communist system, because that's the way it's going. That's the way I see it.
1: It is scary. You know, that's why we have things like rent control. There are more tenants than there are landlords, so basically they're voting themselves a freeze on rent at somebody else's sacrifice. It's outrageous. Same thing with minimum wage laws. There are more people who are working minimum wage jobs, so they go and pass these laws that put a gun to an employer's head and make him pay more than fair market value for labor. Has all sorts of negative consequences. And nearly half of the people in this country don't pay one dime in federal income taxes. So they're basically voting for the party that gives them a raise. I think everybody should have some skin in the game. I like the idea that taxes should be low, but I don't think anybody should be paying zero federal income taxes if they're working.
2: Well, if I could say one thing on the federal income taxes, another one of Karl Marx's planks of a communist society is a graduated income tax.
1: Mm.
2: The purpose of it is to divide and conquer.
1: Yep.
2: Okay, to create various classes of people. You know, I'm paying 38, you're paying 10. That's the purpose of it. Okay, the fact of the matter is, and I'll give you one more, and then I know you're going to let me go, but this comes from Henry Ford. And he said that it's just as well that the American people do not understand their banking and monetary system.
1: Hmm.
2: For if they ever did, I fear there would be a revolution before tomorrow morning. So,
1: yeah.
2: Until people are willing to take a look at how money is created, what money is created as a debt to the people. All mm-hmm. of it, Larry. Mm-hmm. Every bit of it.
1: Mm-hmm.
2: The government... I've asked this question, Larry. I travel this country from one end of it to the other, and I used to go see businesses and help them. You know, like kind of like the, you know, the kitchen nightmares guy. They were losing money, and I would help them find out why they were losing money and what could be done about it. And I would ask them all the same question: who issues the money supply for the United States of America? And what do you think the number one answer I got was? The government.
1: Mm-hmm.
2: You know what my response to that was? Well, hold on a second. If the government is issuing money, how in God's name could the government be in debt, and thereby you and me be in debt?
1: Right.
2: The fact of the matter is the government does not issue money. Banks issue money.
1: The government has no money. It can borrow it, can tax it, it can print it. 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
3: Real, deep, real, Midterms are almost here, and Republicans could be in deep trouble. Polls show Democrats leading in key races. Tonight, Rob Finnerty on Newsmax reveals the growing threat from the DSA and the radical left. With less than 60 days to go, Finnerty says it's time for the GOP to hit the panic button. The House

0: they go, and control of the Senate is up for grabs. Gas prices, mortgage rates, health care, and out-of-control national debt. 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Tallarico, El Sayed, AOC, Bernie Sanders. Finnerty reveals President Trump's secret plan to fight back and what you can do to help him. Don't miss Finnerty tonight at 8 p.m. Eastern on Newsmax. 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
1: Stuck in traffic? We've got the answer.
2: Carson, 110 southbound before Torrance Boulevard, we have debris blocking the center lane. Anaheim 91 eastbound after Tustin Avenue, we have an accident blocking the left lane. That's involving two vehicles. Linwood 105 eastbound before the 710, we have a stalled big rig. That's blocking three right lanes. And in Long Beach 710 northbound before Long Beach Boulevard, we have debris. It's blocking the left lane and traffic is slow from Pico Avenue. In the Answer Traffic Center, I'm John Ingles.
0: The midterms are almost here, and Republicans could be in deep trouble. Polls show Democrats leading in key races. Tonight, Rob Finnerty on Newsmax reveals the growing threat from the DSA and the radical left. With less than 60 days to go, Finnerty says it's time for the GOP to hit the panic button. The House may go, and control of the Senate is up for grabs. Gas prices, mortgage rates, health care, and out-of-control national debt. Americans are angry, and the progressive left wants total control of Congress. Tallarico, El Sayed, AOC, Bernie Sanders. Finnerty reveals President Trump's secret plan to fight back and what you can do to help him. Don't miss Finnerty tonight at 8 p.m. Eastern on Newsmax. 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
6: 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Marty is in Colorado Springs. Marty, you're on the Larry Elder Show. Thank you so much for calling.
9: Hello, Larry. How are you?
6: I'm well. How are you?
9: I'm good. I'm talking to the great Eldersky. I've called into your show a few times before. You probably don't remember me because you have a million callers, but I met your mama at a book signing in Los Angeles. And I know why you're such a great person, because you had a great mama.
6: I really did. She was amazing. Yeah.
9: Oh, she was ahead of her time, too. She really was, from what I gathered. Anyways, I'm just calling to say that in 1960, I was 3 years old, and I came with my father and my sister as Cuban refugees. And during that time, people were paranoid about communism. And you know what? As well they should have been, and as well that they still should be now. It is a little scary. When we came as Cuban refugees, we had no money, mind you. My father was wealthy in Cuba. We had no money. The first thing we did is we got our U.S. citizenship. And my father raised us. He said, you will never lose your Cuban heritage, but you will always be grateful, respectful, and be great patriots of the United States, because they're the ones handing you a life.
6: Wow.
9: And I think now immigrants, somehow they believe they deserve something without working for it. But back in the day, you didn't. And you know, I challenge the people that back these socialists and communists to go live in a communistic country for a year. I bet they change their tune right away.
6: Marty, your father's assets were taken from him. Everything was taken from him, and he had to start all over again came here. Yeah. Wow.
9: Oh, everything. I'll tell you how much everything is. When we boarded the plane, which was a Pan Am, to Miami, direct from Havana, there were these buckets, like Home Depot bucket size. They took all our jewelry off and tossed it in the buckets. And I was a little girl, you know, little Cuban girls get their ears pierced and you get little gold earrings and you get a little gold chain with your namesake of a saint on it. They tore that off, took my earrings out. I was 3 years old.
6: Wow.
9: My father had an 18-karat gold Rolex watch, and before we left for the airport, he took off the gold band, he put on a cloth dress band, and he put the wrong time on it, made sure it was turned off, and when they went to take his watch, he said, look, this isn't worth anything. This is just a family heirloom. It used to belong to my great-grandfather, and they let him keep that watch. And that watch, selling that watch, is what actually got us to be able to get our citizenship and, believe it or not, put a down payment on a house in Miami.
6: What did your dad end up doing for a living?
9: He ended up teaching Spanish because he was a lawyer in Cuba, but with the language barrier, he learned to speak English right away. My parents used to come to the U.S. on vacation, but he learned to speak English, but he taught high school Spanish. He worked for Western Airlines, too, for many years.
6: Wow.
9: Because they paid better than his teaching job. But little by little, I mean, that's what we were taught as children. And wow. To this day, of course, I love the United States. It kills me when people say derogatory things or are unpatriotic. They don't know what they have because they haven't been where they haven't had
6: right,
9: it.
6: Right, right. Marty, I remember those old Western airline commercials. Western Airlines, the only way to fly.
9: That's right, with the little bird and the cigar.
6: Right.
9: that was a blast from the past, right, Larry?
6: Well, Marty, thank you so much for calling. I appreciate it.
9: But thank you for being you, Larry. You keep doing it and keep educating people, and hopefully logic will seep back in.
6: Thank you so much. Speaking of people that don't appreciate this country, one of whom is Abdul El Sayed, here's what John Kennedy, Senator John Kennedy, said about him. Number 48.
10: Dr. Abdul is, he believes in opening our prisons, opening our borders, defunding the police, defunding ICE. He's a socialist. He knows the words by heart for the Cuban national anthem. If you got a pulse and a marginal desire for a better life, and you've read any history books, you know that socialism is for morons. His wing, Dr. Abdul's wing, is in control of the party, and they feel contempt for America when they should feel gratitude.
6: And Abdul El Sayed still will not condemn Hassan Piker, number 25.
11: Let me just answer your question directly. I will take every statement on its own terms. There are many, many things that he has said that I disagree with, that I have disavowed, whether it was his ridiculous comments about 9/11 or his more recent comments about Jewish Americans. I just think it's important for us to stop playing this game wherein you take a whole individual and pretend like they are the worst thing they've ever said. I remember back in 2020 where we talked about how caustic that cancel culture was. In fact, it was Republicans themselves, the very same people who want to make this race about a streamer in California, who said exactly that. But we have to believe in our democratic process. We have to believe that we can talk about individual things that people have said on their own terms.
6: Wow. So saying we deserve 9/11, can't cancel somebody for that. Saying that Hamas is 1,000 times better than Israel, can't cancel somebody for that. Saying that we, America's worse than Al-Qaeda, can't cancel somebody for that. Saying I wipe my blank with the Constitution, can't cancel somebody for that. Saying I don't care about women being raped after October 7th, can't cancel somebody for that. Saying Jews are inbred, can't cancel somebody for that. Kent saying the Middle East would be better off with a nuclear-armed Iran. Can't cancel somebody for that. Just because they have a few statements, you can't cancel them. Really? Saying that Jews who support Israel are the reason that people have anti-Semitism. I'm paraphrasing, but that's pretty much what he said. If you're Jewish and you support Israel, don't be surprised when people dislike you. Wow. But I'm not going to cancel him. You know, we're part of cancel culture. I'm not going to get involved in that. Now, you've heard me talk about Relief Factor for years because I believe in taking care of ourselves so we can enjoy life to the fullest. But there's another member of the family we do just about anything for, our dogs. 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Then one day, you notice they're slowing down. 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
16: Hey, Larry, I just wanted to see what you think about Trump banning CNN, MSNBC, political, all of them. The Democrat networks, as you call them. Let's see if Fox stands up for those networks where they all stood up for Fox when Obama wanted to get rid of, not allow them into White House briefings. Do you think Fox is going to stand up to him or be a hypocrite like most Republicans are and not say anything? Let's see what happens, Larry. And why don't you talk about that today?
6: Bye. 888-971-SAGE, 888-971-7243. I am Larry Elder. We are 7 News Channel. Coming up, 45% of Michigan voters say they would not vote for a Muslim, and a CNN host was not happy about it. Paramount may leave California. The economy a lot stronger than people think. And a Trump lawyer predicts that Ilhan Omar may be charged with immigration fraud. All of this and more, 888-971-SAG. That's Magnificent Mark. He's not wrong. When Obama wanted to ban Fox from some event, the other news outlets stood up for Fox. It will be very interesting to see if Fox stands up for them. I suspect that they will. But we'll see. And when they do, I expect that Mark will call up and say, you know, Larry, I was wrong. I guess I was wrong by calling Fox hypocritical because they stood up just as the other network stood up for them when Fox was banned by the Obama White House. Super Racide is in Detroit. Super, where have you been, my friend?
17: Hey, what's good? Oh, I've been all around the states, man, you know, making my rounds. You know, the other people, man, they're paying me now, so you're going to have to start coughing up some money, man, when I call in, brother.
6: Super, let me ask you real quickly. What's going to happen with your Senate race? Is this Piker going to, Abdul El-Sayed going to beat Rogers? What do you think?
17: No way, Jose. Hmm. And here's the thing, but I wanted to talk Kaepernick, but let me get to the Muslim faith that he professes and he claims. Listen, for one of the reasons, I have nothing against no other religions, but guess what? When you treat your women a certain way, which nobody really talks about, we got to point that out. Mm-hmm. Why do you have to make your women, whether you're brainwashing them, intimidating them, have to wear those hijabs? I hate that. My thing is this. Who are you to impose on that little small percentage of women? They have to wear hijabs and cover themselves up. And no other women on the face of the planet goes through that. That is my problem with the Muslim faith. I have nothing against how they pray, who they pray to, but I do have a problem with that. And also, if anything is in the Quran that's negative or that's talking about attacking other people for what they believe in, I got a problem with that as well. But most definitely, we need to talk about how they treat their women. So because of that, and he's, you know, claiming to be a Muslim, he...
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22: This is Hugh Hewitt for townhall.com. 205 Democrats voted early this month to leave the door open to packing the Supreme Court. Everyone needs to be paying attention. The original Constitution was silent as to the number of justices on the high court. But from 1866 to 1869, a combination of three statutes and one constitutional amendment put a constitutional imprimatur on the number 9. The 14th Amendment was ratified on July 9, 1868, by the necessary number of states then, and Secretary of State William Seward formally proclaimed the 4th Amendment as part of the Constitution on July 28, 1868. Less than a year after ratification and certification of the 14th Amendment, Congress completed the work of the Reconstruction era with regard to the Supreme Court with the passage of the Judiciary Act of 1869. When he came into office, President Ulysses S. Grant promptly signed that law. Like the pro-slavery Democrats of antebellum America, the Democrats of today would rather wreck the Constitution than abide by it.
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23: With SRN News, I'm Keith Peters in Washington. A major move involving President Trump and a few mainstream media outlets. Correspondent Laura Winters reports.
24: President Trump says because of all the fake news being reported, he is banning CNN, MS Now, and Politico from the White House, effective immediately.
25: There may be others to join him, but maybe they can get better and would like to have men. 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
24: Laura Winters reporting.
23: It's the administration's latest test of constitutional First Amendment protections. A mixed day on Wall Street with the Dow Jones Industrial Average down by 95 points, the NASDAQ rising by